0: 2 to 6 on News Radio KLBJ. 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
1: And happy Friday, everyone. Hope you're having a good day. Ed went off to do sports. Mark is out today. Kenny is in. Happy Friday, Kenny.
2: And same to you. Great to be here with you again, Melinda.
1: Thank you. I appreciate it. Thank you. So I saw last night that our city council and mayor were presented with the city manager's proposed $6.6 billion budget. And we're starting to get some reaction from the members of the city council here. Just to give you an overview of that budget, in it would increase property taxes and service fees for electricity, water, trash, and drainage rates altogether. They believe that the increase would cost the average Austin homeowner right around $346 a year. Now, it does add to homeless programs, increased funding for that. They also said it is increased funding for some public safety and employee pay and health care raises, while they say they made some cuts. However, we're still sitting at $6.6 billion. That tax rate would increase by the max that the state allows without asking the voters for more, and that's that 3.5%. And it was a little bit of a mixed bag from the city council members on how they, what they thought about it. And it was good for me to hear at least one of them, the council members, say, what are we doing? I thought we would have been a little bit more fiscally responsible after the voters told us almost a year ago, stop it.
2: Yeah, well, that's council member Mark Dukchin, I think, who you're referring to.
1: That's correct.
2: He's one of the rare voices of any kind of fiscal responsibility on the council. So I'll point to this again, Melinda, as to me, an example that they are not serious about saving taxpayer dollars. And here's why I say that. First off, this budget goes up 300 some million dollars over
1: last year.
2: It was just yesterday, I think, we had the story in our stack. I don't think we got to it, but the lieutenant governor, I think the governor's asked those legislators and all the agencies, right?
1: All everybody, the state agencies to cut 3%.
2: To be prepared to cut X amount. Now, last year, and I don't even want to kind of give him credit for this, but he did, C.T. Broadnax really got tough and asked those members of the city staff, I suppose, to come back with 1.5% cuts in their recommendations for, you know, what the 1.5%, that's nothing. We also know, wasn't that long ago, I remember you all talked about this, the Gartner Group, very respected IT consulting group, recommended savings in the IT department of tens of millions of dollars when they could have made some consolidations, made some headcount reductions and so forth. I think we just mentioned the last day or two.
1: But the union spoke up and they decided not to move on that
2: exactly.
1: Just yet.
2: Exactly. That our city IT department has like 98% more staffers than comparable municipalities. So there's virtually no cuts in that department, little if anything, and minimal consolidation and no headcount reductions in that. There's so many ways, it seems to me, they could have made some serious moves to try to save us money, to try to reduce the budget, and they didn't. So it's more of the same to me.
1: It is, and I have to tell you, Councilmember Mike Siegel, this is what frustrates me about the city council. He said his concerns about the budget was more about we should be cutting police funding and moving that money to social services. No, sir. If you do not know what your responsibility is as a city council member, you should not be sitting on the city council. And that is your first responsibility is to the city of Austin. Public safety is your first responsibility. So any idea that you may have that you're moving money away from public safety to put into social services that isn't even your responsibility, you don't need to be sitting on that city council.
2: Well, I agree with that. He doesn't, and many others don't as well. Mark Duchin's comments said we should have been, quote, more reflective of some fiscal discipline after the tax rate election last year. Instead, it looks like we started off with the max. He's referring to the 3.5% property tax.
1: Right.
2: Increase.
1: He said the state gave us a ceiling and we're using it as the floor.
2: Right out of the gate. Right. So no surprises here. The part that really scares me, of course, is that now over the next several weeks, they have a chance not only to get some public input, I doubt they're going to pay a whole lot of attention to that, but beyond that, that's when the city council members have a chance to kind of tweak things and essentially propose reorienting or redoing some of the budget the way it's construed or constructed and how it should be done. So who knows what's going to come out of that? Just, for example, what Siegel said and some of these other so-called city leaders.
1: Yeah, and it was interesting with Siegel. He was mad because $25 million has been added to the police funding. And one of the people that helped put this budget together said, well, the only brand new investment into the police department is that we added one civilian position for recruiting. Otherwise, we're doing what we have to do to pay the force and all of the other things that are usually included in the police budget.
2: Right. And we have a $26 million budget shortfall. So they're not serious. If they were serious in any way, heck, when I was in corporate America, any time a budget cycle came around, we were frequently asked to take out 10% just right off the top. It was an exercise. Sometimes they did it, sometimes not. But you had to be prepared to tighten up a little bit. And this council, this city manager, that's shown no evidence in any way that they're prepared to do that at all.
1: Yeah, to me, I'm not seeing much in the cut side of this, and they really should be looking at cutting and not adding when they are so far behind. They have such that big deficit. Well, we want to get your take on this coming up after the break. You can give us a call, 512-836-0590. Austin.
3: Recently, on the Todd and Oz Show, Corey DeAngelis, he's a school choice evangelist. Well, he shared a tweet overnight, and this is from an independent journalist here in Austin, undercover, talking with an official inside the Office of Equity and Inclusion. That is the new name of the Diversity, Equity, and Inclusion Office. And you'll hear this video. It's basically a new employee with a secret camera talking to this City of Austin employee at the Office of Equity and Inclusion. Well, here's how it unfolds.
4: Can we just rename it to...
5: Well, we have renamed it to the Office of Equity and Inclusion.
4: Oh, okay.
5: So, it still has equity there.
4: Right, as it should.
5: Hopefully, you will continue our work.
4: Yeah.
5: It's so important. Have you gone to our Undoing Racism training?
3: Oh, yeah. Yeah, you heard that last part. Have you gone to our Undoing Racism training?
6: What does that even mean?
3: I think that's something that every City Austin employee has to go through. Undoing Racism training.
6: Undoing Racism. Because, look, first and foremost, when I was a kid, people didn't put this ridiculous focus on this kind of division. If you treated another man or woman equal to the way you treat any other man or woman out there, that was good. That meant you weren't some scumbag racist.
3: That's how we all
6: now,
3: operate. That's how we operate.
6: If you're not an anti-racist with his Jewish, just a Marxist dog whistle.
3: Sure.
6: You are a racist as far as they're concerned. And so I imagine they want you to go through this, ending racism training.
3: No. Undoing. Undoing racism training.
6: Because they want you to be an anti-racist.
3: Is this something that City Austin employees have to go through? Yeah.
6: I guess so.
3: It's part of the requirement to be employed.
6: And something like that would just be so insufferable. I wouldn't want to work for any public or private entity that forced that upon their people.
3: Hey, Keith, what's on your mind?
7: Hey, good morning, guys. I'm on my way to my anti-racism training, so yes, I thought I'd chime in.
3: Yes, sir.
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12: 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It's one of the largest levies ever against the Seattle public schools.
1: And holy cow, they were asking for $76 to $124 million in damages. So $8 million doesn't sound that bad when you

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7: And it is Kenny and Melinda. Hope you're having a fantastic Friday afternoon. I came across this story about Tyler Robinson, and he is the guy that has been held, hasn't made a plea yet in court, that is the suspect in the Charlie Kirk assassination. And I just am curious. So the article itself is stating that Tyler Robinson's father has his own business that is running. This article is claiming that his father is making some pretty decent money. Mm-hmm. And the article is going on to say, while his father's back up and running with the business, here it is that his son is actually using taxpayer dollars for his defense. So far, he's racked up a $2 million bill with that. They're saying could go all the way up to $10 million. And the reason I bring all of this up is I would be curious to know. I get the father is not the son. The son is an adult, and he's got his own finances. But the way that this article was written kind of sounded like they believed, oh, well, if the father is doing well, or the family is doing well of the suspect, then they should be taking care of the defense bill instead of depending on the taxpayers to do so. So, I mean, that got me to thinking, Should they have to contribute again? He's an adult, and he's the one that's under suspicion of this. They turned him over to authorities once they realized that he was the one that they figured the police were looking for. Do you think that they should be on the hook financially at all?
8: That's a great question, and if you'll permit me, I'll give you an answer. We've got a caller that wants to talk about something you and Ed were talking about, I think, right before the break, something related to the weed story.
7: So there is a school district that is in Virginia that the school board voted 4-3 not to require that any new hires have to go through a drug test.
8: Which is really... I didn't hear all of what you and Ed had to say about it. That's incredibly hard to believe for
7: me. And I heard one of the school board members do an interview, and he said, we were just talking about hard drugs. They weren't including a test for weed. It was really just the hard drugs, and mm-hmm. It still got voted down.
8: Yeah, and so Scott from BK is calling in this afternoon on KLBJ. Hi, Scott.
9: Hello. Hey, first, I'm a regular marijuana users, so I want to throw that out. But if you think we should test for marijuana and other drugs, why don't we test for alcohol?
7: Well, to me, and as I mentioned, I don't know if you heard it since you

0: we were on hold. I heard that one of the school board members say that this was just strictly for hard drugs. He was cocaine, meth. Those I think we should be able to eliminate. If you are a user of those two things, you probably should not be in the classroom.
1: Yeah, and I agree with that. I do want to say also, though, ask a question. Do you know how many people last year in the United States died of marijuana use?
0: I do not, but again, this wasn't about marijuana. I want to make sure I'm not downing on marijuana. I'm just thinking we should have higher standards for our teachers that are going to go in and teach our kids don't use drugs. And if we're talking about a teacher is using meth and going in and teaching kids, not really the best model.
1: Yeah, and I completely agree with you. But the answer was zero. And do you know how many people die of alcohol last year in the United States?
0: Oh, I imagine that's a pretty high number.
1: Yeah, hundreds of thousands.
2: Okay, so Scott, let's do this. Since you identified yourself as someone who smokes weed, okay, or uses weed, whatever. How would you feel about, and I'll ask Melinda too, I guess, just throwing this out there, if we had random testing, and that's a part of every public school system, for alcohol and or drugs? And yeah, that's just part of the program.
1: Yes, I completely agree. If they want to do it, they should do it for all drugs, and alcohol is a drug.
2: But are you okay with the random testing part of it, though? Because
0: like throughout the school year?
2: Yeah, just certainly the 9 months that they're in school.
0: Right.
1: Yeah, 100% would support that, if that's what your employer wants.
0: Here's my take on it. What you do on your own time is your business. I don't care if you're smoking weed. Yep. I don't care if you're drinking alcohol, as long as you're not endangering anyone else. The reason that this caught my attention is they just had a few years ago at this exact same school district, a second grade teacher that was arrested because she had drugs in her classroom. That for sure it is something that should not be happening because it does endanger those children. And I would be perfectly fine if a teacher walks in and they seem like they're still impaired from what they were doing off of campus.
2: Mm-hmm.
0: They should be checked.
2: Scott, thanks for calling in on KLBJ. You can join us 512-836-0590. I was a part of a big company at a time when the random drug testing seemed to be fairly prevalent. And it was controversial, too. You know, some companies stayed away from it, and then some adopted the policy. And the big company I work for adopted the policy. I wasn't crazy about it, just on the principle of it. But I liked the company I was working for, liked my job, and so...
0: So you did it.
2: Just roll with it.
0: My objection to that is I know some things stay in your system longer. And if you truly did whatever it was that is going to show up in the test on your own time and you're no longer impaired by it, but yet it's still showing up in a drug test, I don't think you should have to pay any consequences for that. And I'm not sure that the tests are sophisticated enough to say, yes, we found trace whatever, but we can see that that was consumed over 5 hours ago.
2: You know, I was interested. I think one of the officials said something to the extent that, well, it might be tough to recruit, you know, and find the right teachers.
0: Yeah.
2: Because of this.
0: I thought that was a very sad statement to make. We don't have enough people that are drug-free that want to be in school.
2: Look at the number of states that have legalized it, the prevalence of the dispensaries and that are out there. So, I mean, it's fairly commonplace these days, let's face it.
0: Well, and that was one of the things that I thought it was important to bring up, that board member that was saying marijuana was excluded. Because, and I think it has to be now, because you do have varying states that say it's legal, others that say it's not, and how do you even go about punishing someone in a state where it's legal and say, but we're not going to allow you. So, but the mere fact that that wasn't even listed as one of the drugs that they would test for, and they still said, nope, we're not going to do testing.
2: Yeah, and you really got a question then. How serious are you about protecting those kids under any circumstances if they've got that kind of mindset? Okay, back to the question that you asked me. I guess, do we ever get to the bottom of, did the family benefit from all this money that was raised for Tyler Robinson and all that? On a technical basis, the kid's 18, and if he's taken advantage of taxpayer dollars for his defense, and the family's not chipping in, I don't know how you hold that against them. I mean, the guy's got, what is it, a masonry company here?
0: Yes.
2: Concrete. I mean, it's not like he's rolling in the dough. Now it says he's got a $600,000 home. That's not all bad. But
0: well, and to me, it was simply when you have a family that maybe is wealthy and their child is facing any kind of criminal charge and has stated that they want the taxpayers to pick up the bill. To me, it really does depend on, well, if he's 18, he was living on his own or at least out of the house of his parents.
2: Yeah.
0: I think you just look strictly at his finances and it doesn't have to be on the parents.
2: Agreed. Rich calling in from Round Rock on KLBJ. Hi, Rich.
3: Hey, guys. How are y'all today?
2: Good.
0: Well, how are you?
3: I'm doing fine. Doing fine. Just running some errands.
0: Good.
3: So on both of these stories, I'm you know, on the taxpayers paying for the defense, I mean, they've spent $2 million so far. Very few families, I don't care how wealthy you are, could afford that. And I just don't think if my dumb son, especially if he doesn't live with me anymore, but who I have no care or control over, goes out and does something, why do I need to be bankrupted? Especially if I know he's guilty and I'm the one that turned him in. You know, he's independent of his parents. We can't blame the parents for not wanting to bankrupt him. You know, they don't sound like they're multimillionaires. They just sound like they're much better off than most of us, I guess.
2: Yeah, Rich. And I know you called in about the other story. We're going to run out of time, so yeah. Go to it, please.
3: Yeah, and on that, I don't know of any, there probably are some, but I don't know of any school districts in Texas that do pre-employment drug screening, unless you're doing like a CDL, transportation, maybe driving a vehicle kind of job. And so I don't see that as a big deal that they're going to stop doing it. If you want to do something like that, you need to random drug test because I can quit doing stuff for 30 days, get the job, and then go back to doing it.
0: And to that point, Rich, I had to laugh back when I first started in radio. One of the companies that I worked for was like, okay, well, you're going to have to submit to a drug test. Are you okay with that? I'm like, yeah. And they're like, okay, well, we'll give you the date 30 days in advance. And I was like, what's the point?
2: That's helpful.
0: Yeah, appreciate it. That's Thanks, Rich. Good. Hope you have a great weekend. We've got more coming up after the news here on KLBJ.
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3: You got my number, girl.
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7: We got an update on the cheating Canadians in the Olympics.
2: Oh, yeah.
7: The damn Canadians always cheating.
2: Can't trust
8: Complete
2: them.
8: And total loser.
7: Well, the Canadian curling star, Mark Kennedy, he's a real beta. He claims that he was set up by a premeditated camera to catch him in the act of cheating.
2: Wait. He cheats, he gets caught, and he's the victim?
7: Yeah, the Canadian curling team is now claiming to be victims, and they were caught in a camera double-touching the stone. And everybody listening knows you never, ever, ever double-touch the stone.
9: That's bad.
7: You never double-touch the stone. Here's what Kennedy says. They've come up with a plan here in the Olympics, and as far as I know, to catch teams in the act of, you know, at the hog line. That's the line where they have to let go of the stone before it, you know, crosses. He says this was planned. It was kind of evident that something was going on when they were trying to catch us in the act. Well, they did catch you, Mark.
2: Yeah, they did.
7: You cheater. Well, Kennedy and Coach Paul Webster accused Sweden of setting up cameras to catch them cheating. How dare you set up a camera to catch us cheating? Kennedy says, I know we're not the only team that they've done this to, so I think this was, I don't know what the word is for it, but it was premeditated plan to try to catch us. Well, Sweden is firing back at Canada. This is great, man. You got Canada and Sweden fighting some of the strongest countries on the planet.
2: Right.
7: And if you include France, right? You got to include them, right? Well, Sweden's firing back at Canada, saying that they've been sounding the alarm of the alleged Canadian cheaters for 7 to 8 years. Nicholas Eden, he's on Team Sweden. He says, we've been saying this, gosh, for 8 years now. The media crew decided to place a camera at the hog line to see if it's really happening. And we've all, the world has seen the Canadian, Mark Kennedy, double touch the stone.
8: Yeah, there's, how could he even argue against it? He's mad because he got caught. By the way, looks like the Brits got in trouble for that too a few days ago.
7: You got to keep your hands off the stone, man. Yeah.
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0: Kenny and Melinda with you on this Friday afternoon. We've been talking about a school district in Virginia that voted earlier this week 4-3, and the decision was on whether or not they would mandate drug tests for qualified educators going into teaching, whether they would say that they need it, or actually for any staff at the school, with the exception of those that will be in charge of driving the buses. And so we were discussing that with you, whether or not that's a good move to say, nope, we're not going to do the mandatory drug testing. We are going to hire the teachers as is.
2: And here's Mike in South Austin on KLBJ with a thought on that. Mike, hi.
17: Hey, how's it going?
2: Good, thank you.
17: Hey, that drug test these days, there's obviously lots of ways to get around them. The only one that's actually foolproof is actually a hair follicle test, which a lot of companies or entities won't pay for. But urinalysis tests, there's 15,000 ways to get around those, especially whenever they're not monitored, like probation would be, which they can't do for, basically a private test. My last two jobs, I've used dried urine that you add water to and it passes the test.
0: Now, Mike, I don't know if you should be exposing all your secrets here. Dried urine, you like bought it online?
17: Yeah.
0: Or did you freeze dry it yourself?
17: No, you just add water to it and it passes the test every single time. So, does it really matter? Or actually, it'd be a waste of money for them to actually do that.
2: Well, I'm going to
17: suggest, because there's so many ways around it.
2: I'm going to suggest in a school setting it does matter. I don't know what kind of work you're in, and if you found a way around.
17: Does it matter? Yes, but is it actually persuading anybody from not doing it, applying for that job? No. because there's ways around it.
0: Are you talking you do that on a random test or when you know the test is coming up?
17: All I need is about 15 minutes.
0: Okay. Thanks, Mike. We appreciate it. To me, maybe it isn't about the new hires. Maybe it is we have reason to believe that this person is impaired. We're going to immediately call police or have a drug test done on the spot right there.
2: Certainly, if there's actions or behavior that would warrant that. But sadly, depending on what the actions or behavior is or was, it might be too late when you got a room full of kids. Yeah. So obviously trying to be a little more proactive than that is what I would be in favor of in a school setting for sure.
0: Well, a school in Colorado is being, in my opinion, proactive. It's a John Adams Academy and is a new public charter school that is opening in August. It will be their first full year. Mm-hmm. And part of the security measures they're taking is to actually have a drone, an active shooter response drone system, which, by the way, is manufactured here in Texas by a company called Campus Guardian Angel, which I believe Mark and I have spoken about before. But parents now are upset. This drone will have like a little holder that it sits in a charging station inside the school. It can be launched within seconds after an active shooter threat has been verified. The drones will be operated remotely by a trained personnel, which is going to be located in Texas. So again, remember the school is in Colorado. And the drone is designed to transmit live video to responding law enforcement officers. But this next part is what has parents alarmed. The drone will also attempt or to delay or disrupt an attacker before the police arrive. How are they going to do that? Well, it can deploy pepper gel towards the suspected attacker and, if needed, physically collide with or strike the suspect. And many parents in this area, I guess their kids are going to be attending this school, they're not liking this. They said, well, you can injure nearby children that aren't the suspect here. And so they really didn't want it, which I'm going to make a statement that may not sit well with others. A child injured is better than a child dead. So I would take the chance with the attack drone.
2: I got to say, I'm with you, Melinda, to the extent I'm conceptually okay with this. I can understand their reservations that it hasn't been tested maybe as much as they'd like, but to disrupt or to try to do anything that might give the authorities more time, might give somebody an edge who's responding, I'm with you. I'd be willing to roll the dice because these are non-lethal things. Now, granted, depending on where it might hit a child, and I get it, there's extenuating circumstances here, but in the grand scheme of things, to try to save a bunch of little lives, I'd be willing to say, let's give it a try. And again, how do you, the rare instance that's going to happen. Now, granted, it's happened far too many times, but I'm saying statistically speaking, kids are going to go to school on any given day in any given city and state, and they're going to be fine for years, right? So how do you test one of these
0: outside of actually already having it there?
2: Yeah. And then, let's, one test is not enough. Now we got to test it again. You could test it till the cows come home. In the meantime, how many innocent lives were taken because you could have utilized a tool that could have made a difference? So
0: yeah, and this technology actually is already in 10 schools in the southern U.S. Mm-hmm. But as you mentioned, none of those schools have experienced a situation where they need to be used.
2: Yeah.
0: And the other thing that was interesting about this is the school board voted this down. They decided not to spend the money, which I think they said it was like $200,000 that they were going to put towards school security, but they decided they didn't want to do this because of the concerns of the parents. And the charter school said, that's okay. We've got enough private money. We're going to go ahead and do it anyway because we can pay for it without taking out of the school budget. So they felt strongly enough about having something anything, yeah. that, as you said, maybe it delays, maybe it completely distracts the bad guy until the good guys can get there. Anything that could help save a life, we should be doing.
2: I guess I've been involved in some conversations at church. We have a preschool and all the security measures we've continued to take to try to protect those kids. I'm all in on this. If the parents don't like the posture that the school has taken, okay, there's other schools. Mm-hmm. If the administration has said we're all about security and we're gonna do it, the parents do have an option.
0: Right. They can not have go to that school. One of the questions I did have about this, because it is going to be the drone operators here in Texas, they're gonna be operating the drone from here. Mm-hmm. They are going to be live streaming to local law enforcement. Does that mean local law enforcement has to sign off on this as well so that they can get the video?
2: I'm glad you mentioned that, because I can understand the concerns. If I've understood how it works, there's somebody in Texas.
0: Yes.
2: That's doing the controls here, and I would like to see a demonstration of that, how well that's, technology can do a lot of great things here on Earth. You can control stuff up on the moon, right? So it's not like things can't happen. I would like to sort of see how that works, because they're raising concerns that, well, does that operator know some of the nuances of the building? And
0: well, I'm going to guess before they even dock it there, they've flown and mapped out the school, and they have the blueprints. And they would be able to know, I don't know if they just have the one drone or if they have several drones throughout the school. Mm-hmm. If it's several, which one would be able to respond the quickest?
2: Yeah. But you're right. You would think that they would have some schematic or some, and that would just be part of the deal. You got to have a baseline familiarity with how these things are going to operate, the environment they're going to operate in, everything else, for it to work successfully. I would think the company would want that.
0: Well, and on top of that, I would think that if this is set up and it's set up to be remotely, whoever is going to be working it, I would think, the A shift and the B shift, you have assigned schools that you watch every single day. So you have more of a familiarity of that, because I would imagine you have to monitor these 24/7, or at least during the school day, to know when it's time to go.
2: Sure, to be effective. And I thought, as I was reading through this, how long before this might become a standard. I mean, you take a look at all the things we're trying to do for school security. $200,000 is a drop in a bucket. What's that? A couple of, I don't know how much a resource officer makes.
0: But let's just say they made 100. That would be two.
2: So, I mean, of all the things that we talk about, secure doors, somebody left it open. And mm-hmm. I mean, why wouldn't we take an all-the-above approach here when it comes to protecting the kids? And if this is a way, again, to give them an extra bit of time, disrupt, who knows? I'd be all in favor of it.
0: Me too. We'll have more. We've got to take a quick break, and we'll come back with more of on this story and also other technology, and what your thoughts are on what's happening there in those autonomous vehicles. That's coming up here on KLBJ.
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5: CBS Austin has interviewed some of the Austin City Council members who say you need to pay higher taxes. 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
7: the city of Austin is looking to fill a full-time position for a food and climate program coordinator, leading the efforts to advance Austin's climate and food system goals by coordinating across city departments, community partners, regional organizations to implement both the Austin Climate Equity Action Plan and the Austin Travis County Food Plan. The role drives projects that expand urban agriculture, strengthen local food production, promote climate-friendly and healthy diets, and improve access to fresh, cultural relevant foods. And it also manages contracts that support food system initiatives and serves as a key liaison between the city's food and climate teams to enhance community resilience and reduce greenhouse gas emissions. Well, one texter says, I have no idea what the job is or does, but I feel like I'm fully qualified. Can I apply? Yes. Yes, you can, texter. We're beginning to create a shortlist right now, live on the show. And if you want your name to be considered, we have a series of questions for you. Our first applicant has shown up. What's the title for this job, by the way?
8: This is Food and Climate Program Coordinator.
7: Chris, what are your qualifications?
21: One, I'm breathing.
7: Yes.
21: Two, I'm very excited and highly motivated.
7: Yes, you are. I agree with that. That's great. Are you willing to use a city government credit card to buy your own lunch?
21: Absolutely.
7: Thank you. You're stacking up the qualifications right before our very eyes. Now, keep in mind, we have a lot of people we're going to talk to for this position because we want to hire the very best one.
21: Yeah. I would like to throw something in.
7: Please.
21: I identify as anything you want. Whatever quota you're needing to fill, I am that.
7: Now, the job only pays $275,000 a year. Can you get by on that?
21: You know, I'm willing to make that sacrifice for the good of the city.
7: Such a giver. And people are so generous, want to work for this city. Chris, we're going to keep your number and your name. Stay close because you are the front runner for this new position. So congratulations, Chris. That's amazing.
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7: The U.S. Supreme Court seems likely to uphold laws that prohibit transgender women and girls from competing on a women's or girls' school sports teams. After nearly 3.5 hours of arguments in a pair of cases from Idaho and West Virginia, a majority of the justices appear to be, agree with the states, like the state of Texas, and that the laws can remain in place.
8: Well, I mean, states' rights, that's how it should be. I think it's absurd that there would be any state, or any governing body for that matter, that would play along with this first world problem, you know, public fetish that has become so mainstream. You're not going to other countries where they have real problems and finding a bunch of, you know, elitist liberal whites over there talking about how put upon they are because they, you know, people are misgendering them, and the Y chromosomes can't compete in physical sports against, you know, real females. It's really almost an embarrassment to the nation that we've even taken this all the way to the Supreme Court.
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5: This is Mark in Georgetown. Hello there, Mark. Welcome.
23: This is where I look at Ed and I shake my head and I look at Melinda and say that's where the level thinking comes from, because I understand at 100 miles an hour you should be pulled over and that's just ridiculous. But also, if somebody's got bald tires and these rains we're having right now, if they're on the freeway and they got to slow down really quick, there's a very good chance those tires aren't going to grip the road and somebody's going to get hurt. So there's a reason we have laws and there's a reason that those tires shouldn't be bald, because somebody might get hurt and there's a very good chance of it.
24: Where's your tire store? I'm just kidding. Hey, you bring up a good point. Nobody should have balding tires. I would just use an extreme example to my great friend to my left, but she's really to the right, Melinda over there, about how I would rather my police officers get some yahoo driving 100 miles an hour than getting some granny from South Austin whose tires are bald.
23: Well, there you go, Ed. There you go again, putting it a granny, because most grannies are pretty darn smart and they get those tires fixed.
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7: Let me squeeze in. Robert wants to weigh in on the law, the new bill that was approved by the House and the Senate. It's on the governor's desk for his approval. It would mandate that the Ten Commandments be placed in every public school classroom. And the ACLU is filing a lawsuit against the state to try to block this. Robert, good morning. What are you thinking about?
3: So I'm a Jewish American, and it turns my stomach to come to agree with the ACLU on anything. I mean, really, it makes me throw up in my mouth, frankly. But I have to come down on the side of that. I don't think that this is a proper thing to do, to be posting the Ten Commandments.
24: Why?
3: Well, because my belief system, and again, you know, I'm an Orthodox Jew, allows for the personal belief that any human being, regardless of their religion, can be a decent human being, regardless of what they believe or what they don't believe. In that regard, you know, I feel that some people could be offended because of their belief system. I'm 73 years old. I'm a product of New York City public schools. And when I left elementary school in 1964, we always had one day a week where there was a morning program, what they called Assembly Day, and everybody assembled in the auditorium, and the principal gave a speech. It was always a non-denominational speech, but it always invoked either the name of God or he said the Lord or something like that. So we've kind of been through that. It didn't offend me as a child. And
7: I'm just curious, do you have a problem with the pride flags and the BLM flags and things like that in the classroom?
3: Yes.
7: Good,
3: yes,
7: good.
3: Totally.
7: I appreciate your consistency. You and I may disagree on the mandate for the Ten Commandments in the classrooms, but I do appreciate your consistency, and I appreciate your opinion. Thank you.
24: Absolutely.
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0: Okay, so we were talking about attack drones in schools. We're going to move from that technology to the technology of the autonomous vehicles. And Kenny, you saw the story out of San Francisco, and I would lose my mind.
2: It's really something, because this has to do with a Waymo passenger. I saw this out of San Francisco Chronicle, trapped inside a robo-taxi there in San Francisco. It's 3:30 in the morning, and let's call them vandals, approached the vehicle, began smashing the windshield, trying to get in. And this guy, of course, the remote team is aware that something's going on here. And he said he felt helpless. He was fearing for his life. It lasted for 10 minutes as they're trying to bash. You know, those windows don't break right away, right? So it takes a little while.
0: Thank goodness for that.
2: Yeah. But here's the really frustrating part. This has been officially classified by the San Francisco Police Department as a case of malicious mischief. The technology company is the victim.
0: Not the victim that was in.
2: Inside the car. But you're right. It's, to me, it's one of those worst nightmare scenarios, Linda, that I've not been in one. And this is one of the reasons I wouldn't want to be, because you're stuck. He says he couldn't, you know, there's no way to unlock. He was in touch with the remote team, apparently, but he couldn't.
0: Well, and that remote team is what is aggravating here, because they told him, listen, we can see what's going on. We're going to contact law enforcement to get them there to you. And he's like, can you not just drive off, like leave this area so that they're not sitting here? And they told him no, that they couldn't, because they saw the obstruction to the vehicle and they're not able to move it at that point.
2: Yeah, that's maddening. And now apparently he's having a hard time getting any of the video, which there's video.
0: Because he's not the victim in the police report?
2: Exactly.
0: I can't even imagine. Surely this tech company reaches out to him and says, what do you need? Because I know in here it said that the guy's saying, I'm having some issues with this. I'm having some trauma.
2: Yeah. But you're right, Melinda. This is just the kind of story they want to squash, because a story like this, it gets a lot of visibility beyond just a big radio station here in Austin talking about it. I mean, to me, if you want to squelch interest in ridership and really, you know, hitting critical mass and people doing this like it's just another cab ride, just like we always used to do, and I don't think anything about it. No, you're stuck. You can't get out. You don't get any assistance. I mean, the police, it took, what, 10?
0: 16 minutes.
2: 16, okay. Now, that's not on the cab company, per se, the robo-taxi company. They can't control the police part of it. But to not even be able to get away, to not have the rider have some ownership of having the system default to say, okay, you're in
0: you
2: a
0: can
2: dangerous
0: take over.
2: Situation, do something to extricate yourself from this problem.
0: Well, and it is interesting because I can see the company's part of this a little bit in the sense that we're not going to move because they're in a... Could you imagine the story? Had they run over? Again, it's one of the bad guys, and you know when you play stupid games. But it still would have been a huge story about an autonomous vehicle runs over someone.
2: Right.
0: And so I can, from that point of view, I can say, okay, well, if they were in front of the vehicle or if they were behind the vehicle, but if they were on the sides, man, you should have taken off.
2: And you got to wonder too. So Waymo, so they're very active here in Austin.
0: Very active.
2: They've got
0: yeah.
2: a lot of robo-taxis around the country for that matter. Have they not gamed this out? I mean, did they not have some kind of scenario where they envisioned something like this and said, okay, we're going to be comfortable with just leaving a passenger in this situation where they can't do anything about it? And, you know, is that they said, yeah, let's go with it. Really?
0: You know, that's a good question.
2: That sound like a good policy.
0: That's a good question. What are all of the possible scenarios that they ran through that could potentially happen that we need to make sure that we're ahead of that? What
2: I mean, that somebody would try to break in would seem to be on the short list, right? I mean, that's something that could happen on any given city on any given day, sadly.
0: Maybe they only did it if it was unoccupied and just sitting there that they thought.
2: I don't know. I'm hoping Waymo's rethinking this one a little bit and or saying, okay, I guess, what are we going to learn from this? Nothing. We're going to just leave this. That's our policy as is. We're going to still leave somebody stranded. And, I mean, we'll see at the courthouse.
0: Surely they take time to reflect and figure that out.
2: Right.
0: We've got another autonomous vehicle. This time it's Amazon Zoox. They did just voluntarily do a recall for about 105 of its robo-taxis because they said the software needed to be updated because their Zoox were not avoiding smoke detection.
2: So that's there again. I'm a big fan of technology overall, and this is just whether it's school bus. I mean, they're still working the kinks out, right? We've heard a lot of stories when it'll stop on a railroad track or it's not stopping at a school bus when the sign comes out or what, you know.
0: Or construction or high water. There's been all kinds of little obstacles.
2: Yet. They're still working through, and this is clearly one of those. They got to say, okay, this is not going to work. And so, yeah, they're going to tweak the software, but it's just trial and error, and at some point, all these things get smoothed out. You know, this is one thing, kind of a software sort of related issue, that you're going to leave a passenger stranded in a vehicle with no way to get out, no recourse really whatsoever, other than you're pleading desperately with a remote team to do something.
0: Yeah, please move a vehicle.
2: And they're saying, you know, I'm thinking we're not going to be able to do a lot for you, pal. Just hang on. The police are on the way.
0: Right? Yeah, hopefully they get there soon.
2: That's not good.
0: No, it's not good. So here's a story that you may have been seeing over the last couple of weeks, since the airport in Florida has changed its name to President Donald J. Trump International Airport. There were some... just say viral circulation going on that United Airlines had put out a memo stating that if you were flying into this airport and you no longer wanted to because of the name change, that you could change your flight, and you could do so for free. Well, today, United Airlines is pushing back on that report that they could change the destination airport for free. They said that there was a memo that went out, an internal memo telling reservation agents that they could offer alternatives such as Fort Lauderdale or Miami to the customers who did not want to fly into the formerly known Palm Beach International Airport. United said that message, it was poorly worded and not accurate. You are able to make changes to your ticket without a fee for many reasons. However, we are not allowing for changes because of an airport name or three-letter code. Suck it up, buttercup, is what they're saying. Just go on and fly into the newly named President Donald J. Trump International Airport.
2: TDS, Trump Derangement Syndrome, does not count. We're not going to go with that.
0: Yep, you're gonna have to pay a fee if you want to go somewhere else. Well, we hope you don't go anywhere else. We still have 2 hours here on the Mark Melinda Ed minus Mark show. Hope you'll stay with us here on 590 AM KLBJ. Tom.
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2: This war is going about as good as it possibly could. I mean, just think back to, that's what bugs me about a lot of the politicians, the gloom and doomers like Schumer and some of these others that are just, you know, wringing their hands and essentially surrender almost. It's like, think of our history. Think of revolutionary times, the War of Trenton, when Washington crossed the Delaware. I mean, our backs were against the wall in 1776. In World War I, the Battle of Belleau Wood, when the Marines barely saved Paris and drove the Germans back. And at the Battle of Midway in World War II, when our backs were against the wall, it's after Pearl Harbor, the Japanese were dominating the Pacific. I mean, in a matter of weeks, we have done a lot of damage to Iran, and it's not over. The economy, the gas prices, a lot of we're taking some short-term pain. But you got to give this thing time to play out. That mindset is not helpful.
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10: This is a Fox News alert. I'm Carmen Roberts. The State Department sounds a worldwide alarm for Americans after Iran's deadly escalation of the war. And the warning comes after Iran launched attacks on a U.S. base in Jordan yesterday, killing 2 U.S. service members, injuring 4, and causing 1 to go missing. U.S. is warning Americans worldwide, especially those in the Middle East, to exercise increased caution. Well, this evening, the U.S. military launched a fresh round of airstrikes on Iran to, as CENTCOM says, swiftly punish the country's Revolutionary Guard for those deadly attacks in Jordan. Fox's Lucas Tomlinson has more from Tel Aviv.
11: The State Department has just issued a brand new worldwide caution urging Americans to think twice about any travel to the Middle East. Due to heightened tensions in the Middle East, the security environment remains complex with the potential for unseen escalation. And that's exactly what we saw in neighboring Jordan when Iran fired multiple intermediate-range ballistic missiles that made it through U.S. air defense systems, hit a base in Jordan with dozens of U.S. Air Force personnel at the base.
10: And Iran's supreme leader today warned of unforgettable lessons if the U.S. keeps attacking. And President Trump is responding to the service members' deaths. Fox's Alex Hogan is in Bridgewater, New Jersey.
12: President Trump is here in New Jersey this weekend at his Bedminster Golf Club. And following the news, this breaking news of these 2 U.S. service members who have been killed in action in Jordan. News Nation now reporting that President Trump has responded to them, giving them this statement, quote, "It is a very sad thing. And also, we hate to see it happen. It is in service to our country." U.S. Central Command also says that 1 other service member is missing in action and that 4 other service members were evacuated to Jordanian hospitals after that Iranian missile and drone attack on Friday.
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13: Recently, some metal rails and loops were installed by someone on a nearly dozen planter boxes near 6th Street and Brazos. Downtown Austin Alliance says It had no part in the installation. It is also curious as to who added the deterrence, if you will, to keep the homeless away.
8: You know, I don't know if it's just homeless. I mean, they also kind of look like those things that people would put up to stop people with skateboards from, you know, grinding up the sides of planter boxes with their tricks and whatnot.
13: Sure.
8: But I would think that this would be fairly easy to track down, or at least get an idea. There's surveillance cameras all over downtown Austin.
13: Either the city did it, and the city doesn't want the general public to know that they had something to do with it, because it goes against the activist narratives about letting the homeless go anywhere they want.
8: I could believe that.
13: Or it was one of the business owners downtown that did it out of frustration. Well, damn you, city. If you're not going to enforce this camping ban and keep the hobos away from my front door, well, then I'm going to install these things to protect my building.
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5: 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Welcome.
23: This is where I look at Ed and I shake my head and I look at Melinda and say that's where the level thinking comes from, because I understand at 100 miles an hour you should be pulled over, and that's just ridiculous. But also, if somebody's got bald tires and these rains we're having right now, if they're on the freeway and they got to slow down really quick, there's a very good chance those tires aren't going to grip the road and somebody's going to get hurt. So there's a reason we have laws, and there's a reason that those tires shouldn't be bald, because somebody might get hurt and there's a very good chance of it.
24: Where's your tire store? I'm just kidding. Hey, you bring up a good point. Nobody should have balding tires. I would just use an extreme example to my great friend to my left, but she's really to the right, Melinda over there, about how I would rather my police officers get some yahoo driving 100 miles an hour than getting some granny from South Austin whose tires are bald.
23: Well, there you go, Ed. There you go again, putting it a granny, because most grannies are pretty darn smart and they get those tires fixed.
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30: News Radio KLBJ Radar Weather Watch. Cloudy skies this evening with temperatures hovering in the upper 70s. Tomorrow, a hot afternoon with plenty of sunshine and highs in the upper 90s. Mostly clear tomorrow evening with an overnight low of 73. That's your News Radio KLBJ Radar Weather Watch. I'm Rachel Marison.
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16: 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We'll look at Bigfoot. 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
7: What's your gut tell you about disclosure? 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
8: In my opinion, disclosure is not going to happen, George, and here's why. They've released task force after task force since Roswell that never tell us anything and never give us full access. But do I think disclosure is ever going to come from a government source? No. And if it does, it'll be some type of faked event. Like, look here, we're orchestrating something for you to see, but that's not what's really going on.

0: And welcome back to Coast. George Norrie with you, along with Michael Cremo. Michael, tell us that story that you told us once about those mysterious spheres that were found way underground that could have been billions of years old.
1: That is the story of the South African spheres, round objects with parallel grooves that go around the center of each one of them. They're really interesting objects. They're found in a mine near a place called Ottosdal in the western Transvaal region of South Africa. And they're found in mineral deposits almost 3 billion years old. So they're kind of an extreme anomaly because they look like they were made by some intelligent human-like being. Now, some geologists and archaeologists are going to say, well, these are just totally natural objects. But when I've asked them, can you show me something exactly like this that you consider to have been produced naturally? They haven't been able to do it. So I think we have to remain open to the possibility that these things are some kind of manufactured object. And they're made from a mineral called hematite, which is a naturally occurring type of iron ore. And hematite is considered to be a semi-precious stone. You can get hematite jewelry. So they're very interesting objects. As for the idea that some have proposed that, well, you've got these natural concretions, and somebody just took one of them and kind of used a dentist drill or something to engrave these parallel grooves around the center of each one. I really don't accept that. When I was in South Africa, the mining engineer from the mine these objects come from showed me a solid block of minerals, solid block of stone with

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1: Human skeletons that they consider to be among the very oldest evidence for anatomically modern humans that they have. Originally, they were dated as being about 180 or 190,000 years old. But just recently, some scientists have redated them, and they're now considered to be about 233,000 years old.
2: Wow.
1: But that, in my opinion, is not the oldest evidence for humans existing in Africa. You know, you have the Laetoli footprints, for example, from Tanzania.
2: That was next to a dinosaur, right?
1: Well, that's another case.
2: That's a different case? Okay.
1: These are about 3.7 million years old. They were discovered in 1979 by Mary Leakey. But they're anatomically modern. They're just like the footprints that you or I or any of your listeners would make if we were walking on a beach, you know, and looked at the footprints in the sand. They'd be just like these that were found. So that's evidence. I take it as evidence for humans like us existing almost 4 million years ago.
2: It's pretty dramatic. Michael, let's take some calls for you. Let's start with Emma in San Antonio, Texas. Welcome to the program. Well, she's not ready yet. Let's go to Joe in Long Island, New York. Hello, Joseph. Go ahead.
3: Hey, Michael. Yeah, I could get your autograph if I was there in person. But my question would be two things. One, you know, you mentioned that group of people off island, 800 people on a little island right off the coast. Would a group like that tend to stay together, or would they disperse? My second question would be, in your research about magic, maybe going back to ancient Egypt, did they use the evil eye spells back then? And was some of the magic they did used to affect, like, the weather or, you know, events in nature?
1: I think the answer to your first question is, some people tend to stay, if they're from an isolated area like an island, they may tend to stay there. But there are others who don't. You know, for example, the Polynesians spread all over the Pacific. You know, they would go and they would inhabit an island, but then they would send out others exploring, reaching other islands and spread all over the Pacific. So it's your first question. I think there's not a yes or no answer to it. It could go either way. As far as your second question is concerned, let's see, remind me of that second question.
2: He's hung up on Michael, and it was more of an observation about the ancients and stuff, not really set up as a question, but I'll paraphrase. When you got involved in this, looking at ancient archaeology, what was the very first case that just caught your attention?
1: Well, the first thing that caught my attention was that the first case of a missing link mentioned in the current textbooks was the Java Man discovery, which was made in 1894 in Java, you know, obviously. And that was just two bones.

0: a skull cap that looked pretty ape-like and a femur or thigh bone that looked pretty human. So they thought, okay, this is the missing link, the link between ancient apes and modern humans. And it was about 800,000 years old. So I kind of wondered, Darwin wrote his book, The Origin of Species, and published it in 1859. And you would have thought scientists all over the world would have been looking for fossils of this missing link. And why did it take 40 years for them to find it? So that got me looking into the history of archaeology beyond the textbooks. And when I did that, I found that right after Darwin published The Origin of Species in 1859, scientists were finding all over the world, in America, in Europe, in Asia, they were finding evidence that humans like us existed millions and millions of years ago. So that was the thing that really excited me, is that, wow, they were finding evidence, but not a missing link, evidence that humans like us were existing millions of years ago. So it was kind of like detective work.
1: Mm-hmm. Next up, let's go to Emma in San Antonio, Texas. Hi, Emma, go ahead.
2: Hi, thank you, George and Michael.
1: Sure thing.
2: Yes, I just have two quick questions and then one statement that really is relevant to this program. It's wonderful. Okay, the first one is that ancient language, the way people spoke, did any of them ever speak in, like the words were rolling off their tongue, and it was quick and it was fast? And it's something that I've never heard of, but I was spending the night at my mother's house and on the couch, and I heard her talking, and I went in there, and it was a language that was smooth, but the words were rolling off her tongue, and I've never heard that before, but I thought it sounded to me like it had to be a religion that was from, I don't know, billions of years ago.
1: This was from your mother?
2: Yes.
1: Mm-hmm. Did she tell you what kind of language she was speaking?
2: Well, she was asleep, and the next
1: day, she was in her, she was sleepwalking.
2: Well, she was lying down, definitely lying down, but talking, you know, and it wasn't a language that I've ever heard of.
1: Did you ever hear that, Michael?
0: Well, there are phenomena. You know, if you look into the paranormal sciences, you get things like xenoglossy, where someone will just begin, someone who's had no exposure to some language will start speaking perfectly some other language. And another thing that can happen is in cases of spirit possession, sometimes a person will be possessed by some entity that manages to speak through them, and it may, depending upon where that entity is from, it may be like an unknown language. And then you've got the phenomenon that's known in some Christian circles as speaking in tongues.
1: Let's go for your second question. Go ahead, Emma.
2: Okay, the second question is, and then I just have a quick statement.
1: Sure.
2: But the second question would be, is it possible for a person that's, say, right next to another person that's going through some type of trauma, like a PTSD, can that person right next to him pick up their trauma and actually relive their memories?
1: Well, it all depends on who that person is, Michael, don't you think? How sensitive they are?
0: Yeah, like if they're twins, for example, there are some accounts of twins being, in, even in different parts of the world, being able to sense each other and experience things like that. So, yes, things like that can happen. But like you're saying, George, not in every case necessarily.
1: Right.
0: But, yeah, things like that do happen.
1: Let's go for your statement. Emma, go ahead.
2: Thank you very much. Yes, and that happened to me when I was in the hospital. I did have somebody gave me a really strong sleeping pill, so, and I think it had a little codeine, so that could be why I was feeling that person's. And it was a young man. I could see his boots or shoes later on. But my statement now is that while I was in the hospital, was getting ready to go home to be discharged, but of course they had to do a couple of tests on me. Chest x-ray and an MRI of the brain. Chest x-ray showed, I guess, the little hole in my heart that I always had, and they thought it was a blood clot, so pushed me back into the ER room. Here they come with a brand new IV. And because, like I said, I was getting ready to go home. I was waking up from that strong sleeping pill that was given to me earlier in the evening, because I don't take any kind of pills. But that IV must have had blood thinner in it. I'm just guessing. I never got the results on that. Plus, then I had a little gadolinium in my system from the MRI. So a few minutes later, I had this stroke, and it hit.
1: Oh, geez.
2: Hit the base of my skull, right at the back, and I went into my entire body was in shock. So I couldn't stop shaking, and finally, when the shaking stopped, I knew that my head had, that I'd been beheaded. I said, "My head. I don't have my brain anymore." And then it started. The feeling was so awful to be knowing that you're still alive, somewhat alive, and not having your brain. And I said, "I have to go talk to somebody about this." And I said, "Somebody that's been beheaded." And the person I could think of was Anne Boleyn. So I was there in Henry VIII's court. Probably went in the 16th, 15th century.
1: Well, I got to tell you, you had indeed a strange vision, to be sure. But I, trust me, you were head. You had your head. Go ahead, Mike.
0: Right. Yeah, if you can see yourself with your head off, you've got your head on.
1: Absolutely. Absolutely.
0: Yeah.
1: People have strange dreams sometimes, don't they? Or hallucinations?
0: Absolutely.
1: Dave in Columbus, Ohio. David, take it away.
3: Yes, sir. I just like to say, as I said many times on your show, God Almighty controls everything that happens down here. And everything that's been predicted in the Bible is going to happen, especially Revelation. When the Antichrist comes to power and is destroyed.
1: Well, you can't argue with that, David. You can't argue with that. What do you think of the Antichrist, Michael?
0: Would I like to meet him?
1: I don't think you would.
0: No, I don't think so either.
1: You believe in it?
0: What I believe is there's always been entities on the side of what we might call light and other entities on the side of darkness. And on each side, there are different levels of powers. But ultimately, the forces of light are...
1: will win out.
0: Dominant in the universe.
1: I agree with you there, Michael. Mike, we're going to take a quick little break and come back and take final calls with you in a moment. Michael Cremo with us, the Forbidden Archaeologist. He's got several websites, and we've got them linked up for you at coasttocoastam.com. When we come back in just a moment, we'll tell you what's in store for tomorrow's program, and then we'll take some final calls with Michael Cremo right here on Coast to Coast AM. And those of you on hold, just stay where you are. We'll get right to you.
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7: Listen, there's a slew of business owners on the east side of town. 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Now, Natasha Bajic, she is the owner of the Brass Ovaries Dance Studio. Now, she tells KVU that she showed up last week to find the mirrors all busted up, equipment damaged.
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21: 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Yes, I love your show. That's first I want to say that.
7: Oh, thank you.
21: I have dual citizenship. I have Mexican citizenship and United States. In Mexico, if I want a boat, I need to get used my ID that I got already. And I don't know how difficult it is for an American to get your birth certificate. 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And that's it. Then you have to prove that you're a Mexican and you get your ID to boat. 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There is no problem to get your ID if you prove that you are a citizen of that country or any other country. Only in the United States, this is the only place that I hear it's so difficult to prove you're a citizen. Mm. How?
9: Yeah. It's not that hard. I mean, here in Texas, all you have to do is go to texas.gov and you can get your birth certificate. 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
7: Well, the city is talking about equitable access to rentable scooters here in town. 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
11: Melissa is in Manor with a comment on PepsiCo, saying they're going to cut the price on all of their potato chips and other snacks by 15%. Hi, Melissa. How are you?
23: I'm good. I'm wondering if the 15%, they're trying to make themselves sound good with, the customers, because I think they're losing business to the store brands. Generics used to get a bad name, but now they don't. And I can tell you, everything I just put in my grocery cart that was a snack was the store brand. The sodas I bought, I don't even drink them that often, were half the price.
11: Wow.
23: Yeah, and in some cases, like I'm just going to say the cheese balls at one particular store that I only buy on game days, they actually taste better to me, the store brand, than the other one.
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11: Melissa, thank you so much. And Melinda and I will be over for the game and those cheese balls.
24: Yes, I'm looking forward to it.
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7: Let me squeeze in. Roberts wants to weigh in on the law, the new bill that was approved by the House and the Senate. It's on the governor's desk for his approval. It would mandate that the Ten Commandments be placed in every public school classroom. And the ACLU is filing a lawsuit against the state to try to block this. Robert, good morning. What are you thinking about?
27: So I'm a Jewish American, and it turns my stomach to come to agree with the ACLU on anything. I mean, really, it makes me throw up in my mouth, frankly. But I have to come down on the side of that. I don't think that this is a proper thing to do, to be posting the Ten Commandments.
7: Why?
27: Well, because my belief system, and again, you know, I'm an Orthodox Jew, allows for the personal belief that any human being, regardless of their religion, can be a decent human being, regardless of what they believe or what they don't believe. In that regard, you know, I feel that some people could be offended because of their belief system. I'm 73 years old. I'm a product of New York City public schools. And when I left elementary school in 1964, we always had one day a week where there was a morning program, what they called assembly day, and everybody assembled in the auditorium, and the principal gave a speech. It was always a non-denominational speech, but it always invoked either the name of God or he said the Lord or something like that. So we've kind of been through that. It didn't offend me as a child. And
2: I'm just curious, do you have a problem with the pride flags and the BLM flags and things like that in the classroom?
27: Yes.
2: Good,
27: yes,
2: good.
27: Totally,
2: I appreciate your consistency. You and I may disagree on the mandate for the Ten Commandments in the classrooms, but I do appreciate your consistency, and I appreciate your opinion. Thank
9: Absolutely.
2: You.
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30: An Ohio mother says she went through the drive-thru, wanted to get something to eat for her daughter, and when they looked in the bag of food they had ordered, mom also saw a bag of marijuana in there. Mom and her attorney are winding up. They're down there in the built bullpen getting heated up. They're coming in, and they're going to be throwing fastballs at Burger King looking for money. Are they entitled to money? Angela is with us. Good afternoon, Angela. How you doing?
31: I'm doing great. I look at it. 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
9: Yeah, happy.
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2: 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She wants to weigh in on this dyslexic story. The numbers of dyslexic students in the state of Texas in just 5 years has skyrocketed 600%. Yes, dyslexic students are now under the umbrella for special education. Allie, good morning.
31: 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I think the uptick is because we're actually testing for it now. Back in the 90s, we didn't. 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
30: An Ohio mother says she went through the drive-thru, wanted to get something to eat for her daughter, and when they looked in the bag of food they had ordered, mom also saw a bag of marijuana in there. Mom and her attorney are winding up. They're down there in the built bullpen getting heated up. And they're coming in, and they're going to be throwing fastballs at Burger King looking for money. Are they entitled to money? Angela is with us. Good afternoon, Angela. How you doing?
18: I'm doing great. I look at it. That's a happy meal, y'all.
9: Yeah, happy.
32: It just came from the wrong place.
18: But the other thing is maybe the person who was serving her thought she was uptight and needed to chill out a little bit.
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2: I'm looking at the Capital Metro dashboard right now, and overall ridership in the past 12 months is 25.9 million. Now, that sounds like a big number, but to be honest, it's about 5 million riders lower than all the previous years.
9: That's not good.
2: Capital Metro, since its creation in the 80s, has never increased ridership. Now, they've increased the revenue they take in from the taxpayers in a sales tax collection and that sort of thing and a variety of

0: taxes they get from the county and the city, but they have never increased ridership. That's not a good look. Let's see here. Let me squeeze in Ryan.
1: I'll keep it brief. I just wanted to share my experience. You know, I'm 30. I grew up in Austin, lived here my whole life. Man, when I started taking the bus when I was 12. I explored Austin. I enjoyed the city. I was 13 when I decided to be a knucklehead. I actually ran away from home, and I would stay on Capital Metro all night to, you know, they had a bus that ran all night. The late hour. I stayed on the night owl to stay out of the weather when it got too cold. And I never once felt unsafe at all. I never once saw anything sketchy. I never saw anything dangerous. There was no machete, no weapons. It was actually really probably kept me very safe.
0: Yeah.
1: And it's really a shame that's no longer. And like I said, this was only 15, 16 years ago. And during my bout of that, you know, in the city in general, I never had any problems. I never felt unsafe.
0: Things are different now, for sure.
1: You know,
0: yeah, completely different now.
1: Now, as an adult working at, I work all over the city a lot during the night. I feel unsafe, you know,
0: I hear you, man.
1: And
0: things have changed greatly. No, right before your very eyes, you've seen it unfold.
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24: Heather is with us regarding the lawsuits against the social media platforms.
25: So I just wanted to say that in a lot of the schools in AISD, they're not really enforcing the no phone policy. The kids walk around with them in their back pockets and still have a decent amount of access to them.
26: Well, I know each school district could make a determination of, could you have your phone on you but you couldn't use it? Could you use your phone when you were in the hallways changing classes and at lunch? I think the schools that have said, you know what, we don't want to see it at all during the day, that means it can't be in your pocket. It has to be away, or having the better success.
24: Yeah, that's the bell-to-bell approach. Once you enter the building, you will not access that phone. I think that's what lawmakers really intended or were hoping would be adopted by every district, but that's not playing out that way. Heather, how often does your daughter get to use her cell phone at middle school?
25: Quite a bit. So she can text me, she calls me, but I can only imagine that if the kids have access, they're smart enough to figure out how to get on them. So I would agree that the bell-to-bell policy would be a lot easier to enforce and leave a lot less to the administrators to try to figure out how do we deal with this. So my daughter just says the kids just don't listen, and then the teachers just give up.
24: Does every middle schooler in your daughter's class have a smartphone?
25: I would probably say about 90% of them.
24: Yeah, I'm not surprised. What did you think when we said the person filing this lawsuit says that she started at age 8 with her first social media account?
25: I do think it is on the parent to monitor those things. I do also know that my daughter knows way more about her smartphone than I do and has definitely figured out ways to get around some of the restrictions that I've put on it. So it is still dangerous even when the parents are trying to monitor those types of things.
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8: Mark, Melinda, and Ed.
24: 3 out of 4 Texas nurses say within the last year they have been the victim of physical assaults or sexual harassment on the job. Chelsea is calling from downtown. Says on the screen that you got out of bedside nursing because of the violence. Tell us about it.
28: I was actually a newer nurse, so I had less than 5 years under my belt, and I was working bedside nursing, and I experienced numerous occasions of the sexual and physical assault from patients. And it's unfortunate because you don't feel like you can go to your leaders or management, because usually what you'll hear back is, well, what could you have done differently to not let the situation elevate to that level that the patient would want to lash out?
29: What was the most common thing you faced with unruly patients or violent patients?
28: Well, it would be, as a female nurse, there would be a lot of sexual comments, sexual actions that would be done by patients, but also a lot of hitting, a lot of anger, sometimes when we would have drug-seeking patients or even patients in pain. And, you know, you do have sympathy for them because, you know, when you're in pain, you're in pain. But as, you know, someone said before, we're there to help. That's the only thing that we're there to do. You know, we're not the ones causing the pain. We're actually the ones trying to help you out with it. But, yeah, you still experience that abuse.
26: Chelsea, you said that the hospital admin would say, what could you do differently? I take that to mean that they thought the patients did no wrong. There had to be some underlying reason why that patient would act that way towards you, instead of they just are a bad person.
28: Exactly.
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0: Listen, there's a slew of business owners on the east side of town. They've been dealing with a significant financial loss due to a series of break-ins. Now, Natasha Bajic, She is the owner of the Brass Ovaries Dance Studio. Now, she tells KVU that she showed up last week to find the mirrors all busted up, equipment damaged.
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0: Can you tell me more about the Brass Ovaries Dance Studio? 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
4: This is a Fox News alert. I'm Carmen Roberts. The State Department sounds a worldwide alarm for Americans after Iran's deadly escalation of the war. And the warning comes after Iran launched attacks on a U.S. base in Jordan yesterday, killing two U.S. service members, injuring four, and causing one to go missing. U.S. is warning Americans worldwide, especially those in the Middle East, to exercise increased caution. Well, this evening, the U.S. military launched a fresh round of airstrikes on Iran to, as CENTCOM says, swiftly punish the country's Revolutionary Guard for those deadly attacks in Jordan. Fox's Lucas Tomlinson has more from Tel Aviv.
5: The State Department has just issued a brand new worldwide caution urging Americans to think twice about any travel to the Middle East. Due to heightened tensions in the Middle East, the security environment remains complex with the potential for unseen escalation. And that's exactly what we saw in neighboring Jordan when Iran fired multiple intermediate-range ballistic missiles that made it through U.S. air defense systems, hit a base in Jordan with dozens of U.S. Air Force personnel at the base.
4: And Iran's supreme leader today warned of unforgettable lessons if the U.S. keeps attacking. And President Trump is responding to the service members' deaths. Fox's Alex Hogan is in Bridgewater, New Jersey.
6: President Trump is here in New Jersey this weekend at his Bedminster Golf Club. And following the news, this breaking news of these two U.S. service members who have been killed in action in Jordan. News Nation now reporting that President Trump has responded to them, giving them this statement, quote, "It is a very sad thing. And also, we hate to see it happen. It is in service to our country." U.S. Central Command also says that one other service member is missing in action and that four other service members were evacuated to Jordanian hospitals after that Iranian missile and drone attack on Friday.
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0: 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And he's bringing Ed Clements on this afternoon.
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0: Well, it begins at what, 2 o'clock? Is that 2 o'clock? Well, everybody get your tetanus shots. 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
18: If you're open to the public, you allow in-person payments at your physical location, you must accept cash. That's the essence of a bill filed today in the United States Senate.
19: It's crazy to me that we have to have a bill that says you have to accept the currency that we've had along forever.
18: Let's go to Heather. What are your thoughts on this proposal?
20: So one of the things that people aren't necessarily looking at is small businesses, a business that maybe only does 30 to 50 transactions a day. The fees that are associated with having to have the armored car service, having to have the bank account, there's a lot of fees that are associated with taking cash and being able to take a credit card where you only have to pay 0.5% of whatever that sale is to the credit card manufacturer is much easier for small businesses to make a profit.
19: Wait, hold on. Are you saying the banks that you maybe have your business account with, they charge you for the cash that you get?
20: Yes, you have to have the armored service to pick up, then you have to pay for like a change order.
18: Are you a small business owner, Heather?
20: I used to be. I'm not any longer, but I am very familiar with the fees that you would have to pay because not every bank has one of the coin counter machines. They send it out and there's a fee associated with that.
18: What is your estimation as to the percentage of customers who want to pay in cash?
20: I can only speak to where I'm working now, which is a food eatery area inside of a business. And I would say in a month, maybe 4 people. And what I typically do, if they don't have another way to pay, if cash is all they have, I just let them have it.
18: The meal is free?
20: Yeah. I mean, we're not talking about big bills or anything of that nature. That's why I'm not going to tell you where I work.
19: I was going to say, I wouldn't mention that, Heather. You're going to have a whole lot of people that only have cash coming.
14: Afternoons 4 to 6 on News Radio KLBJ.
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22: News Radio KLBJ Radar Weather Watch. Cloudy skies this evening with temperatures hovering in the upper 70s. Tomorrow, a hot afternoon with plenty of sunshine and highs in the upper 90s. Mostly clear tomorrow evening with an overnight low of 73. That's your News Radio KLBJ Radar Weather Watch. 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
1: From the high desert and the great American Southwest, I bid you all good evening or a good morning, as the case might be, across all these many time zones, from the Hawaiian and Tahitian Island chains all the way east to the Caribbean and the U.S. Virgin Islands, south into South America, north all the way to the pole, wherever the pole is these days, and worldwide on the internet. This is Coast to Coast AM. Good morning, everybody. I'm Art Bell. Well, I had an extremely frustrating day today. I'm sure you're familiar with those kinds of days. And I haven't yet decided whether I'm going to tell you about it, but I probably will. I'm still sort of mulling it over, how I want to react to this. So I'm going to just sort of think about it, probably tell you about it next hour. The Ohio River is on the rampage. Evacuations ordered along the raging Ohio Tuesday. National Guard involved, called in to fill sandbags. And the rising water from storms that have now left 50 people, 50 dead. The president was on talking about the weird weather himself, beginning to sound like he didn't quite understand why we're having so many weird weather disasters. All of a sudden, he took an aerial tour over areas of Arkansas, flattened. It looked like Armageddon by 14 tornadoes over the weekend. And he seemed, even the president, seemed somewhat puzzled by the number of weather tragedies that are beginning to occur. And what I am personally afraid of and anticipate is that this is only the beginning. I'm not sure when it will dawn on anybody in officialdom that the weather, for whatever the reason you want to imagine, environmental or behavioral or creator-related, or the Russians with little machines, or, you know, whatever you want to believe about the weather changes, the fact of the matter is, I think it's going to dawn on officialdom soon that, in fact, the changes are occurring. So you may want to comment on that. At least I clearly see them, anticipated them, felt them, and am not surprised by them. But a lot of people are, and the president seemed kind of surprised by the number of disasters we've had lately. Predictably, by a vote, the Republican-controlled, but insufficiently obviously controlled, Senate rejected a proposed balanced budget amendment to the U.S. Constitution, so that, and that's one reason I haven't done a lot on that, because I knew exactly where that vote was going, so that is no surprise. Pre-teenage marijuana use in the United States has doubled, from about, 230,000 children in 95 to, get this, 460,000 in 1996. I'm still recalling the prisoner the other day who wrote me this really interesting letter, which suggested that he was a prisoner in the war on crime, and therefore should be accorded, was a POW, and should be accorded all of the privileges that would normally be accorded a prisoner of war versus a regular prisoner. So he's a prisoner of the war on crime. Violent extremist groups have grown in number and violence since Oklahoma City 2 years ago. There is an organization that monitors hate crime activity in the U.S., the Klan Watch Project of the Southern Poverty Law Center said at least 858 so-called patriot groups were active in 50 U.S. states last year, including 380 armed militias. The figures represent a 6% rise in the number of groups identified in 1994-95. So the level of frustration out there is obviously growing. I want to remind the audience, this Friday night, Thursday night, Friday morning, we'll have Ed Dames here, along with Kathy Kramer. Then Friday night, Saturday morning, I am pleased to announce Alan Hale, co-discoverer of Hale Bopp the Comet. Have you seen the comet yet? Woo! It is bright. It is impressive. And to the naked eye, it is becoming quite a sight. It's really worth losing a little bit of sleep over. About an hour before sun comes up in the morning. Hour and a half, maybe. Go out and take a look. Look east and then just a bit north. At about 30 or 40 degrees in the sky, and there she'll be. Looking like a big, bright, fuzzy star, only it's not. It's a comet, a big'un. And it is going to continue to brighten. And I spoke with Alan Hale earlier today, and he said that he's got pretty good hopes for the way it's going right now, because it looks like it is going to continue to brighten. This will be the comet of a lifetime. And then various communications, like this one from Joe. Art, I may be alone in advocating the cloning of our species. He says, I believe it must be done immediately to take it out of the regulatory sphere of the federal government. It must be done by entrepreneurs. If the federal government is ever allowed to control this technology, it will be two steps forward for socialism. With the decision to clone or not to clone in the right privacy envelope, the sexual revolution will necessarily be reasoned anew. Thoughtful, responsible people will make the right decision. Well, that's an interesting point of view. As you know, the president the other day put at least a temporary total ban on any U.S. government money being used to clone any humans, and asked private industry not to do it. Well, too late. It's going to be done. It's probably already

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1: Glowing thing hovering in the sky. She supposedly got 1 minute and 15 seconds of video of it. I'll send you the newspaper article. It's on the front page of the Eugene Springfield Register Guard. Really? I would also like to get my hands, as you can imagine, my hot little paws on that video. So if anybody out there can arrange that, you know me, I'll get it right up there.
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10: 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Like, look here, we're orchestrating something for you to see. But that's not what's really going on.
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You know, a lot of people get on my case because, as you well know, I specialize in the weird, the bizarre, the unexplainable, sometimes the tragic. Strange stories, right? But I hereby accuse the media, the mainstream media, of not doing their homework, or at least appearing, in my opinion,

0: Everybody's inconsistent, as some of the things you will hear on this show, designed for the strange. One of the big stories this morning, and I'm sure you've heard it on the networks, is breast exams may not save lives. Say what? All these years, we have been subjected to commercials on television, some of them really heart-tugging commercials, or PSAs, showing the women in our lives. Our wives, our sisters, our mothers, our grandmothers. Women and the important place they play in our lives, and how one out of so-and-so will get breast cancer, and how they should be checking their own breasts, right? Now this, breast self-exams do not appear to prevent cancer deaths, detect any more cancers, or even lead to earlier diagnosis, according to early results of a large-scale study involving nearly 300,000 Chinese women that'll go for another 5 years. But basically, it is suggesting that breast self-examination does no good whatsoever. Now, I could go through an endless litany of things that science or the news media, mainstream, has told us one day are good for us, and the next day may be killing us. Have any of you noticed that trend? I mean, one day, or even for years, we think one thing, and then all of a sudden, it's the exact opposite. Butter's good for you. Butter's bad for you. Milk is good for everybody. Milk is not good for you at all. Sugar, it's killing you. And on and on and on. You know, the litany could go on forever. Any of the rest of you notice that? West of the Rockies, you're on the air. Good morning.
1: Hi, Art.
0: Hello.
1: Hey, this is Jim in Farmington.
0: Hello, Jim.
1: Hey, it's been a long time since I've been able to talk to you, and I was the one that told you about the house-sized rocks, if you will, or ice particles that are going to fall here in Farmington.
0: Remind me, I should remember, and I vaguely do, but rock-sized, yeah. Let's get this straight, rock-sized...
1: House-sized. Ice blocks, if
0: ice
1: you will.
0: Ice blocks, uh-huh.
1: Yeah, it was really scary.
0: It's going to really ruin a lot of days now for a lot of people. Now, when is this due to occur?
1: I think in the late spring here in the Four Corners area, and I think it's... I don't know that Farmington itself is going to get hit.
0: But when you think about it, a house-sized piece of rock...
1: Yeah.
0: ...falling at terminal velocity...
1: Well, that's the interesting thing. I don't know that it's going to be falling at terminal velocity.
0: Well, it just about has to.
1: Yeah.
0: I mean, where is it falling from?
1: Well, I got a feeling it's going to be some particles that are going to be coming off a hail-bop. That's my feeling.
0: Well, trust me.
1: Yeah.
0: When I tell you they would be at terminal velocity, or probably very much more than terminal velocity.
1: Wow. Yeah.
0: See? So you think pieces of ice are going to break off and come heading toward us?
1: Yeah, I do. Yeah,
0: well,
1: I really do.
0: Now, hail-bop, at its closest moment, I think around March 22nd, somewhere in there, will be about 123 million miles away. That's a long way.
1: Yeah, that's a long way. I don't have any explanation for it, and it may be into a lot of... Maybe not late spring, but maybe even early summer, or middle of the summer.
0: Well, maybe somebody up there is mixing a giant cosmic martini on the rocks.
1: Right on, you know.
0: All right, thank you very much for the call. I mean, how does somebody predict something like that? Where does that come from? House-sized pieces of rock to fall, perhaps on or near Farmington. Wildcard line, you're on the air. Hi.
2: Hello, Art.
0: Hello.
2: Yeah, I was calling to say something about a parallel dimension.
0: Okay.
2: I'd like to say that I think there's a little space thing here about the story of Jesus and God. We know that they figured out how to do parallel dimension because, you know, they're supposed to be able to snap their fingers and they can have a brand new Earth of their own at any time. Okay, once
0: well, I know, but that doesn't necessarily require a parallel dimension. That's
2: no,
0: simply all that requires is godlike power.
2: The science of how he did it.
0: No,
2: right.
0: Yeah, okay. Boom. Now, in other words, in this same space continuum, time continuum, there could be another Earth. If God wanted it to be so, he would just say...
2: Right, and we could each have one, and eventually we will. It's just like the caveman. There was no way in hell he would believe he could
0: fly. And then even another sun. Let there be light. A simple statement like that, and away you go. You got a sun. If that's what you believe. West of the Rockies, you're on the air. Hi.
3: Hey, Art, how's it going?
0: Okay.
3: Hey, I was thinking, I think there's a meteorite or an asteroid or whatever you call it in my pool.
0: In your pool.
3: Right. There's like a, at the bottom of my pool, there's like a big rock that's like split and my pool's broke.
0: Really?
3: Yes,
0: let's start at the beginning. Where are you?
3: I'm in California.
0: California.
3: San Diego.
0: Now, was the pool full of water?
3: Yeah. So, it's still got water in it.
0: Uh-huh. So whatever it is, hit hard enough to crack the bottom of your pool?
3: Right.
0: Ooh. Now... presumably, a lot of water would have been displaced when such an event occurred.
3: It's like half full, I guess. Half empty, whatever you would say.
0: Well, is that the way it was before the thing hit?
3: Oh, no, it was full. I think a lot of it went out through the cracks, seeped into the ground.
0: No, we've got to be straight here. The pool was full.
3: Right.
0: The thing hit, and the pool was then overnight half empty?
3: Right. So I'm
0: now,
3: thinking it went through the crack. And
0: is the pool in your backyard?
3: Right.
0: Were you home?
3: No, I came home late one morning and...
0: And nobody had been home?
3: No.
0: Were there any reports from neighbors? I mean, this would be a major event. You know, people notice these things.
3: No, but my friend listens to your show and he told me that... you had mentioned there was, like, meteor showers or something around here?
0: There were, yes.
3: Yeah, so that's what I was thinking. Maybe that's what it is.
0: Well, what does it look like?
3: Just looks like a rock. Big rock. So, should I call somebody, or what do I do with it?
0: What do you do with it?
3: I was thinking maybe I could get some cash or something out of it.
0: How big is it?
3: I don't know, probably about basketball, smaller than a basketball.
0: Pretty good size.
3: Yeah.
0: Have you attempted to bring it up?
3: No, I don't want to touch it. I think I'll get, like, you know, turn into Mothman or some kind of freak.
0: Mm-hmm. Maybe it'll make you into a regular person.
3: Well, I was thinking maybe somebody would buy it or something, but I don't even know if that's what it is yet. Like, who do I call?
0: Well, the problem is that how do we know that somebody didn't just, even you, chuck a rock into your pool saying, hey, it's a meteorite?
3: Yeah, but I was thinking if somebody's pulling a prank or something, it'd have to be pretty hard for it to break the pool.
0: Yeah, that's a very good point. It's hard to imagine. How much breakage was there?
3: It's just a long crack, like, that goes straight along with the pool. Probably about 4 feet.
0: That's a pretty serious crack.
3: Yeah.
0: I
3: was thinking if you knew anybody that would trade, like, the meteor for, like, one of those Tickle Me Elmo dolls.
0: You want to Tickle Me Elmo?
3: Yeah,
0: seems like a very cheap trade to me, sir. You're selling out cheap. I mean, NASA says if we find the big green meteorite, you get $5,000, and you could tickle yourself to death for $5,000. So, I don't know. You decide. Tickle Me Elmo doll.
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1: The city of Austin patting itself on the back after connecting dozens of homeless people with shelter.
2: If you come in only with the intention to remove trash and debris and not help people solve their problems, those folks are going to continue to be homeless.
1: Well, you're not helping people solve their problems by getting them into housing either.
3: Yeah, I don't see that happening. Yeah. All we have are these tiny little snippets of like, hey, we cleaned these camps, and hey, we moved 51 people and pointed them in direction of a shelter. All the while, we see the problem getting worse year after year, and when we call it out as the public, the council gaslights us. Oh, there's no problem. You just hate the homeless is all.
1: Did you use the phrase, fund the homeless? Fund the homelessness?
3: I used their phrase, yes.
1: Yeah, that's their phrase.
3: Yes, that is their phrase.
1: The city wants to fund homelessness. Mm-hmm. I don't want to fund homelessness.
3: No.
1: I don't want more of it. I want it to go away. I want real results. I want people to stop drinking booze, stop doing drugs, and get the health care that they need for their mental illness.
3: Mm-hmm.
1: I do not want to fund homelessness, Mayor.
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1: The U.S. Supreme Court seems likely to uphold laws that prohibit transgender women and girls from competing on a women's or girls' school sports teams. After nearly 3.5 hours of arguments in a pair of cases from Idaho and West Virginia, a majority of the justices appear to be, agree with the states, like the state of Texas, and that the laws can remain in place.
3: Well, I mean, states' rights, that's how it should be. I think it's absurd that there would be any state, or any governing body for that matter, that would play along with this first world problem, you know, public fetish that has become so mainstream.
1: Mm.
3: You're not going to other countries where they have real problems and finding a bunch of, you know, elitist liberal whites over there talking about how put upon they are because they, you know, people are misgendering them, and
1: right.
3: the Y chromosomes can't compete in physical sports against, you know, real females. It's really almost an embarrassment to the nation that we've even taken this all the way to the Supreme Court.
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0: take you back to the past on Art Bell Somewhere in Time.
1: See, it's all it takes is music like this to put me back in a better mood. I really had a very frustrating day, and now I have a caller who says he's got a meteorite in a swimming pool and will trade it for a Tickle Me Elmo doll. I think he's got other rocks as well. Not in his pool. This administration, Art, has consistently advocated abortion of every kind. Clinton today said that he morally and spiritually opposed cloning. In both cases, it's an opposition to the creation of life. And in the case of abortion, it's literally advocating the destruction of human life. That's something to wonder about, isn't it? Caller has a faxer, rather, has a point. It's Charlie in Houston. Thank you, Charlie. First time caller line, you're on the air. Hi.
2: Hi, Art. This is Mark from Nashville, Tennessee.
1: Hey, Mark.
2: Hey, listen, I have seen something in the Bible that I think points very strongly to another dimension. And for anybody who's been in any kind of Sunday school, they've probably heard the story of Moses dividing up the 12 tribes of Israel.
1: Yes.
2: Putting four to the north, four south, east, and west.
1: Yes.
2: The three tribes that are set off to the east, where the sun comes up first, are 186,400. Does that ring a bell with you?
1: Speed of sound?
2: Speed of light.
1: That's right.
2: Speed of light. So we got the speed of light, and it's amazing. The commentary that Moses, speaking the word of God immediately after that, says, these are the ones who break camp first. Kind of an interesting thought about the speed of light.
1: Well, it is, isn't it? And it is, you know, Einstein suggests that when we achieve the speed of light, our mass becomes infinite.
2: Right.
1: And maybe that simply is not true. Maybe there is another dimension out beyond the speed of light. The only way one could know for sure would be to get right on up there near the speed of light and turn on your headlights.
2: that's an odd thought. But
1: yes, well.
2: Anyway, I thought that was kind of an interesting coincidence that the speed of light would be there and that it would happen to just be the guys off in the east where the light comes in first.
1: Hey, it's worthy of consideration.
2: Well, I I've enjoyed your show for many, many months, and I've told a lot of people about you, and we sure enjoy it, and that you're very open-minded and give us a lot of encouragement to think and go places that we haven't gone before. So
1: that's what
2: keep up the good work.
1: Certainly suits me. Thank you. Yes, I going places we have not gone before. Society certainly is taking us in those directions, isn't it? Cloning. All of a sudden, cloning. I mean, out of nowhere, cloning. The stuff of science fiction novels only. Scientists squarely stating, of course, we're years and years away from that. You can talk about cloning if you want, but years and years away. Well, surprise. Now they've cloned monkeys. West of the Rockies, you're on the air. Hi.
3: Hi, Art.
1: Hello.
3: How about truth or trash?
1: Maybe.
3: Cool.
1: Yeah, I might do it. Of course, running open line talk radio here is kind of like that anyway.
3: Pretty close.
1: I mean, did you hear the guy with the... He was doing so well. The meteorite in the pool. I mean, I was ready to offer him something for the meteorite. And then he offers to trade it for a Tickle Me Elmo doll.
3: Yeah, I think he's been watching too much TV.
1: Yeah, me too. Thank you very much. East of the Rockies, you're on the air. Hi.
4: Hey, good morning, Art. Long time no talk to you, buddy.
1: All right, where are you?
4: This is Michael. I mean, excuse me, this is the professor. Haven't heard from me for a while, have you?
1: The professor.
4: That's right.
1: Where are you, professor?
4: I'm in Phoenix City, Alabama.
1: Phoenix City, Alabama. All right.
4: You ever heard of that before?
1: No.
4: Hey, gee, it's been such a long time since I've talked to you. There's a few things I want to run by you. You know, are you aware that many of the people that come on your show, I could go and look at like a New Age bookstore listing? They're all there.
1: Oh, yeah.
4: Okay. Are you aware that you've had some really serious-minded guests on like Stan Deo and Norio Hayakawa?
1: I've had people of all disciplines, you know, mainstream, whacked out,
4: and
1: weird.
4: I've had about six Christians. And most of them make more sense than anybody. And let me explain. You have Stan Deo,
1: wait a minute.
4: Craig Roberts.
1: Wait a minute. That translates to, I agree with them, so they're better guests.
4: Excuse me?
1: I said, that translates to, I agree with them, so they're better guests. In other words, what you said was, the Christians you've had on have made more sense than anybody else. And what you're really saying is, I like them because I agreed with them.
4: Well, I really enjoyed the exploration of many other topics other than the New Age movement over and over and over again. Have you ever heard of Tex Mars and his newsletter, Flashpoint?
1: Tex Mars.
4: Yeah, you can get his newsletter free.
1: He is one
4: of the most intriguing individuals.
1: Who is Tex Mars?
4: Well, who is Tex Mars?
1: Yes.
4: Ask the question, ask the callers, and listen to the responses you'll get.
1: I'm asking you.
4: Okay, he is a minister that has a ministry called... Living Truth Ministries.
1: The Living Truth Ministries.
4: Right, and he's just a guy that examines everything, and many of the things he examines are some of the things I examine. Like, did you know that there's something called Project Lucid that's coming? Have you ever heard of Project Lucid or Lucent Technologies?
1: Lucent Technologies, yes, of course.
4: Are you aware that 666 appears on the New King James Version Bible? Yeah, have you ever heard of Marilyn Ferguson, who's heading up the Prophets Conference?
1: I've heard that, certainly of the Prophets Conference, yeah.
4: Did you know she had a book called The Aquarian Conspiracy, in which she states emphatically that they have New Agers from the White House to teach your kids in public school. And on her book is none other than 666.
1: Really?
4: I think you need to open your eyes, Art. I've been dealing with you. I've been sending you...
1: I need to see sixes, in other words.
4: Excuse me?
1: I need to see more sixes.
4: Do you want to see some of this stuff? I'd be glad to send you. I've got tons of stuff.
1: Send it in the mail.
4: Okay. Well, you mean email, right?
1: Email or snail mail, as you wish.
4: And listen, I myself have discovered a place in Georgia where there will be human sacrifices carried out.
1: No kidding. Hey, listen, there's one thing to add to all this that you didn't mention, and I don't know how you could have possibly omitted it.
4: Yeah, what's that?
1: Ronald Wilson Reagan.
4: No.
1: Yes.
4: I don't get it.
1: Six.
4: Are you saying like 666 himself?
1: Six. I mean, look, Ronald, R-O-N-A-L-D, six.
4: Mm-hmm.
1: Wilson, W-I-L-S-O-N, six. Reagan, six. Check it out, sir. Think about it.
4: Art, please, don't toy with me. Okay, take me serious.
1: No, thank you. I will take you as seriously as you take me. You know, some people see triple sixes everywhere. End of the world. Apocalypse. One world government. The end of all. Where they find their sixes, it's cool. Where I might find my sixes, which I don't really, I just got told that so many times I happen to remember it, then I'm toying with him. Hey, 666 is 666. West of the Rockies, you're on the air. Hi.
5: Mr. Bell. Patrick here up in Salt Lake City.
1: Hi, Patrick.
5: Hey, I heard you talking earlier this evening about Hale Bob.
1: Yes.
5: And I work at the planetarium here. I thought you just might want to know that you can see it in the evening now as well.
1: I understand that beginning now, low on the horizon, it is visible in the evening. How does it look?
5: It's certainly a lot better in the morning sky. It's a lot darker then, and it's certainly higher in the sky, about maybe 20 degrees in the morning versus about 6 degrees in the evening.
1: When will that substantially change? In other words, when will it get fairly high in the evening sky after dark?
5: Well, each day now, in the evening, it'll be getting higher, in the morning, it's getting lower. So the morning has sort of reached its peak, and now it's going to start to go down. Still mm-hmm. getting brighter, of course.
1: Mm-hmm.
5: But in the evening, it'll be getting higher and higher until just, you know, by happy coincidence, about the time when it's supposed to be at its brightest towards the end of the month, that's when it'll be highest in the northwestern sky.
1: Well, give me your best guess. How much better do you think it will get? It's already doggone good.
5: Oh, yeah. Matter of fact, I was taking pictures of it tonight that we're going to be using in the planetarium show, if I might give them a plug there.
1: Sure.
5: That it's already got a very beautiful double tail on it, very easy to see. Now, this, of course, is for people out in the country. Last year with Yucatake, we had a problem with people seeing it from in the city and going, that's it. And, of course, it was
1: Look, I'm out in the country, and I saw it. Yeah. Even I said, that's it. this is much brighter than Yucatake.
5: Oh, yeah. definitely brighter. And as a matter of fact, on the Hale Bopp homepage, I just noticed 2 days ago, they're talking about the possibility of a negative one magnitude, which, putting in lay terms, means basically that could be among the three brightest comets of all time.
1: All time. I bet you it's going to be the brightest in our lifetimes.
5: Well, so far, of course, we had West in 75 that was a bit brighter than this one is now, but this one's gaining so rapidly.
1: So rapidly. I'm really trying to encourage people to lose a little bit of sleep, get up and take a look. It's worth losing the sleep over.
5: It is now, but of course we're hoping that towards the end of the month, don't worry about losing sleep. Just get off work a little early, head out into the desert, head up into the mountains or whatever. You've got to get away from the city. All of the Comet Watch parties, for example, we're doing here during the Sirius time, is going to be out of the city. Check with your local astronomy club or possibly planetarium. Find out where these things are going, because they are happening all over the world. Literally, I'm seeing news of them, but you just have to look at your local institution to find out where.
1: 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Well, to spike it all, I'm going to have Alan Hale on Friday night.
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13: 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And frankly, the numbers would tell you that there's got to be other intelligent life. If we are, the human species is a curious species. We can't wait to build craft that take us out into the universe to explore. So who's to say there aren't other species out there that feel the same level of curiosity that have come here to look around? And I think the Earth, it's teeming with life. We are so interesting. I have this theory, George. I think all intelligent life is interesting to all other intelligent life. And for me, that's all I need to know to understand why we're being visited.
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0: right, west of the Rockies, you're on the air. Hi.
1: Hello, Art.
0: Hello.
1: Aloha from Volcano, Hawaii.
0: Volcano, Hawaii. Yes, sir.
1: Yeah. You're talking about Lo'ihi.
0: Lo'ihi.
1: Yeah. The vowels in Hawaiian are exactly as in Spanish, A-I-U-E-O.
0: Lo'ihi.
1: So Hilo would be H-I-L-O. It wouldn't be Hilo, Hilo.
0: Lo'ihi. Oh, that's cool. All right, so that's going to be the new Hawaiian island when it breaks water.
1: Right. Lo'ihi means long and narrow, and that's the shape of it.
0: Huh.
1: The water there, I'm going to be off by a few feet, but I'm not a scientist. The water there is about 11,000 feet deep, and it is about 3,000 feet below the surface of the Earth. So it's a pretty big, below the surface of the ocean.
0: So it's got a couple of weeks to go yet before...
1: Well, the guesses are 150 to 100,000 years.
0: Oh, really?
1: The shortest I've ever heard is 10,000 years.
0: Hmm.
1: On the other hand...
0: Either way, you might not even be a state then.
1: Well, that's true, too. We might not even be a country.
0: That's exactly right. I mean, we're only 200 plus a little years old. We're very
1: right.
0: young. Very young.
1: Right. Mm-hmm. The thing about the island, though, is when it broaches the surface, it's going to turn the seawater into hydraulic acid, which is going to kill everything on this island.
0: Oh. That's not good.
1: No, so let's hope that it's 100,000 years away.
0: Okie dokie. Lo'ihi.
1: Okay, but those strange things on the bottom?
0: Yeah, the fish with four legs. Now, what's that all
1: about? We've seen videos up here. We saw maybe the preview of what you'll see. And there's some stuff down there that is really scary looking. And it's living right in that hot water, like 160 degrees or something.
0: Right.
1: And it's the same sort of life forms they're finding on the black smokers in the ocean and, on the volcanic on the East Atlantic Ridge. And that's some strange life form.
0: And where is it you are?
1: Well, I'm in Volcano.
0: Which is where?
1: The island itself is about 20 miles off the coast of the Big Island. So it'd be about 40 air miles from where I am.
0: Now, I don't think that I've seen you on a map. I'm going to have to look you up. So in other words, your island is named Volcano.
1: No, we're on the Big Island.
0: You're on the Big Island, but you said you're 20 miles from it.
1: Well, yeah, but that's the city of Volcano.
0: Oh, I see. All right, I've got you now.
1: It's about 20 miles offshore, and we're about 20 miles from the ocean, so it's 40 miles away.
0: Doesn't it all make you nervous living in a town named Volcano? I assume there is a reason for that name.
1: No, because our type of volcanoes they're not explosive like in Dante's Peak or in the Philippines or in a few places. It's a very benign volcano. You can stand there and watch it flow. Not always, but usually.
0: Mm-hmm. Well, I really appreciate the information, and if anything crawls ashore, or maybe I ought to say walks ashore, call me right away.
1: Oh, I'll call you right away, Art. Yeah.
0: All right. Take care. Lo'ihi. That will be the new Hawaiian island one day. But there's a lot of volcanic action going on under there. And it apparently is spawning some pretty weird creatures. And I know you think this sounds like my usual stuff, and it is. But they've got photographs of four-legged fish down near this new island. And they've got video, so we'll see. Wildcard Line, you're on the air. Hi.
2: Art?
0: Yes.
2: Oh, my goodness. I didn't expect to get through at all.
0: Well, then why were you calling?
2: In hopes to get through.
0: All right.
2: Miracles do happen.
0: Yes.
2: My name's James. I'm calling from Port Huron.
0: All right.
2: Michigan.
0: Yes, sir.
2: Above Detroit. Okay, a couple things. First of all...
0: First-time callers call area 702-727-1222. Well, it has to do just with the truckers network.
2: I see. Well, see, I am a truck driver.
0: Oh, you're a trucker. Well, you know what? Let me tell you something. We've got more truckers listening here than any truckers network has listening.
2: Oh.
0: Oh, yeah.
2: I'm not surprised. I do enjoy your show. Sometimes I'm asleep when it comes on because of my schedule. but I do enjoy it when I can listen to it. What I was calling about is in regards to truck driving is that there seems to be some spots, like I drive all around the U.S. and mm-hmm. drive up into Canada, up into Ontario and Quebec. There seems to be some spots in the States where, like, for lack of a better phrasing for it, time seems to pass a bit faster.
0: Really?
2: In terms of, like, you'll be driving from point A to point B, and it seems like you get there quicker, and literally the same song will be on the radio, and you'll have covered a distance of 20 or 30 miles.
0: Give me an example.
2: Okay, there's a spot out on Interstate 94 here. It runs for... There's pretty much nothing on it, and it'll be, this stretch runs about 35 miles.
0: Mm-hmm.
2: And you'll pass this one point, and the song will be on the radio, and then before you know it, you're 15, 20, 25 miles down the road, and the same song is on the radio.
0: Well, it may not be that you're actually going faster, but maybe you're missing time.
2: Missing time.
0: Has that occurred to you?
2: That thought has. And with our company, I've talked to other drivers about it, and they say they've experienced the same thing. And there's certain spots in the U.S. where this seems to happen. I've heard about spots out in like...
0: There's one other thing you might want to worry about.
2: Hmm.
0: And that is that during that time that's gone,
2: mm-hmm.
0: you were asleep.
2: No. No. I don't want to entertain that. Believe me, I'm conscious of the song on the radio.
0: Yes,
2: but I don't know. And then some people say it was highway hypnosis. But
0: well, maybe it's like an OBE. Maybe you're paralyzed,
2: mm-hmm.
0: and then you're leaving your body, which somehow manages to keep driving straight down the road. I don't know how.
2: Wow, that'd be interesting. I could just send it out to drive my truck, and I could stay home.
0: No, sir. But if you want to consider the case for cloning, then we might be talking.
2: Oh, there you go.
0: You clone yourself, you send them out. In fact, three or four of yourselves, mm-hmm. three or four trucks. And we're talking big
2: business opportunity.
0: We're talking big money here.
2: Oh, yes.
0: All right, I got to run.
2: So thank you.
0: Thank you very much.
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1: The city of Austin has issued a challenge to people this week to not drive your vehicle. 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Take a bicycle. Take public transportation.
2: Well, look, if you want to ride a bike, that's great. You won't catch me doing this. In fact, I may just sit there and idle my car for a few more minutes just to sort of, counterbalance this absurd.
1: Traffic lighter? 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
1: Chrissy is checking in from North Austin this morning on this homeless issue. You got two competing efforts. You got the city cleaning up some encampments. You got the state sweeping in several days prior doing the same thing. And, the state's making some great progress. Chrissy, good morning in North Austin. What are you thinking about?
3: Good morning. So, it's so interesting when you hear the mayor and the czar. And basically what I hear is a lot of complaining. And really in this world, you have people that complain and the people that provide solutions. And so I'm sure that they don't need the governor's permission to provide solutions. I'm sure the city knows where every single homeless encampment is. All they have to simply do is work. They go, I see the governor's task force is over here. Let's take a team out. Let's give some flyers out. Let's say, hey, come to this location. We're going to provide you this, this, and this. Because apparently the city has millions of dollars at its fingertips. But where is it actually being used? I don't even know, besides a few hotels, where is all the money going? Where is places to help people get cleaned up, to go for job interviews, to get help with their addictions? Where are those places in the city? It should be really well known.
1: It's a great point. That's an outstanding point. You're absolutely right. This is a real opportunity for the mayor to step up and solve a real problem, right?
2: Yeah, sure.
1: Instead of, just sugarcoating this money pit that we've created, this homeless industrial complex. You're right, Chrissy. A full city audit would go a long way in restoring some credibility and trust at City Hall, but the mayor is fully embracing the politics of the time.
2: Yeah. Yeah, in fact, I imagine if you had a mayoral candidate who was genuine about a full top-down third-party outside audit and followed through with it, that you'd probably find a wildly successful candidate, mayor that could actually draw people together.
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4: State Department alert. Roxanne Evans, Fox News. The State Department warning Americans after Iran's deadly escalation of the war. The warning coming after Iran launched attacks on a U.S. base in Jordan Friday, killing two U.S. service members, injuring four, and causing one to go missing. The U.S. is warning Americans worldwide, and especially in the Middle East, to exercise increased caution. And the war between the U.S. and Iran entering a dangerous new phase. The U.S. launching an eighth straight night of attacks against Iran. Fox's Chanley Painter with more.
5: U.S. CENTCOM says it's to swiftly punish the Revolutionary Guard for killing two service members in missile and drone strikes in Jordan Friday. Another U.S. soldier remains missing. These mark the first American military deaths since March. Four others were evacuated to hospitals but have since been released. The escalation in U.S. action is in response to continued Iranian attacks on ships in the Strait of Hormuz. Iran has been striking back by targeting Jordan, Iraq, and Arab Gulf states. Tehran also now claims it's suspending last month's ceasefire agreement with Washington. In a statement, Iran's supreme leader mocked President Trump's signature as, quote, worthless.
4: Well, four other U.S. troops were wounded in those Iranian strikes in Jordan. And President Trump responding to the deaths of those U.S. service members.
6: President Trump is here in New Jersey this weekend at his Bedminster Golf Club. And following the news, this breaking news of these two U.S. service members who have been killed in action in Jordan. News Nation now reporting that President Trump has responded to them, giving them this statement, quote, it is a very sad thing. And also, we hate to see it happen. It is in service to our country. U.S. Central Command also says that one other service member is missing in action and that four other service members were evacuated.
4: America is listening to Fox News.
0: The news cycles don't take the weekend off, and neither do we.
7: There were some projections that the city might have to withhold as much as $17 million in spending on social services. A lot of the assumptions and the modeling for the city budget going into 2027 has to do with this consolidation of our IT workforce. And then get this, the consolidation process, officials say the goal is natural attrition rather than layoffs. Well, that explains why it's going to take so long. We're just going to let people attrit, just let them leave on their own. Why is the city so unwilling to cut staff? Oracle just laid off 3,000 some people. And these big companies know sometimes you got to take drastic actions to right-size your business, to realize dollar savings. And you don't just wait till people quit on their own.
0: Weekends with Kenny Rahmeyer, Sunday night, 6 to 8 p.m. on News Radio KLBJ.
4: Ontario's premier, Doug Ford, pushing back after President Trump blasted Canada for letting wildfires get out of control and inundate the northern U.S. with smoke.
8: I find it a shame the administration in the U.S. and Congress people writing these letters and blaming us and so on and so forth. They have a very short memory. We had the water bombers, everyone ready, going over to California. It was last year.
4: Well, the U.S. continues to feel the effects of wildfires with smoke lingering across the upper Midwest, Great Lakes, Northeast, and parts of New England. Canada says as of today, it's battling about 955 active wildfires, most burning out of control. President Trump threatening Canada with new tariffs to pay for all of that damage. Independent Senator Bernie Sanders rallying with Senate candidate Abdul El-Sayed in Michigan, one of several progressive Democratic candidates Senator Sanders has endorsed ahead of the midterms. Senator Sanders questioning why El-Sayed's opponent insists on outspending him.
9: This is an election between Abdul and the billionaire class.
4: Senator Sanders banking on progressive wins in other cities, including New York and Seattle. El-Sayed looking to snag the Democratic nomination from Congresswoman Haley Stevens. On RealClearPolling.com, Stevens up 4 points. The primary set for August 4th. Someone shoved an elderly woman onto a subway track in Midtown Manhattan. Good Samaritans rushing to her rescue. The NYPD says the unidentified 70-year-old was on the platform just before 11:30 when someone walked up behind her and tossed her onto the tracks. She cut her head. The suspect took off but was captured by police later Saturday, according to cops. I'm Roxanne Evans, and this is Fox News.
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10: News Radio KLBJ Radar Weather Watch. Cloudy skies this evening with temperatures hovering in the upper 70s. Tomorrow, a hot afternoon with plenty of sunshine and highs in the upper 90s. Mostly clear tomorrow evening with an overnight low of 73. That's your News Radio KLBJ Radar Weather Watch. I'm Rachel Marisay.
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0: 1997.
1: Top of the morning, everybody. It is great to be here. Open lines all night long. Anything you want to talk about is absolutely fair game. Anything. Aloha, Art, the proper pronunciation of our new island here in the islands, is Loihi. That's as close as I can get anyway. And he says, is it true that your wife is from Teva Beach, Hawaii? Kevin, yes. Kevin in Honolulu, it is true. Born in Teva Beach, indeed. And I understand that I have many relatives in Teva Beach. And one of these days, we're going to go to Hawaii. And I am going to meet the family. And I understand that takes a lot of doing, according to my wife.
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0: back now to Open Line Anything Goes, and it really does, talk radio. International Line, you're on the air. Good morning.
1: Hey, Art, this is Tim from Calgary, Alberta.
0: Calgary, Alberta. Another Canadian clone. How you doing?
1: Another Canadian clone, and proud to be it.
0: Yes, sir.
1: One thing I want to talk to you about there, Art, is just wanted to let you know that you're extremely popular out here in the western part of Canada.
0: Well, thanks.
1: And that I think when it comes to negotiation times, if you can get it with QR77 out here in Calgary, to get them to carry the full 5 hours.
0: QR77?
1: Yeah, out here in Calgary. We're affiliated with Chet up in Edmonton there.
0: And they call it QR77?
1: Yeah.
0: Which means it's 770 on the dial, right?
1: You betcha. And another thing, too, when you're on the web next time.
0: Yes.
1: Browse through Canada, and if you look through St. Paul, Alberta, you'll find that they have quite a history of cattle mutilations and UFO sightings and a lot of activity going on in that area of the world.
0: That's interesting. See, a lot of Americans think it's just sort of American mythology, but
1: right.
0: It's not. This is going on all over the world, including right there in Canada.
1: Well, I mean, I can give you a famous incident. We had a sighting one day in the city of Montreal. And there was over 400 people that saw it in downtown Montreal.
0: There you are.
1: And, hey, that cloning business, that's terrible.
0: Well,
1: let me tell you.
0: It may be. Yeah, it may be. It may be terrible. We'll see.
1: And anyways, I just like your show. I think you're a cool guy.
0: Well, thank you. We're a little different than what you hear on a lot of Canadian radio, that's for sure.
1: Well, I'll tell you, we get a lot of boring conservative stuff up here in Canada, and the odd time I like to throw your name at some of these talk show hosts out here, and it just rattles them up, and they start squawking about it.
0: I know. Who cares? I appreciate it. Thank you.
1: All right.
0: See you later. Yeah, sure. There's a lot of talk show hosts squawking about me. And that's all right. Who cares? It's like they must not have much better to do. And the answer is really they don't. After they finish their hours of bashing the president or praising the president, they run out of things to talk about. So they talk about me. And that's all right, too. I have sort of learned not to let it bother me. And it for some time now, it has not. West of the Rockies, you're on the air.
2: King Arthur.
0: Nah, not a king.
2: The Magic Christian.
0: Yeah.
2: Calling you from San Buenaventura, the good trip.
0: Yes, sir.
2: Ventura by the sea. First of all, I want to correct a mistake that I made when I talked to you last night.
0: You made a mistake?
2: Oh, I don't know what came over me. I got the call letters of your local affiliate here in town, KVEN, where your friend Jerry works.
0: Uh-huh.
2: Right, but I gave the wrong dial location.
0: Well, that is unforgivable.
2: I said 1520, which is incorrect. You guys listening over there. It's
0: couldn't be 1520. You know why it couldn't be 1520? Because KOMA in Oklahoma City's on 1520.
2: Okay. I'll accept that.
0: And so what are they on?
2: 1450.
0: 1450.
2: Right.
0: Okay.
2: You got a pencil handy, Art?
0: How could I do a show without having a pencil handy, of course?
2: Okay, I just wanted to give you a little tidbit for yourself and those listeners that might want to check this.
0: What?
2: A Bible verse. Jeremiah 32:20.
0: All right, thank you very much. Hike. West of the Rockies, you're on the air, huh?

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1: Holographic projections, maybe, to make Christians kill non-Christians, thus leaving only faithful slaves. Pretty cunning plan. I can believe that, and I can believe in aliens a lot more than I can believe in the concept of a god, as in the Bible. And
2: All right.
1: Well, that makes sense to me.
2: That's clear. All right, thank you. I don't agree with you. I think there is substantial reason to believe in the god of the Bible. I don't think that I necessarily believe every word in the Bible is absolutely as was originally said, that it was recorded totally faithfully. I don't believe that. But I believe there is substantial reason to believe in the God of the Bible. As much reason, or more than there is, to believe that a flying saucer crashed at Roswell. I don't dismiss either possibility, and I am suspicious of people who do. There is good reason to believe of the God of the Bible. Good reason. Documentation, records, lots of them. More, frankly, than we have to substantiate an alien crash at Roswell. First time caller line, you're on the air.
3: Yes.
2: Hi.
3: My name's Doug.
2: Calling
3: from Gladstone, Oregon.
2: Hi, Doug.
3: And the first time calling, and you're going to hear this first from me, but this has to do with cloning.
2: Okay.
3: If man can clone animals,
2: mm-hmm.
3: why can't God clone himself, thus confirming the virgin birth and the Godhead?
2: How do you know he didn't? It's as good a theory as any.
3: Right. I think he possibly did.
2: In the image of, right?
3: Pardon? Right.
2: So I have no argument with that. It's just,
3: yeah.
2: You know, it's a good theory.
3: I think, you know, I was just thinking of this. It's possible. Some people don't believe in the virgin birth and whatever and says it's not possible. This does prove that it could be possible.
2: You know, that is correct. Thank you very much for the call. It certainly would explain a virgin or an apparent virgin birth, wouldn't it? Cloning. Think about that. Wildcard line, you're on the air. Hi.
4: Oh, yes. You said one time you saw a triangular ship.
2: Yes. Mm-hmm.
4: There was a man called in, and he said that he'd called the government procurement office and wanted to know what contracts they had on space vehicles that he could invest in, and they gave him a list, and this list they had Lockheed Aurora, which is 100 feet long and 65 feet wide.
2: It was actually on the list.
4: Yeah,
2: pretty dumb.
4: A triangular.
2: Well, now they don't admit the Aurora even exists.
4: Oh,
2: so how in the world could you invest in it?
4: Yeah, an Ariane airship is the triangular ship. It's 330 feet wide and 470 feet long.
2: Uh-huh.
4: They have another one called the Alien Reproduction Vehicle, which is the ARV Flux Liner, and that's...
2: Now, wait a minute. Where are you getting this?
4: This guy called in. His name is Mark McCandlish.
2: Oh, from Mark McCandlish. All right, thank you. Yes, we've had Mark on as a guest. But I have never seen a list that would allow you... I talked to Mark about this, as a matter of fact, that would allow you to invest in the Aurora. I've heard this from Mark and from others, but I have never heard the government admit anywhere that the Aurora even exists. So I would very much like to see that paper. It may exist. It may. East of the Rockies, you're on the air. Hi.
5: Hi, Art. Hey, that song on the radio, that guy in North Dakota, or I-94, and listening to, it's probably that Peter Frampton song. It goes on for like 10 or 15 minutes. That's probably where 15, 20 miles went. And also, since you got so many truckers out there, you should have a trucker's

0: helpful. It's really hard to get through sitting here hitting.
1: I know. But if you've got a good redial, you can sit there punching that like everybody else.
0: Yeah, that's true. I suppose. But anyway, he's probably listening to that song. So
1: right.
0: Probably explains it.
1: Thank you very much. A very long song. There was a trucker who called and said that there are some parts of the country where, as a trucker, he feels he moves through these very quickly, covering many miles, and documents it by talking about a song on the radio. And it was kind of weird, but, you know, you never know. West of the Rockies, you're on the air. Hi.
2: Hello, Art. How you doing?
1: All right.
2: This is Steve in Grand Junction, Colorado.
1: Yes, sir.
2: I was wanting to ask you or give you a joke about the cloning of sheep.
1: Is it a clean joke?
2: Yes, indeed. Made for everyone.
1: I'm listening.
2: This guy, friend of mine, told me after he heard about it, couldn't get to sleep the night before. He kept counting. Sheep, one, one, one.
1: Yeah, the same one again and again and again. Dolly, Dolly, Dolly, Dolly, Dolly. Wild card line, you're on the air. Hi. Hello there. Going once, going twice, gone. First time caller line, you're on the air. Good morning.
3: Well, good morning, Art.
1: Hi.
3: Great to speak to you. This is Tom.
1: Yes, Tom.
3: In Wichita.
1: Mm-hmm.
3: I wonder if I could take you back a little bit more than a year ago or possibly more than that.
1: Going back, going back.
3: You remember the discussion about people who had seen geographic shapes. Several people who were calling in, and also I think some of your
1: guests
3: talked about that.
1: Yes, I do recall. Uh-huh.
3: Possibly they were having UFO visits, that sort of thing. I was remembering, this brought it back to me when I was...
1: No, these were not said to be crafts. These were, for example, Danion Brinkley and Gordon Michael Scallion and others who saw geometric shapes.
3: Right.
1: Yes, but it had nothing to do with UFOs.
3: Oh, okay. Well, when I was very young, 5 or 8 or 9 years old, maybe, I remember just going to sleep and having these visions in my eyes of these shapes.
1: Yes.
3: And this really brought it all back to me, and I wondered, I'd like to hear some more people talk about that and have some more people call
1: in. Get more input, huh? All right. Well, yes, it was Danion Brinkley and Gordon Michael Scallion, and it wasn't geographic, but geometric shapes they saw. And this was during a time of wakefulness, certainly for Gordon Michael Scallion, not dreaming. First time caller line, you're on the air.
4: Yeah, this is Ron in Bremerton, Washington.
1: Hello, Ron.
4: I wanted to tell you about, I think it was in July of 1995. I was awake in our apartment. My wife was in front of me. The TV was on. And in the next moment, all of a sudden, I'm not sure if it was out of the body or what, I found myself standing in the driveway of my father's house in California.
1: Wow.
4: And up in the sky was, from my point of view, there was, I could see at least 6-7 dozen UFOs that were hovering. There were also small balls of light zipping around, all around me and up in the air and everything.
1: What program were you watching at the time?
4: I don't really have any idea. It wasn't anything to do with this. This is something that came just totally out of the blue. And, but when this happened, there was a feeling, emotions and all of just, like people have talked about with the near-death experiences,
1: uh-huh,
4: of just togetherness and oneness and, you know, complete love. And, it also, all of a sudden, flashed to my mind and everything that this was a memory. You know, it was like, how could I have forgotten this? This was, you know, something, I don't know.
1: Well, you might want to contact somebody about regressive hypnotherapy and see if you can nail it down.
4: Well, that's something I was thinking about, but that costs money, and I'm not a rich man.
1: Well, it does, but, you know, it's a pretty interesting case, so you might contact people, you know, like the guests that I have on Dreamland. Some of them do that kind of work pro bono. And do a little regressive hypnotherapy and see if you can dredge out what really occurred. West of the Rockies, you're on the air. Hi.
5: Hi.
1: Hello.
5: Mr. Bell?
1: Yes.
5: This is James from Central California.
1: Hi.
5: I have a couple of questions for you, actually, and a statement.
1: All right.
5: You said that the Chupacabra was in the Southern California?
1: It has been reported there, yes.
5: Okay. Whereabouts? Because I actually work in the hills.
1: Well, in the hills.
5: Well, that makes it to be possibly where I am. Okay, and the other, well, it's actually a statement.
1: Yes.
5: I've been listening for maybe almost a year.
1: Uh-huh.
5: And, well, I've heard a lot of things, and I've been a skeptic for quite a while, actually. And just recently have I been actually getting my eyes opened. And I came across something that I read a while back. And it said, for every man who has a rational explanation for a mystery, he is completely void of all understanding. And that would be just about it. That would
1: Say it again. For every man who has a rational explanation for what?
5: For a mystery.
1: Yes.
5: He is void of completely of all understanding. And that would be like with Mel's Hole. Anything is possible nowadays.
1: Oh, I'm a great believer in that. A great believer in that. You bet. Thank you. I've learned over the years. I have learned from people who call in and say things that seem absolutely incredible and unbelievable and over the edge and all the rest of it. And I have learned to listen and not to scoff, because whenever I do, I get in trouble. And inevitably, people call and say, guess what? That caller was dead right, and you laughed at him. Wildcard Line, you're on the air. Hi.
6: Hi, it's Michael in Lake Elsinore.
1: Hi.
6: Hi. The statistics were released today in regards to the rise in drug use.
1: It has doubled for our young people.
6: Those statistics were released, I believe, by the Agency for Stopping the Use of Drugs in America, one of your sponsors. I forget what their name is.
1: Not my sponsor.
6: Well, I guess on one of your stations.
1: That could be. Uh-huh. Yeah.
6: Anyway, that organization, one of its major contributors is the tobacco industry, and that just kind of seems peculiar to me.
1: The stats were with regard to marijuana.
6: Yes.
1: That's true.
6: Yes, but the organization that pulled the stats is...
1: Yeah, okay, I've already got you. I've got a question for you, sir.
6: Sure, yes.
1: And I'll let you consider it during the break if you can hold on. And that is not so much arguing about the increase in drug use, but the why of it. Why people are driven today more than ever to use drugs. Think about that. We'll be right back to you.
7: 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That was Art Bell hosting Coast to Coast AM on this Somewhere.

0: Mark and Melinda.
1: Heather is with us regarding the lawsuits against the social media platforms.
2: So I just wanted to say that in a lot of the schools in AISD, they're not really enforcing the no phone policy. The kids walk around with them in their back pockets and still have a decent amount of access to them.
3: Well, I know each school district could make a determination of, could you have your phone on you but you couldn't use it? Could you use your phone when you were in the hallways changing classes and at lunch? I think the schools that have said, you know what, we don't want to see it at all during the day, that means it can't be in your pocket, it has to be away, are having the better success.
1: Yeah, that's the bell-to-bell approach. Once you enter the building, you will not access that phone. I think that's what lawmakers really intended or were hoping would be adopted by every district, but that's not playing out that way. Heather, how often does your daughter get to use her cell phone at middle school?
2: Quite a bit. So she can text me, she calls me, but I can only imagine that if the kids have access, they're smart enough to figure out how to get on them. So I would agree that the bell-to-bell policy would be a lot easier to enforce and leave a lot less to the administrators to try to figure out how do we deal with this. So my daughter just says the kids just don't listen, and then the teachers just give up.
1: Does every middle schooler in your daughter's class have a smartphone?
2: I would probably say about 90% of them.
1: Yeah, I'm not surprised. Yeah. What did you think when we said the person filing this lawsuit says that she started at age 8 with her first social media account?
2: I do think it is on the parent to monitor those things. I do also know that my daughter knows way more about her smartphone than I do and has definitely figured out ways to get around some of the restrictions that I've put on it. So it is still dangerous even when the parents are trying to monitor those types of things.
0: Afternoons 4 to 6 on News Radio KLBJ. 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
4: Sandy, it says on the screen you're a teacher. Want to get your thoughts on this. There's a story in the Daily Mail about a high school teacher. She's a 10th grade English teacher, and she's quitting because of the technology. Well, she says these young minds are being destroyed by the technology. They're playing games, they're copying assignments using AI and ChatGPT, and they're not learning a thing, and she's so frustrated that she's actually leaving the profession as a result of it. Do you see some of the same things?
5: I happen to be an 11th grade English teacher, and absolutely. These kids, I can't even let, they'll ask, can I listen to music while I'm writing? No, because I've had children who have AI dictating to them through their headphones as they're writing a paper. So you can't trust them to do things online, you know, if you want to have them write their paper in a Google Doc, say. It's impossible to trust them because they can cheat. And I agree with her. That's what I mean also about the fact that they can't think because they're relying too heavily on these things to think for them. And I understand her frustration. My students have to write everything by hand. I have a student who used AI to write about her favorite place. What the heck? I mean, wow. If you can't write about yourself, ridiculous.
4: To be the devil's advocate in this conversation, Sandy, the AI is pushing our culture that direction where you don't have to think. You just have to ask the right questions in ChatGPT, and you can get a job in this country. The technology is pushing us towards a lack of focus and mindless knowledge. These kids are only doing what the technology is pushing them towards, right?
6: You're right. I mean, it is really, really cut into critical thinking. I mean, you see it among adults, but especially among young kids when their minds are still forming and, you know, they got that sponge in their head and they're not using it properly.
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1: Back to my caller on the wild card line. You're back on the air.
2: How you do? I think it's a really complex thing, and I don't think we really give it the credit or the credence that it deserves, because it's involved, you know, a whole lot of years of people getting to this point of desperation to be needing to use something. But
1: it is a great and a very important subject. I mean, something in our, you know, modern society is driving people to escape.
2: But I think it's a number of things that have just, you know, been layered on top. I'm about your age, and I think that coming from that kind of leisure, semi-leisurely, whatever, middle-class life, baby boomer-ness, there was a lot of reference to the future then. I mean, people talked about their kids going to college and whatever, and people went to church and whatever they did. But it just seems like today there's just about enough time to exist.
1: Yeah.
2: And not a whole lot of inspiration to, or any reason to get too concerned about the future when you're just preoccupied trying to get through the day.
1: All right, I think you've raised a really, really good topic, and I think we should all talk about it a little bit. And I'm going to say this. For a long time, I've lamented the fact that we don't seem to have a national goal. When I was young, President Kennedy was talking about going to the moon. In a decade, we'll go to the moon, he said. And he set our goal. What are our goals now? Can you tell me what our goals are beyond getting to Friday and the weekend? What are our national goals? They are undefined. We are drifting. And I see that as a significant problem. But that is insufficient, I think, to explain this drastic drug increase among young people. They want to escape. So it's more than that, but that's part of it. Maybe a loss of innocence. That's, I think, another part of it. Discontinuity of the family might be another part of it. I'm not really sure, but there is something that is adding up to a very great need to escape from whatever reality presently exists. You tell me. It is an interesting topic. Hello, Art, from Montgomery, Alabama. The top five reasons computers must be female. Five. No one but their creator understands their internal logic. Four. Even your smallest mistakes are immediately committed to memory for future reference. Three. The native language used to communicate with other computers is incomprehensible to everyone else. Two, the message bad command or file name is about as informative as, if you don't know why I'm mad at you, then I'm certainly not going to tell you. You know, I would like to know why women do that. The faxer is dead right. If you don't know why I'm mad at you, I'm certainly not going to tell you. Why are you mad, honey? And that's the kind of answer you get. Well, if you don't know why, then I'm not going to tell you. And then number one, as soon as you make a commitment to one, you find yourself spending half your paycheck on accessories for it. Well, that is the poison of computers, of course, when you get one. Then you need this and you need that, and it's a never-ending cycle, and I suppose there is a pretty good parallel to the female species there as well. East of the Rockies, you're on the air.
3: Hi, I wanted to talk to you about amateur radio.
1: Okay.
3: I was wondering what you thought about 6 meters.
1: I think that right now, with the sunspot cycle at a low, 6 meters is not too interesting. When we begin to get a lot of sporadic E skip, what's called sporadic E. Yep. Then you'll get 6-meter openings, a lot of them, and it begins to get very interesting. Otherwise, it is, for the most part, a local band.
3: That's what I heard. I really want to get into 6 meters because I heard it's interesting when it opens up.
1: Yeah. It is. It's fun. But you know, you got to be a patient person. It's like cutting a hole in the ice and waiting for a fish to jump through it.
3: Yeah, that's. I mean, I heard really good stories about when it opens up. But and I've got one more question for you about
1: sure.
3: these calls that you can get, like the calls where amateurs are dead and you can get their calls.
1: Yes.
3: I don't understand this because say you're in Wisconsin, like I'm in Wisconsin, so my call's at 9 PIR, and say I get a call sign with. Like number 6, how do you tell like where you are in the country then?
1: Well, it's a good question. The FCC used to require that when hams, you know, the U.S. is divided up into call letter, used to be anyway, divided up into call letter zones, really still is. But then the Federal Communications Commission, because of an overload of paperwork, decided that now this is getting ridiculous. Everybody's moving. We're having to issue new licenses. Too much trouble. So everybody keeps their call letters. So now you have people who you would identify, for example, from the American South as a 4 who live in California and keep their 4 call letters. So it's all very confusing, but basically it boils down to the commission didn't have the money to keep doing that stuff, so they said, that's it. You get your call, and you keep your call.
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0: Oh, we take you back to the past on Art Bell Somewhere in Time.

0: wild card line. 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Hello.
1: KQMS, Redding, California.
0: There she is. Good morning.
1: Hey, old brother Mason.
0: Mason.
1: You forgot your one world government line.
0: You've got to remember, I'm a 99th degree Mason.
1: Yeah.
0: Right?
1: You're a real baddie. Mm-hmm. Hey, you know that guy that called up and said...
0: You know what I have in my wallet?
1: I'm scared. What?
0: I have a card with a... Wait now. Now there's another thing. I have a card with a world. It's got a picture of the world on it.
1: Mm-hmm.
0: And it's got a special secret symbol over it.
1: Scary.
0: Yeah.
1: You know that guy that called up and said that he thinks the country is suffering from godlessness?
0: Yes.
1: I am suffering from godlessness. Do you know why?
0: Yes, you told us long ago.
1: No, you're wrong. It's because I am a goddess and I have no god to be my consort.
0: Did call during our on the special goddess line didn't you? You are a goddess. A lot of people in the audience think of you as a goddess.
1: Yes, well, and now they know that I'm suffering from godlessness. And you know why I'm suffering from godlessness?
0: This is one of the reasons that I haven't put your picture on the internet.
1: Why?
0: Because everybody has their own little image of you as a goddess. They're a goddess.
1: I love mystery.
0: Exactly.
1: Listening. I hate to, you know, I have taken a vow of celibacy between me and the universe until I find my soulmate. And that's why I am godless.
0: A vow of celibacy?
1: Yep, I even bought a twin bed.
0: Physical, physical celibacy.
1: Uh-huh. And emotional celibacy, I guess.
0: Wow.
1: Mm-hmm. And so...
0: That's serious news to try and digest this morning along with my Trilateral Commission membership.
1: Huh. Well, you know, I'm sure that my soulmate is one of your listeners.
0: Well, that's entirely possible, yes.
1: Well, you know, how else am I going to explain to him that I call another man in the middle of the night? All the time. So he has to be one of your listeners. They would understand.
0: But which one?
1: I don't know. Hey, you know, how about that pistol-packing pagan that called last night? Remember him, the pistol instructor?
0: The pistol-packing pagan?
1: Yeah, after 3:30. He called up and he's a gun instructor.
0: Oh, yeah, I remember that, yes.
1: I like that.
0: Really?
1: And he's a witch, too.
0: Yep.
1: I was like, wow.
0: In other words, that almost could be enough to possibly turn you away from your twin-bed celibacy.
1: Well, there's a couple of other things that he has to pass by. You know, my soulmate's a very special man because I have two children. And so he has to take them into their heart, too. He gets like three for the price of one.
0: That's hard, isn't it?
1: It's very hard, but you know, I keep positive because in this age of lots of divorce, I figure that there's a man out there with a child, too, and I would be more than willing to take another child into my house.
0: So you could merge as a family.
1: Mm-hmm.
0: It'll happen.
1: Mm-hmm.
0: It'll happen.
1: Well, how?
0: Well, not so long as you have the double twin beds. And listen.
1: Well, I'm sorry, but
0: it will happen. You will find the right person. That person is out there. I don't know how it'll happen. I can't. You know, I'm not good enough to make those kinds of predictions. But
1: well, if you think you see him, you can show him my picture. Okay? Because I trust your judgment. Look, you picked a good soulmate.
0: I sure did. Thank you, dear. As a matter of fact, to demonstrate to you, and Ms. Bixman, I hope you're listening, to demonstrate my newly found power as a member of the Trilateral Commission, the day before yesterday, I called the Las Vegas Sun. It's a very mainstream newspaper. And demanded that they run a big story on me. And so if you doubt my power and you're in Las Vegas, check this morning's Sun newspaper. You'll see a demonstration of my power. East of the Rockies, you're on the air.
2: Art?
0: Yes?
2: Hi, this is Brian from Birmingham.
0: Hi.
2: Hi, I'm a trained biologist, and I was pondering the question of... cloning the other day, and it occurred to me that if you wanted to produce, like if you're a male and you're aware that there's 23 pairs of chromosomes in the human genome, that if you wanted to create a female version of yourself, all you would need to do is to copy over the X chromosome again, get rid of the Y one, And you'd have to put that in an egg cell and germinate it. And
0: well, yeah, you know what? I thought the same thing, and I had an expert on cloning the other morning.
2: From Loyola University,
0: a genetics professor.
2: Yeah, I heard him.
0: Well, hold on now.
2: Sorry.
0: I asked him about that, and he said it's not that simple.
2: Mm-hmm. Okay, well, I can accept that then.
0: I'm afraid you have to.
2: That's the way life is, isn't it?
0: Yes, it is. Thank you. In other words, it's just not a matter of changing those few little switches, you know, to create an opposite sex version of yourself, which is kind of disgusting anyway to think about. West of the Rockies, you're on the air. Hi.
3: Hi, Art.
0: Hello.
3: Tim in Denver.
0: Hi, Tim.
3: I've got an amusing little story for you.
0: Amuse me.
3: Saturday night at our meeting, while we were gathering just before the meeting, we had about probably a 5-to-1 mix of club members to actual patrons of the bookstore. And someone in the club kind of said loudly to some of the other members, "Does anyone have any information on Mel's Hole?" And about 10 people turned and looked at him like he was out of his mind, who had no idea what he was talking about.
0: I see.
3: So, anyway, I wanted to call and salute you on your decision to have Mr. Alan Hale on your show.
0: Yep.
3: I think that's going to be great. Looking forward to it, sir.
0: Well, we had quite a conversation, Tim. And, look, this comet is too big and too important to let petty differences get in the way of a important discussion about it. I mean, this is going to be the most... amazing sight that most people in the world have seen in their lifetimes.
3: Well, we're putting together a party to go out on an early morning here in the next couple of weeks and view it. So I agree with you. I think it's very important.
0: It is very important. Thank you very much. You have never seen anything like it. I dragged my wife out at about 4:30 in the morning. And she doesn't much like cold weather. It gets pretty cold here in the desert, you know, early morning hours. And she said, "Holy smokes," actually a derivative of that, that I can't say on the air, when she saw it. I mean, it is that impressive. Take the time, set your alarm clock, get up, before you go to bed, go outside and look, be sure you got a clear sky. And get up about an hour before sunrise and go look at this comet. Oh, it's something. First time caller line, you're on the air. Hi.
4: Oh, hi. I'm Jan from Agora, and I just had a question about...
0: From where?
4: Pardon me?
0: Where are you?
4: Agora Hills, California.
0: All right.
4: My question is, I wondered if any of your listeners had ever seen a recorded thing, anything that they thought was a UFO that was... two parallel rows of lights that didn't move and there was no noise up in the sky, maybe a quarter mile away.
0: Have you seen that?
4: Yes, I did about 20 years ago.
0: 20 years ago?
4: Yeah.
0: All right, well, we'll ask the audience 20 years ago. That's a long time. I generally don't take UFO reports unless they're current. Now, obviously, if you're seeing something currently in the sky, we want to get the news on the air and get as many people as possible outside trying to confirm what's going on. But as a general rule, we don't take UFO reports from the far distant past. West of the Rockies, you're on the air. Hi.
5: Art Bell, the Italian Stallion.
0: Hello.
5: Hey, I wanted to explain what's the big problem in our country. And I want to commend you on how you defended the Bible. That was your Holy Spirit really coming out of you.
0: No, look, it is
5: I've
0: not.
5: I've never heard you.
0: No,
5: like
0: no, it
5: that,
0: is. Well, nobody ever asked me that way. The fact of the matter is, there is probably more documentation for the God of the Bible than there is for the concept that a alien craft.
5: Yeah, that guy was real ignorant, but I really respect you for that. But the biggest problem, you know what the biggest disease in America is?
0: What?
5: That is godlessness, and a few other reasons is because our children, they see this $6 trillion deficit, And
0: debt.
5: The kids are smart nowadays. They see that our great-great-grandparents and everybody have lived really good, and now we've left this big burden on these kids, and they have to pay all this money back.
0: That's right.
5: And America's really in a bad state right now. We don't realize it.
0: Well, there is that. Thank you. As a matter of fact, our children are going to be cursing us, and their children. I mean, we're doing all kinds of things that we're not quite thinking through clearly. Have you ever read the implications of storage of high-level nuclear materials, which they plan to store somewhere near me here at Yucca Mountain? We have very short lifespans. 70, 80 years, if we're lucky. Some, a very few, longer, not much. That's about it. But we are proposing to store poisonous materials that will have to stay stored and safe for tens of thousands of years. Tens of thousands of years. Can you imagine that? I can barely imagine it. That these materials will have to stay safe from geologic disruption and trouble for tens of thousands of years. That, my friend, is quite an undertaking and somewhat egotistical. I know they show us containers that will hold this high-level nuclear stuff, and they drop them out of cars and out of airplanes and so forth and so on. Tens of thousands of years. Boy, a lot can happen in that kind of time. East of the Rockies, you're on the air. Hi.
6: Hi, Art.
0: Hello.
6: Yes, about Mel's Hole.
0: Yes.
6: And I am going over to turn off my radio. Mel's Hole, the reason that all the stuff probably disappeared is when they pulled their string back up, they found it was soaked for the vast majority of its length.
0: Well, actually, no, that is totally incorrect. Mel dropped a package of lifesavers thousands of feet into the hole,
6: mm-hmm.
0: retrieved them, and lifesavers, of course, if they were to encounter water,
6: right.
0: would melt. And the lifesavers came up perfectly dry.
6: He dropped a package of lifesavers into the hole.
0: Well, attached to a, yeah.
6: Like, did he yeah. take them out and put them on the end of the string?
0: You've got it.
6: Well, back in early 1950s, my father owned a farm in Wisconsin, and he ran 7 miles of baling twine down a hole and pulled it back out, and about 6 miles and 900 feet of it were soaking wet. There was an underground river that was sucking the string down as fast as they could put it in.
0: Sure, sure. I could see how that would happen. But, no, Mel had that base covered.
6: I would like to have seen photographic proof of that claim.
0: We all would like photographic
6: proof. Now, how deep did he say this?
0: I want more than that. I want to go up there and gaze into Mel's hole.
6: How much string did he say he dropped down this hole?
0: 80,000 feet of monofilament line.
6: 12 miles or 14 miles?
0: Somewhere in there, yeah.
6: Right. I can't believe you found a hole that deep.
0: That's some
6: prison.
0: Kind of hole. Well, there's nothing natural about it, of course. That is why Mel's Hole was such a big story and an interesting story. And if I ever find out where Mel's Hole is, I will go up there and try and take a look myself. Wouldn't you?
7: 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More Somewhere in Time.

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3: I'm looking at the Capital Metro dashboard right now, and overall ridership in the past 12 months is 25.9 million. Now, that sounds like a big number, but to be honest, it's about 5 million riders lower than all the previous years.
4: That's not good.
3: Capital Metro, since its creation in the 80s, has never increased ridership. Now, they've increased the revenue they take in from the taxpayers in a sales tax collection and that sort of thing, and a variety of taxes they get from the county and the city, but they have never increased ridership. That's not a good look. Let's see here. Let me squeeze in Ryan.
5: I'll keep it brief. I just wanted to share my experience. You know, I'm 30. I grew up in Austin, lived here my whole life. Man, when I started taking the bus when I was 12. I explored Austin. I enjoyed the city. I was 13 when I decided to be a knucklehead. I actually ran away from home, and I would stay on Capital Metro all night to, you know, they had a bus that ran all night. Later, I stayed on the night owl to stay out of the weather when it got too cold. And I never once felt unsafe at all. I never once saw anything sketchy. I never saw anything dangerous. There was no machetes, no weapons. It was actually really probably kept me very safe.
4: Yeah.
5: And it's really a shame that that's no longer. And like I said, this was only 15, 16 years ago. And during my bout of that, you know, in the city in general, I never had any problems. I never felt unsafe.
3: Things are different now, for sure.
5: You know,
3: yeah, completely different now.
5: Now, as an adult working at, I work all over the city a lot during the night. I feel unsafe, you know,
3: unsafe. I hear you, man. And things have changed greatly. No, right before your very eyes, you've seen it unfold.
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6: Retaliation. I'm Deborah Valentine, Fox News. U.S. Central Command is vowing swift reaction after an Iranian missile and drone attack on a base in Jordan killed two U.S. troops. Fox's Chanley Painter.
7: U.S. CENTCOM says it's to swiftly punish the Revolutionary Guard for killing two service members in missile and drone strikes in Jordan Friday. Another U.S. soldier remains missing. These mark the first American military deaths since March. Four others were evacuated to hospitals but have since been released. The escalation in U.S. action is in response to continued Iranian attacks on ships in the Strait of Hormuz. Iran has been striking back by targeting Jordan, Iraq, and Arab Gulf states. Tehran also now claims it's suspending last month's ceasefire agreement with Washington. In a statement, Iran's supreme leader mocked President Trump's signature as, quote, worthless.
6: Fox's Alex Hogan reports that President Trump has responded to the deaths of two U.S. service members in Jordan.
8: President Trump is here in New Jersey this weekend at his Bedminster Golf Club, and following the news, this breaking news of these two U.S. service members who have been killed in action in Jordan. News Nation now reporting that President Trump has responded to them, giving them this statement, quote, it is a very sad thing, and also we hate to see it happen. It is in service to our country. U.S. Central Command also says that one other service member is missing in action and that four other service members were evacuated to Jordanian hospitals after that Iranian missile and drone attack on Friday.
6: The State Department issuing a warning to Americans following Iran's deadly escalation of the war in which two U.S. service members were killed, one is missing, four hurt. The State Department urging Americans worldwide, especially those in the Middle East, to exercise increased caution. Americans abroad advised to follow the guidance and security alerts. 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
4: The caller's right. The Republicans didn't like that the Save America Act wasn't a part of that. To the larger point that you were making about what happened several months ago and where we are today, I'm going to go back to something I said a moment ago. I think the Iranians, you can't believe anything that they're saying. I think they were still going to reconstitute if they didn't have some ability to keep the nukes going. They were going to keep after it. And I think this was an opportunity to take out that that capability, hopefully once and for all. And even putting the nukes aside, that they have the capability to shut down global commerce to the extent that they are in terms of energy and all the other products that flow through the Strait of Hormuz. Even that's a situation that is untenable from the United States standpoint, not to mention all the other ways that they were funding terrorism all around the world.
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6: Ontario's Premier Doug Ford is pushing back after President Trump blasted Canada for letting wildfires get out of control with smoke blanketing parts of the U.S., resulting in poor air quality.
9: I find it a shame the administration in the U.S. and Congress people writing these letters and blaming us and so on and so forth. They have a very short memory. We had the water bombers, everyone ready, going over to California. It was last year.
6: Smoke is lingering across the upper Midwest, the Great Lakes, the Northeast, and parts of New England. Canada says as of today, it's battling about 955 active wildfires, most burning out of control. President Trump has threatened Canada with new tariffs to pay for the damage, he says, caused by the smoke. A Canadian woman is in ICE custody after allegedly slapping a teen who was wearing a pro-Trump and pro-ICE memorabilia. Fox's CB Cotton reports.
10: The Department of Homeland Security has labeled Caitlin Tracy a maple leaf menace. On social media, DHS has shared video appearing to show Tracy slapping a girl at the Jersey Shore during 4th of July weekend. Fox News Digital obtained court documents explaining that the victim was with a group of friends wearing sweatpants with the words Trump and ICE when Tracy confronted and later hit the teen in the face and body. The court documents say that Tracy refused to identify herself after the violent encounter. So Tracy's husband told a local outlet that it was Tracy who was shoved and hit.
6: Tracy is facing several charges, including assault and harassment. A massive fire in southern Norway has destroyed more than 100 homes and forced hundreds to evacuate. Fire crews are battling strong winds, fueling flames near Drammen, that's west of Oslo. Officials say no deaths have been reported. The cause of the fire is under investigation. I'm Deborah Valentine. This is Fox News.
11: News Radio KLBJ Radar Weather Watch. Cloudy skies this evening with temperatures hovering in the upper 70s. Tomorrow, a hot afternoon with plenty of sunshine and highs in the upper 90s. Mostly clear tomorrow evening with an overnight low of 73. That's your News Radio KLBJ Radar Weather Watch. I'm Rachel Marisay.
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0: take you back to the past on Art Bell Somewhere in Time.
1: Good morning, and this comes under the category of Here We Go Again. Good morning, Art. Wow. Guess what? I fly for the above company, and he gives the name of the company. It's not important. I fly for the above company and just got in from Seattle. When I got my approach clearance, the tower informed me of a 10-degree magnetic heading deviation. When I lined up on final, there it was. I was landing on runway 321, which I was approaching on magnetic heading of 30 degrees. I adjusted as per tower instructions, and there was indeed a 10-degree shift. What's going on? Thought you'd be interested to hear this. All right, that'll set it off for sure. We have observed on this program no less than about four times a magnetic sudden deviation. 10 degrees is a big deviation. So anybody else out there with a compass would do well to go check her out this morning. Whew, 10 degrees. Interesting. Thank you, Mark. That is from Spokane. So anybody with a good compass out there might take a reading and see what you see. Is it going on again?

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0: as you know, there has been a recent strong rumor generated upon the internet that I died, that I was dead. They wrote my obit on the internet. Really quite well done, actually. And so I've been answering questions, trying to correct this rumor that I am dead, with actually very little success, despite the apparent fact that I'm here on the air. Isn't that amazing? That's how hard it is to kill rumors. Now we've got another one. Apparently on a radio program earlier tonight, some guest somewhere said that I had been invited to join the Trilateral Commission. Now, I would like to know who it is that said this. I mean, they came right out as a guest on a radio show, I think it was in Las Vegas, I'm not sure, and said that I had been invited or was a member of the Trilateral Commission. They stated this as fact. And I would like to know where people get this stuff. Now, my only way of fighting back, generally, has been to admit it. Yeah, I'm a member, so what? What's it to you? And I belong to the Illuminati, too. And a lot of other organizations that have symbols like skull and crossbones. All kinds of stuff like that. Secret ceremonies every weekend. First time caller line, you're on the air.
1: Yeah, Art Bell, this is like playing Russian roulette with this redial.
0: You know, there was a story about a guy the other day, a true idiot, and this is a true story, who decided in an office lunch break room that he was going to be real macho and play Russian roulette in front of the other employees. I'm serious now. The idiot forgot to take out all the bullets but one.
1: I heard about that.
0: Blew his brains out.
1: He left all the bullets in, right?
0: Talk about dumb.
1: Oh, man. I was calling because I heard that chick on the air, the one that was the goddess.
0: Yes.
1: Yeah, and I think she was calling for me.
0: You felt that you were hearing your soulmate?
1: Yeah, I heard her before, and it's really like... It's the first time I ever called you because...
0: I mean, you can
1: really
0: feel... Can you feel this in your soul?
1: Yeah. I really...
0: Or do you think it might be more hormonal?
1: Well, I just think that we had some kind of click there.
0: Yeah, I know, but was it a hormonal click or a soul click? That's an important distinction.
1: Well, it was like... I haven't been with a woman for quite a while.
0: So it could have been hormonal.
1: Yeah, maybe, but I don't think so, because I've been real careful. I've been, you know, really looking for a certain person, and I don't...
0: Well, maybe this may be it, then.
1: I can't find anybody else.
0: Well, that maybe you're the one. Okay?
1: How did I get in touch with her, though?
0: I haven't the slightest idea, but you could run an ad. I forget where she calls from in her town, in the newspaper.
1: Oh, man.
0: Other people have done that.
1: I can't remember where she called from.
0: Seems like it's Redding, maybe.
1: Really?
0: Yeah.
1: California?
0: I think that might be right.
1: Because yeah. I'm in Hayward.
0: Are you?
1: Yeah, and I'm a biker. I could get there pretty fast.
0: Oh, you're a biker?
1: Yeah. Yeah.
0: Well, I'm not sure that enhances your case, but...
1: Well, it is, really, because I got a lot of Viking blood in me and Scotch and German blood, you know. Pretty strong dude, you know, and just the thing a goddess chick would be looking for.
0: Viking on a bike.
1: Yeah.
0: All right, I've got it. Thank you. Good luck to you. I think it's Redding. I'm not certain. I think it's Redding.

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1: Heard anything about it, which is, you know, to be left up to your own judgment, I guess.
2: Well, it's been all over the media, so I don't know how he could have missed it. Not just my program, but I mean down in San Antonio.
1: Well, so far, this is the funny thing. This thing supposedly came to Austin. Mm-hmm. I've been tapping doors everywhere in town, and nobody has heard anything about
2: it. You're kidding. You mean like you go up and... yes, ma'am. Have you seen a chupacabra?
1: You'd be surprised the people that I've brought this up to.
2: I bet I wouldn't be surprised. You got a lot of doors slammed in your face.
1: not literally going door to door. I'm just talking about in general. I tried to think of where this thing might have gone, and
2: Well, look. Keep on the story. It may be in Austin. It may not be in Austin. But if it is, I have confidence will find it.
1: One more thing, real quick, before I let you go.
2: Yes.
1: I got a chance to see Hale Bopp in the sky just with the naked eye. I just wanted to help pump this thing to the rest of your listeners. If you haven't seen this thing, it's I've never seen anything like it in the sky.
2: Hey, listen, one thing for you. If you found out I was a member of the Trilateral Commission, would you still love me?
1: I'm a member myself, so...
2: Oh, all right.
1: And I don't think we're allowed to love each other.
2: All right, brother. All right, brother. I gotta go.
1: Okay.
2: See you later. That was metaphoric, you twit. First time caller line, you're on the air. Hello.
3: Yeah, hi, Art. How you doing?
2: I'm okay.
3: Yeah, this is Carl. I'm calling from Kodiak, Alaska.
2: Oh, Kodiak Island, Alaska. All right. Welcome.
3: Yeah. Yeah, well, thanks. I just want to say, you know, you can see that comet. It wasn't snowing tonight, but last Friday night I was out, and it was pretty clear, and boy, it just really stuck out like a sore thumb.
2: What I have heard is that in Alaska, you can see it at that latitude traversing nearly the entire sky at night. Is that right?
3: Oh, yeah, that's true. Yeah, it's real low on the horizon, but you can see it going the whole way across. So, yeah, it's real nice. What I wanted to say... heard a comment a little while ago about what are the nation's what's our goals, what's our national agenda, and there was a Richard Nixon in his last book, Beyond Peace. He kind of talked about that. You know, we've fought all the wars there are to fight now. You know, we've established peace. Now, what's our mission beyond peace? And he kind of alluded to the fact that we need to work on our nation within and make it a shining example to the rest of the world.
2: Well, I'm not sure we're done with wars. As a matter of fact, that's what we need is another good war. Who do you think it would be reasonable to go to declare war against?
3: Well,
2: I mean, let's come up with...
3: The war's a good thing, but, you know, probably the hottest area in the world, probably the Middle East, with, you know, Israel and Palestine and all that, so...
2: I don't think we want to declare war on Israel. And the Israelis are already at war with the Palestinians, more or less. But there ought to be some country out there that we could declare war against. You hate to see all this military hardware just sitting around rusting. East of the Rockies, you're on the air. Hi.
4: Art.
2: Yes.
4: Ken from Stoneville, Ohio.
2: Hi, Ken.
4: How you doing?
2: All right.
4: One... Get your thoughts on the Howard Stern movie.
2: Well, how can I give you my thoughts? I can tell you I've seen the trailers.
4: Uh-huh.
2: And it looks stupid. I mean, if that's the best they can do is have Howard Stern standing there getting hit by a frisbee in the face, they're in trouble. The movie better be better than that.
4: Right.
2: Or he's in trouble.
4: Well, when are we coming out with an Art Bell movie?
2: Never.
4: Never?
2: Well, I guess I shouldn't say that, huh? Probably never. I don't want to be in a movie.
4: Stick to radio.
2: Thanks. I've seen the trailers of the Stern movie, and I don't think that I would have picked that scene to advertise

0: private parts. I mean, that's all I've seen is Stern standing there and someone throws a frisbee and he doesn't raise his arms to try to do anything and it hits him in the face. And that is supposed to be a riotous trailer to entice one to go see the movie. Okay. First time caller line, you're on the air. Hi.
1: Cool, I can't believe it.
0: You're here.
1: Yeah.
0: Where are you, actually?
1: Jacksonville, Florida. I don't want to tell you my name.
0: Jacksonville, Florida, and you don't want to tell me your name?
1: No, but I do want to stress...
0: There must be a name that all your life you wanted to have secretly. How about using that?
1: Okay.
0: What do we call you?
1: Oh, it doesn't matter. My name is not important.
0: Well, it is, too.
1: Okay, you can have my name.
0: All right.
1: My real name is Nancy.
0: Nancy. That's a good name. All right. What's on your mind, Nancy?
1: Well, I have an implant, and I wanted to stress the importance of to Whit, your guest on a previous show, Whitley.
0: Whitley Strieber.
1: Thank you. That he ought to keep his.
0: Well, he's thinking about having it removed. Where is yours?
1: It's in my head.
0: In your head?
1: Yes.
0: And what does it seem to do?
1: Well, it's not doing anything right now.
0: I'm sorry?
1: It's been there for 20 years.
0: Okay. How old are you now? Roughly.
1: 30-something.
0: All right. So for 20 years. So you got it as a teen.
1: Yeah. And I was telepathically connected with these beings.
0: Ah.
1: And I went and met them and saw several different ships. I'm very nervous talking about this, but I would like to communicate.
0: I can understand, sure. And so you went and met them and saw ships?
1: Yes, and at one point I was taken aboard.
0: Mm-hmm.
1: And I was not abducted. I went voluntarily.
0: Really?
1: Yes.
0: Should we ask what happened?
1: Well, I didn't recall immediately what had happened. It was quite some time later that I realized what had actually happened and that I do have an implant. But after that particular encounter, and there were other witnesses, and there is tangible evidence still here other than my implant, which...
0: Like what?
1: A homing device that I was looking for, and then this other family found it. And I thought I was looking for a triangle. And I thought I flubbed my mission because someone else found it on the other side of the river. And it became the mysterious Beth's ball.
0: Now you're starting to lose me a little bit. I think you're skipping through too much of the story or something.
1: There's too much information and really...
0: Yeah. You're an abductee is what it comes down to.
1: Well, I don't feel like I'm an abductee.
0: Oh, excuse me, a volunteer.
1: Well, not a volunteer either. I just had my radio on. I answered the call and... I went, and they came, and the first two times I saw sightings, I logically said, oh, those are shooting stars. When they were in touch with me telepathically, I was very comfortable.
0: Well, there's the reason for our war right there. They're messing with our teenage girls. She's 30-something. She's had it for 20 years. They obviously... enticed her away. I won't say abducted because she said she sort of volunteered. So there's a good reason for a war. They're messing with our teenage girls, taking our teen girls. Let's get out the tanks. West of the Rockies, you're on the air. Going once, going twice, gone. East of the Rockies, you're on the air.
2: Arvell?
0: Yes.
2: I heard you mention the Aurora tonight.
0: Yes.
2: And you say our government says we don't have one?
0: Well, they don't admit it.
2: Well, my son worked on that. And I also have a book right here of Canadian Forces CP-140 Aurora. And it's 9 by 13, and it has 30-some pages of all the things in it. You believe that?
0: I mean, I believe you have it. Now,
2: yeah.
0: Who can know if it's genuine?
2: My son. But It says here it was printed by Lockheed. Lockheed California Company, a division of Lockheed Aircraft Corporation, Burbank, California.
0: That's the one, all right.
2: Okay, now, he said that guy you had on there didn't know what he was talking about. That person that you mentioned tonight.
0: Mark?
2: I don't
0: Mark,
2: remember.
0: Mark McCandlish?
2: Yeah, McCandlish.
0: All right. Didn't know what he was talking about.
2: He didn't know what he's talking about.
0: Okay. But your son does.
2: The aircraft doesn't go that fast.
0: Does your son want to be a guest and tell us all about it?
2: He can't.
0: Why not?
2: Because he works, he has a government job.
0: I see. But, well, then you as his mother might be getting him in trouble.
2: Not necessarily. But I'll make you a copy of this book and send it to you.
0: By all means, please do, and we'll get it up. You know us. We'll make it public.
2: Okay.
0: All right, thank you. Right. Heck yeah. If you've got information on the Aurora, send it along. Anybody with a photograph of the Aurora, send it along. We'll put it up there. You know us. We'll do anything. First time caller line, you're on the air. Hi.
3: Hi, Art.
0: Hello.
3: Yes, I heard that you were a member of the Trilateral Commission.
0: That's the news, yeah.
3: Yes, I heard that last night on another talk radio.
0: I began to get word of that today, that some guest had come on some talk show and said that Art Bell sold out, I believe, right?
3: That's what I heard.
0: And is a member of the Trilateral Commission, and what else?
3: That's basically what I heard. My question is, are you a member?
0: What do you think?
3: Well, I just heard you say that you were, so I guess that you are. Am I right?
0: What I said was that rather than constantly denying it, I simply have decided to begin to admit it.
3: Well,
0: I'm a member.
3: Okay.
0: And it's people like you that are going to end up being slaves, and I'm going to be an officer in the New World Order. I mean, they've made me that promise.
3: Well, can I make a statement?
0: And you're going to be a slave.
3: Can I make a statement?
0: I suppose, if it's short.
3: Okay, all I want to say is you're going to find out that you're going to be losing more of your freedom. You're not a free man again.
0: Not me. Not me. I'm part of the Trilateral Commission. I'm taking freedom, sir. I'll get
3: You've
0: more freedom.
3: The New World Order.
0: No, it's you that will be losing
3: happen.
0: Your
3: you're
0: freedom.
3: You're going to find out. Just hear me out.
0: You're the one. You're the one that's going to be losing your freedom.
3: They're going to tell you what to do, and they're doing it right now.
0: Nah.
3: You're not sincere on the air anymore.
0: That's not true.
3: And all the other American people are going to see it.
0: It's not
3: all
0: true.
3: All the other American people see it right now.
0: I'm going to be part of
3: the New World Order.
0: Yes, I'm going to be part of the ruling class. Thank you. Oh, my God. We'll be right back.
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5: So that's where Coast to Coast AM comes in and George Norrie comes in, because you're going to have people on here that will give the government investigators an idea where to look, how to look, and what to look for. So it really does a lot of validation of the history of this show, and this is a huge step forward to getting to the truth, because for the first time, we have the U.S. government admitting that there's something to this, really admitting there's something to this, and that's the big step for all of us.
6: Hey, I'm Ty Pennington with another one of Ty's tips. So you've finally taken down all your Christmas decorations, right? You don't care if the lights are tangled up, as long as they're out of your face. The balls from the tree are probably being crushed under the weight of the fake reindeer, but at least they're in the attic. But when you start putting up your grandma's special china and you see a small crack, you go ballistic. Hey, I get it. Lights, Christmas balls, even reindeer can be replaced, but
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18: 3 out of 4 Texas nurses say within the last year they have been the victim of physical assaults or sexual harassment on the job. Chelsea is calling from downtown, says on the screen that you got out of bedside nursing because of the violence. Tell us about it.
19: I was actually a newer nurse, so I had less than 5 years under my belt, and I was working bedside nursing, and I experienced numerous occasions of the sexual and physical assaults from patients. And it's unfortunate because you don't feel like you can go to your leaders or management, because usually what you'll hear back is, well, what could you have done differently to not let the situation elevate to that level that the patient would want to lash out?
20: What was the most common thing you faced with unruly patients or violent patients?
19: Well, it would be, as a female nurse, there would be a lot of sexual comments, sexual actions that would be done by patients, but also a lot of hitting, a lot of anger, sometimes when we would have drug-seeking patients or even patients in pain. And, you know, you do have sympathy for them because, you know, when you're in pain, you're in pain. But as you know, someone said before, we're there to help. That's the only thing that we're there to do. You know, we're not the ones causing the pain. We're actually the ones trying to help you out with it. But yeah, you still experience that abuse.
12: Chelsea, you said that the hospital admin would say, what could you do differently? I take that to mean that they thought the patients did no wrong. There had to be some underlying reason why that patient would act that way towards you instead of they just are a bad person.
19: Exactly.
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1: Well, here we go again. Here's a fact from Tom in Lancaster, California. Art, I heard the radio program you're talking about with respect to the Trilateral Commission. The show was last night, 3-4-97 on KXNT Las Vegas on the Lou Epton Show. And it was stated as fact, heard directly from your mouth by Lou's guest, a female whose name I cannot remember. However, she claims to be an investigative reporter, formerly with Media Bypass, and now with a Huntington Beach-based magazine called Investigative Reporter. The implication was that you could no longer be trusted, that you were overjoyed at receiving the invitation, and that you would immediately accept, or have accepted, and are now an agent of the New World Order and the One World Government. How much do you think I got? How much do you think they paid me? Did they pay me $1,000? Was I cheap? Did I sell out cheap? Did I get $25,000? $50,000? $100,000? Well, I'm on, let's see, 332 affiliates now. I ought to be worth quite a bit of money. Five reasons to declare war on Canada, Art. One, now they plan to invade us, and they can't afford to. So we'd win a country, we'd go into debt rebuilding. Two, they're close, so it would be an affordable war. Three, no bugs to deal with. You fight in the winter. Four, we could get France to help out too. Their economy needs a war as badly as we do. And five, more room plus energy to utilize for HAARP. That's Mike and his five good reasons to declare war on Canada. We do. We need a good war. West of the Rockies, you're on the air. Hello.
2: Yeah, this is Hopner in Fairbanks, Alaska.
1: Way up north.
2: Yep. That was a good thing you had on about the kids getting messed over because of the economy. And the prices of cars being so high?
1: I didn't say anything about the price of cars.
2: Well, I know, but I mean, that's one of the things that's...
1: However, I will say, cars are damn expensive these days.
2: Yeah.
1: I mean, you go out and buy a car today, and it's the price of a house when I was younger.
2: That's right, that's what I was getting ready to say, yeah.
1: Not only that, but they're mostly plastic.
2: That's right, and they also, like I had a 77 Chevy van, got 15 to 18 miles a gallon.
1: Yeah.
2: It didn't have a computer in it,
1: right.
2: But the new ones only get 15 to 18 miles a gallon.
1: And they've got computers.
2: And they've got computers.
1: And they cost $30,000 and $40,000.
2: That's right.
1: Well, it's no wonder kids are doing drugs, sir. I appreciate your call. We were actually discussing what it is that's... The new stat out this morning is that double the number of young people are using marijuana as were a few years ago. And we were wondering out loud why people are turning to drugs. I believe the stats. I'm sure they're true. But why is there an increased need for escapism? That's a pretty good question, huh? Wildcard Line, you're on the air. Hi.
3: Hello, Art. This is Bob from BC.
1: Hi, Bob. BC Bob.
3: Right on. Hey, you know this number 666?
1: Yes.
3: It need not always be taken pejoratively.
1: I know.
3: I think a lot of Christians and people know that. Because
1: well, what really bothered me about the caller was he had two examples of 666, right?
3: Yeah.
1: And then I gave him one, and he didn't like it. It's like his numbers are cool, and my numbers are trash.
3: Yeah, well, if he got his from the Bible, which generally I think that's where it started, there's also in 2 Chronicles 9:13. Now the weight of gold that came to Solomon.
1: Now we don't allow scripture quoting, so you can if you wish you can certainly paraphrase it.
3: Okay, well, was 603 score and 6 talents of gold.
1: Uh huh.
3: That's 666.
1: Right.
3: And you know, see, as far as the beast himself, on the forehead could be the mark or his name or the number of his name. The 666 is a symbolic numerical representation of his name.
1: Tell me something.
3: Seth.
1: If you went, if you got up in the morning, went in to brush your teeth, and went to comb your hair,
3: yeah,
1: and noticed a kind of a weird thing there in your scalp, and you parted your hair a little bit, and there it was, 3 sixes.
3: Well,
1: what would you do?
3: I'd find a way of erasing it.
1: Would you?
3: I wouldn't really need. See, you're not supposed to mark up your body, you know.
1: I meant if you found this and you had not had a tattoo or anything like that. I mean, it just was there.
3: Well, the mark basically is more of a, I would say more of a symbolic thing, where it's in, written in the heart rather than written physically on the forehead. Because
1: boy, I'll tell you, you are a cool customer.
3: Thank you.
1: All right, thank you, sir, for the call. Have a good morning. How about the rest of you? Go in to brush your teeth. Look down a little bit as you're brushing your teeth, and oh, what is that? This little looks like an ink mark up there. What is it? So you part your hair and. 3 sixes. There they are. What would you do? East of the Rockies, you're on the air. Good morning.
4: Good morning, Art. Is 707 a new area code?
1: No, I don't think so. It's been around for a little while.
4: Okay, it won't let me dial that one. Anyway, I'm Ben from Arizona, but I'm calling from Ohio, another truck driver.
1: Well, I call area code 707 all the time. That's where the Sea Crane Company is in Fortuna, California.
4: Okay, well, it won't work for me.
1: Well, how can that be?
4: I don't know.
1: Are you dialing a 1 first?
4: Yes, sir. that's not what I called about. May I have your fax number?
1: Sure. It's area code 707.
4: Uh-oh. Go ahead.
1: I'm just kidding. It's area code 702-727-8499.
4: Do not
1: send more than 3 pages, or they will not print out, and I'll never see them.
4: Okay.
1: All right?
4: Okay. I have seen some crazy stuff out there and had weird feelings, but not like that other driver talked about. In my whole life, I've seen 2 UFOs. One was in San Diego, and the other, many of them, was in New Mexico. But what I called about is the cloning business.
1: Yes.
4: Hey, that cloning has been around for a while. A friend of mine is in jail over his clone. He made a clone.
1: He did?
4: Yes.
1: Of himself?
4: Of himself. But the personality of the clone took his bad side. And the language was just terrible. Cursing all the time.
1: This is working up to a very, very old joke about pushing a clone down the steps.
4: God.
1: An obscene clone. Don't tell me that joke, and don't anybody send it to me anymore. I've got 1,000 copies of it.
4: Okay, Art, I'm sorry about that. I enjoy your show, and I'm going to send you some info. I ran into an organization over 25 years ago.
1: Yes.
4: I thought they were full of baloney. They said that their leader came from a spaceship. And I joined and found that out about 6 months later. What got me was the telepathy and mind reading and all of this stuff is what got me involved in the organization. But when they came out with that thing about him coming from some other planet, sort of left them. But nowadays, it may be true. And I'll send you some information on that.
1: Well, I used to be able to comment on this kind of stuff, but now that I'm a member of the CFR, Trilateral Commission I let it slip, the CFR too. I just can't comment on this kind of stuff anymore, but I appreciate the call. West of the Rockies, you're on the air. Hello.
5: Hello.
1: Hi there.
5: Hi, this is Barbara from Everett.
1: Everett, Washington?
5: No, Everett, Washington.
1: Okay. Turn your radio.
5: Set the television on.
1: Okay, turn the TV off.
5: Oh, okay. There you go.
1: Stereo? Any other noise-making devices? Turn them off.
5: That's all I got on.
1: All right.
5: Yeah, about that comet?
1: The comet, Hale-Bopp.
5: Yes.
1: Yes.
5: Do you think it'll hit the Earth?
1: Do I think it'll hit Earth?
5: Yeah.
1: Probably.
5: Oh, boy. What time? I mean, what date?
1: April 1st.
5: April 1st.
1: Mm-hmm.
5: 2 days from my girl's birthday.
1: No, dear, it's not going to hit Earth. Its closest approach will be 123 million miles away.
5: Oh.
1: Okay?
5: Okay.
1: So not to worry. That's substantially further away than our sun. So the comet is way out there. Nevertheless, it's going to put on quite a show. First time caller line, you're on the air. Hello.
6: Hi, this is Felix in San Antonio.
1: Hello, Felix.
6: Hi. I had just gotten back from vacation from Germany and was hearing the reports on your program about the chupacabra.
1: Yes.
6: And I just a couple of days ago, I didn't know whether that was true or...
1: Well, it is true that a television station there in San Antonio got video of what is said or might be a chupacabra. I got that video, got my hot little paws upon it, and took a still photograph from it and put it up on the website. So that much is true. Whether or not it really is a chupacabra, who knows?
6: Oh, wow. Well,
1: so go take a look at the photograph and tell me what you think.
6: Okay.
1: And since you're in the San Antonio area, watch your tail end.
6: Oh, yeah. I wanted to tell you about an experience I had.
1: With a chupacabra?
6: Oh, no. I don't know what it was, but I'm a regular jogger, and as I was, we have a big park in the back of our house that comes right up to our back fence. And as I was jogging along, off in the distance, I could see what looked like deer, and that's actually what it was: two deer lying dead, with both of their legs missing in front, both
1: Ooh.
6: Of them.
1: Oh, that's bad.
6: And yeah, I never ran the next mile so fast in my life.
1: I'll bet. All right. Well, you watch yourself down there, because there have been some fairly impressive recent reports in the San Antonio area. That, of course, being Whitley Strieber's home.
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0: First time caller line, you're on the air. Hello.
1: Yeah, the other night you had on some rules for cats.
0: Oh, rules for cats.
1: Yeah,
0: yes.
1: Can you read those on the air for me?
0: Well, I read them the other night.
1: But my girlfriend didn't get to hear them, and she would love that. And she's listening now. Could you please?
0: I'll see what I can do. I can't make any absolute promises here, but...
1: Okay, well, she'd like to go back to sleep as soon as she can, so if you do decide to do it, I'd appreciate
0: it. Well, it probably won't be that soon, so okay. I'll sort of let you know ahead of time, and you can record it or something, if I can find them.
1: Okay.
0: All right?
1: Thanks.
0: Thank you. I see I get so much stuff like that, so many goodies, that it's literally impossible to keep them all. Rules for cats. That was a pretty good one. Somebody should resend that one to me, I suppose, because I don't immediately see it. All right, east of the Rockies, you're on the air. Good morning.
2: Hi, Art. Good morning.
0: Good morning.
2: Jeff from New Orleans.
0: Yes, sir.
2: I had a couple of things I just wanted to ask you.
0: By the way, have you noticed that your New Orleans affiliate, WSMB it is?
2: Yes, sir.
0: Has added A, the last hour of the program, and B, Dreamland.
2: That's what I was going about.
0: Uh-huh.
2: One of the things.
0: Do the wild thing at 702-727-1295.
2: Might be the best.
0: All right, you just put touch tones on the line, sir, and I can't allow that.
2: That was a mistake. I'm sorry.
0: That's all right. Just don't let it happen again.
2: Yes, sir. I was wondering what might be the best time to view the comet these days and where.
0: About an hour to an hour and a half before your local sunrise.
2: Okay.
0: Go out and look east. And then look north just a little bit and look up about 20 or 30 degrees in the sky.
2: Uh-huh.
0: And there she'll be, bright and fuzzy. And that's the comet.
2: Bright and fuzzy. And I'll know it when I see it.
0: And if you've got binoculars or a little eyepiece of some kind, it will be startlingly clear.
2: Great.
0: Okay?
2: Great. Thank you, sir.
0: Enjoy it. It'll be the best comet of your lifetime, in all likelihood. West of the Rockies, you're on the air. Hi. Would have been first-time caller line. You're on the air.
3: Hello.
0: Hello.
3: Who have I got a hold here?
0: Who are you calling?
3: I'm trying to call Art Bell.
0: Well, then you're really in luck.
3: Yes, sir. Art, thank you. This is Reagan from Spring Valley.
0: Yes, sir.
3: On the harp situation, when you had the gentleman on...
0: Yes.
3: ...that was investigating that...
0: Yes.
3: My question is, if we had a big volcano or an asteroid hit,
0: yes,
3: could we control the weather enough to wash out the
0: dust effects
3: and debris early enough before it caused global cooling?
0: I would have no idea.
3: It's just, hey, maybe we could commandeer that thing and make it useful. And I've got a country that I think we could...
0: We need a good war, yeah.
3: Yeah, Antarctica. I think it's the only one we could...
0: We'd declare war on the Antarctica. Well, that would be like declaring war on the UN, because the
3: That'd
0: Antarctica...
3: That'd be fine, too.
0: I understand. That's right. There are many, many countries. We could start a full world war that way. Now you're really talking.
3: Okay. And one other thing. I found out who is in control of our business cycles. He's a Chinaman. His name is Some Dumb Luck.
0: Some Dumb Luck. Some Dumb Luck, yeah. Is he related to Alan Greenspan?
3: With all this Chinese connections in Washington, you'd never know.
0: Otherwise known as Says Some Dumb Stuff.
3: Yep.
0: Goodbye, sir.
3: Thank you, sir. I enjoy your show.
0: That's irrational exuberance. Wildcard Line, you're on the air. Hello.
4: Hi, Art.
0: Hi.
4: This is Brian from Sacramento.
0: Hello, Brian.
4: Yeah, I was listening, and I wonder sometimes, doesn't anybody recognize sarcasm when they hear it? Don't you dare deny you're not a member of the...
0: The answer is, a lot of people don't, my friend. They don't understand...
4: I've been listening to you for years, and I cannot believe that they cannot recognize sarcasm.
0: This is serious now. I mean, people are beginning to have guests, on these conspiracy shows.
4: They figure you're dead still, too.
0: Well, if I'm not dead, then I'm a member of the Trilateral Commission.
4: Yeah, there's some disinformation going out on you, and no one can recognize it. Oh, keep up the good work.
0: Take care. There, you know, you've got to understand my sense of humor, and obviously a lot of people don't. I think it's a riot myself, and I feed it a little bit by simply not denying it. I mean, you know, why bother? Anybody who's going to call up and seriously ask that, I'm going to tell them, sure, you betcha. I'm going to be at the head of the line when the New World Order is instituted. And by the way, it'll be overnight. I'll be right there, one of the officers. They promised me an armband and everything. West of the Rockies, you're on the air. Good morning.
5: Yeah, good morning. I'm not sure if I'm talking to Art or if I'm talking to his clone, but if it is a clone, you're doing an awfully good job of imitating him.
0: Well, that then underscores the success of cloning in America already.
5: Right. Hey, I heard that report about you being a member of all those organizations, and like the last caller just said, he said it for me, I guess. Some people just don't recognize the sarcasm.
0: Well, they're just
5: when
0: not...
5: I hear it and don't understand the... sense of humor.
0: That's right. And I guess they're looking for something to say, you know, something to scare people with. Art Bell is a member now of the one world government. You can no longer trust anything he says. He's one of them.
5: Hey, I got a news flash for you.
0: Yeah, what?
5: We have a chupacabra. My daughter has a pet chupacabra.
0: Chupacabra.
5: No, hers is a chupacatra.
0: Catra?
5: Yeah, she has a kitten that she named Chupacatra.
0: Ha, ha, ha, ha.
5: I called him Chupi for short.
0: That's
5: he doesn't look anything at all like the way the pictures were described. His soft, fuzzy little critter, very affectionate. Does nibble a little bit, to bite a little bit, but so far he hasn't started sucking blood.
0: Yeah, well, you watch them, you know, they suck the breath from babies in the middle of the night.
5: Well, we've got a pretty good-sized house full of cats, and all of them a bunch of good pets. We're cat lovers also. Definitely cat lovers.
0: Hail One World Order, sir.
5: Good night, Art.
0: Good night. First time caller line, you're on the air. Hello. Would have been wild card line, you're on the air. Good morning.
6: Hi, good morning, Art. I have a couple of questions about cloning, but first of all, I think it's pretty obvious how much the Trilateral Commission paid you.
0: How much?
6: It's not very much money, but you couldn't resist the symbolic significance. $666,000.
0: Of course, sir. You've hit it right on the head.
6: I didn't get to hear Friday Night Show, unfortunately.
0: Actually, I framed the check.
6: I'm sure you would, yes. if one was to clone me, or I was to clone myself,
0: yeah.
6: Is my clone a baby or a fully grown adult, or what?
0: Oh, it's a baby.
6: Okay, so it has to grow up and learn.
0: But actually, you really want it that way, because depending, of course, on what you're going to use your clone for, you want good, fresh, absolutely fresh organs.
6: That's true.
0: In other words, as you grow older, you want your clone to be in early 20s, mid-20s, somewhere in there. So that if you need a liver or a heart or a lung or, you know, whatever it is you need, you get a good fresh one.
6: Now, with an intelligent clone, does it have my thoughts and my feelings or just my, you know, hereditary traits or what?
0: Well, I'm not sure about that part, but I guess we'll know soon the way things are going. Sir, I got to run.
6: Thanks, Art.
0: Right, thank you. From a member. We'll be right back. Here's a little song about the devil. Piss right in.
7: 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That was Art Bell hosting Coast to Coast AM on this Somewhere in Time.
8: This young man sewing on a fiddle and playing it hot. And the devil jumped up on a hickory stump and said, boy, let me tell you what. I guess you didn't know it, but I'm a fiddle player too. And if you'd care to take a dare, I'll make a bet with you. Now, you play pretty good fiddle, boy, but give the devil his due. I bet a fiddle of gold against your soul, because I think I'm better than you.
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14: Stay tuned. Department alert. Roxanne Evans, Fox News. The State Department warning Americans after escalating conflicts with Iran. The warning comes after Iran launched attacks on a U.S. base in Jordan, killing two U.S. troops. One remains missing. The U.S. urging Americans to exercise caution. The U.S. launching an eighth straight night of attacks against Iran. Fox's Chanley Painter with more.
15: U.S. CENTCOM says it's to swiftly punish the Revolutionary Guard for killing two service members in missile and drone strikes in Jordan Friday. Another U.S. soldier remains missing. These mark the first American military deaths since March. Four others were evacuated to hospitals but have since been released. The escalation in U.S. action is in response to continued Iranian attacks on ships in the Strait of Hormuz. Iran has been striking back by targeting Jordan, Iraq, and Arab Gulf states. Tehran also now claims it's suspending last month's ceasefire agreement with Washington. In a statement, Iran's supreme leader mocked President Trump's signature as, quote, worthless.
14: The U.S. strikes on Iran have concluded. President Trump responding to the deaths of the U.S. service members.
16: President Trump is here in New Jersey this weekend at his Bedminster Golf Club. And following the news, this breaking news of these two U.S. service members who have been killed in action in Jordan. News Nation now reporting that President Trump has responded to them, giving them this statement, quote, it is a very sad thing. And also, we hate to see it happen. It is in service to our country. U.S. Central Command also says that one other service member is missing in action and that four other service members were evacuated to Jordanian hospitals after that Iranian missile and drone attack on Friday.
14: Fox's Alex Hogan reporting a massive fire in southern Norway, destroying more than 100 homes and forcing hundreds to evacuate. 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
18: Tesla has officially discontinued the one-time purchase option for its full self-driving supervised system in North America. Yeah, the software is now exclusively available through a subscription model, if you will.
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18: That's right.
19: $1,000 a year.
18: Well, this shift aligns with Elon Musk and his compensation package, which includes targets for reaching 10 million active FSD subscriptions. Mm. That's 10 million cars on the road driving autonomously with somebody maybe sleeping or, you know, scrolling through their phone. That's pretty cool, man.
19: Yeah, it is. I mean, it's still technology.
18: You got this doubt in your face, though.
19: Well, I don't know. There's just something about the idea of someone being in a car and they're taking a nap, you know, while the car's driving for you. And I know we're long into this technology now. You know, it still just creeps me out.
18: Yeah.
19: 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He's behind the wheel.
18: Well, I mean, what else would you be doing? I mean, if you're not driving, why not take a nap, right?
19: Yes, fair enough.
18: Right?
19: Fair enough. It's just a weird look.
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14: Ontario's Premier Doug Ford pushing back after President Trump blasted Canada for letting wildfires get out of control and inundate the northern U.S. with smoke.
20: I find it a shame the administration in the U.S. and Congress people writing these letters and blaming us and so on and so forth. They have a very short memory. We had the water bombers, everyone ready, going over to California. It was last year.
14: The U.S. continues to feel the effects of wildfires with smoke lingering across the upper Midwest, Great Lakes, Northeast, and parts of New England. Canada says as of today, it is battling over 900 active wildfires, most burning out of control. President Trump threatening Canada with new tariffs to pay for the damage caused by that smoke. Independent Senator Bernie Sanders rallies with Senate candidate Abdul El-Sayed in Michigan, one of several progressive Democrat candidates Sanders endorsed ahead of the November midterms. Senator Sanders questions why El-Sayed's opponent insists on outspending him.
21: This is an election between Abdul and the billionaire class.
14: Sanders banking off progressive wins in other cities, including New York and Seattle. El-Sayed looking to snag the Democratic nomination from Congresswoman Haley Stevens. On RealClearPolling.com, Stevens is up 4 points over her opponent. The primary is set for August 4th. Someone shoved an elderly woman on subway tracks in Midtown Manhattan. Good Samaritans rushed to her rescue. It happened this morning. The NYPD says the unidentified 70-year-old was on the platform before 11:30 a.m. when someone walked up and tossed her onto the tracks. She fell and cut her head. The suspect then took off but was captured by police later Saturday. Commuters witnessed the attack and called the people that came to help heroes. I'm Roxanne Evans. This is Fox News.
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1: Radio KLBJ Radar Weather Watch. Cloudy skies this evening with temperatures hovering in the upper 70s. Tomorrow, a hot afternoon with plenty of sunshine and highs in the upper 90s. Mostly clear tomorrow evening with an overnight low of 73. That's your News Radio KLBJ Radar Weather Watch. 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
3: Oh, so that's where Coast to Coast AM comes in and George Norrie comes in, because you're going to have people on here that will give the government investigators an idea where to look, how to look, and what to look for. So it really does a lot of validation of the history of this show, and this is a huge step forward to getting to the truth, because for the first time, we have the U.S. government admitting that there's something to this, really admitting there's something to this, and that's the big step for all of us.
4: Hi, I'm Ty Pennington, and this is another one of Ty's tips. In the world of design, it's all about color. And when it comes to understanding color, there's the color wheel. Now, you've probably heard the word complementary used when referring to colors. Well, this comes from the wheel, and it means colors that are opposite each other on the wheel. Now, once you learn the color wheel, you also learn words like monochromatic, which is a one-color scheme, or analogous, which are colors that are...
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6: Chrissy is checking in from North Austin this morning on this homeless issue. You got two competing efforts. You got the city cleaning up some encampments. You got the state sweeping in several days prior doing the same thing. And, well, the state's making some great progress. Chrissy, good morning in North Austin. What are you thinking about?
7: Good morning. So, you know, it's so interesting when you hear the mayor and the czar. And basically what I hear is a lot of complaining. And really in this world, you have, you know, people that complain and the people that provide solutions. And so I'm sure that they don't need the governor's permission to provide solutions. I'm sure the city knows where every single homeless encampment is. All they have to simply do is work. They go, oh, I see the governor's task force is over here. Let's take a team out. Let's give some flyers out. Let's say, hey, come to this location. We're going to provide you this, this, and this. Because apparently the city has millions of dollars at its fingertips. But where is it actually being used? I don't even know, you know, besides a few hotels, where is all the money going? You know, where is places to help people get cleaned up, to go for job interviews, to get help with their addictions? Where are those places in the city? It should be really well known.
6: It's a great point. That's an outstanding point. You're absolutely right. This is a real opportunity for the mayor to step up and solve a real problem. Right?
8: Yeah, sure.
6: Instead of, just sugarcoating this money pit that we've created, this homeless industrial complex, you're right, Chrissy. A full city audit would go a long way in restoring some credibility and trust at City Hall, but the mayor is fully embracing the politics of the time.
8: Yeah. Yeah, in fact, I imagine if you had a mayoral candidate who was genuine about a full top-down third-party outside audit and follow through with it, that you'd probably find a wildly successful candidate, mayor, that could actually draw people together.
0: 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Recently on the Todd and Oz Show.
6: The Texas hemp laws undergoing significant changes following a series of rules adopted by the Department of Health Services, with the major updates set to take effect at the end of the month. Yeah, the deadline is coming, and it's going to affect a lot of small businesses across this state. Yep. Let me squeeze in Johnny real quick.
9: Good morning, brothers.
6: Yes, sir. Yes, sir.
9: What are we going to do? Are we going to order stuff online or from another state, or how many people are going to get out of business? Or I wish Dan Patrick would just leave us alone. Yeah. I don't know what to do about this guy.
6: I think you got to go back to buying it from Ricky in the back of his Camaro. You know what I mean?
8: Yeah.
9: We're going to grow it ourselves, brother.
6: Johnny, what do you do? What do you do the edibles, you do a vape pen, you smoke the flower. What's your action plan when it comes to the devil's cabbage?
9: All the above. More for medicinal purposes.
6: Sure, of course.
9: To help us sleep at night.
6: Are you high right now?
9: Yes, I'm eating some Eggo waffles and a slice of bacon, so I'm real high.
6: There you go, man. I love it.
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5: The New York City Council is proposing raising New York City's minimum wage to $30 an hour. This would be by 2030 for businesses with 500 or more employees. Businesses with fewer than 500 could wait until 2032 to get to $30 an hour.
6: I mean, they are just trying to make sure there are no businesses left in New York. You know what? Yeah, $30 an hour sounds fantastic unless you don't have a job. And you're not going to have a job when all of the business moves out of there because they're being forced to pay $30 an hour.
5: Yes.
6: It's funny. They pose this as wanting to make it more affordable for the people that live there. But somehow they forget about the people that have businesses that make the city run. They actually live there too.
5: Yes.
6: But they have to be able to run their business to provide the goods to keep that city thriving.
0: 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KLBJ, talking about the latest news on the weekends and giving you updates to start your week.
7: Question I'll continue to ask as far as our so-called homeless strategy. 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Do we have that number? Do we have any kind of number in mind where there's a cap, there's a ceiling on what we're willing to pay?
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8: State Department alert. Roxanne Evans, Fox News. The State Department warning Americans after escalating conflicts with Iran. The warning comes after Iran launched attacks on a U.S. base in Jordan, killing two U.S. troops. One remains missing. The U.S. urging Americans to exercise caution. The U.S. launching an eighth straight night of attacks against Iran. Fox's Chanley Painter with more.
9: U.S. CENTCOM says it's to swiftly punish the Revolutionary Guard for killing two service members in missile and drone strikes in Jordan Friday. Another U.S. soldier remains missing. These mark the first American military deaths since March. Four others were evacuated to hospitals but have since been released. The escalation in U.S. action is in response to continued Iranian attacks on ships in the Strait of Hormuz. Iran has been striking back by targeting Jordan, Iraq, and Arab Gulf states. Tehran also now claims it's suspending last month's ceasefire agreement with Washington. In a statement, Iran's supreme leader mocked President Trump's signature as, quote, worthless.
8: The U.S. strikes on Iran have concluded. President Trump responding to the deaths of the U.S. service members.
10: President Trump is here in New Jersey this weekend at his Bedminster Golf Club. And following the news, this breaking news of these two U.S. service members who have been killed in action in Jordan. News Nation now reporting that President Trump has responded to them, giving them this statement, quote, it is a very sad thing. And also, we hate to see it happen. It is in service to our country. U.S. Central Command also says that one other service member is missing in action and that four other service members were evacuated to Jordanian hospitals after that Iranian missile and drone attack on Friday.
8: Fox's Alex Hogan reporting a massive fire in southern Norway, destroying more than 100 homes and forcing hundreds to evacuate. 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
0: It's not just good conversation. It's your voice on the weekends.
7: Justices Samuel Alito and Clarence Thomas from the Supreme Court both indicate they intend to remain on the bench through 2026. Is this one of those things where they're going to stay a little too long and then president doesn't have an opportunity to replace them with candidates of his choice? And then whom do we end up with if there's Democrats in control of this whole shoot match at some point?
0: Weekends with Kenny Rahmeyer, Sunday night, 6 to 8 p.m. on News Radio KLBJ.
8: Ontario's Premier Doug Ford pushing back after President Trump blasted Canada for letting wildfires get out of control and inundate the northern U.S. with smoke.
11: I find it a shame the administration in the U.S. and Congress people writing these letters and blaming us and so on and so forth. They have a very short memory. We had the water bombers, everyone ready, going over to California. It was last year.
8: The U.S. continues to feel the effects of wildfires with smoke lingering across the upper Midwest, Great Lakes, Northeast, and parts of New England. Canada says as of today, it is battling over 900 active wildfires, most burning out of control. President Trump threatening Canada with new tariffs to pay for the damage caused by that smoke. Independent Senator Bernie Sanders rallies with Senate candidate Abdul El-Sayed in Michigan, one of several progressive Democrat candidates Sanders endorsed ahead of the November midterms. Senator Sanders questions why El-Sayed's opponent insists on outspending him.
12: This is an election between Abdul and the billionaire class.
8: Sanders banking off progressive wins in other cities, including New York and Seattle. El-Sayed looking to snag the Democratic nomination from Congresswoman Haley Stevens. On RealClearPolling.com, Stevens is up 4 points over her opponent. The primary is set for August 4th. Someone shoved an elderly woman on subway tracks in Midtown Manhattan. Good Samaritans rushed to her rescue. It happened this morning. The NYPD says the unidentified 70-year-old was on the platform before 11:30 a.m. when someone walked up and tossed her onto the tracks. She fell and cut her head. The suspect then took off but was captured by police later Saturday. Commuters witnessed the attack and called the people that came to help heroes. I'm Roxanne Evans. This is Fox News.
13: News Radio KLBJ Radar Weather Watch. Cloudy skies this evening with temperatures hovering in the upper 70s. Tomorrow, a hot afternoon with plenty of sunshine and highs in the upper 90s. Mostly clear tomorrow evening with an overnight low of 73. That's your News Radio KLBJ Radar Weather Watch. I'm Rachel Marisay.
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1: AI is just on a rocket ship right now. Development's moving so fast, Congress can't even begin to keep up with it. So it seems to me we're too early in the whole cycle to begin taxing anything. I don't see it happening if there's still any kind of Republican majorities in Congress. 2028, look out.
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2: Oh, so that's where Coast to Coast AM comes in and George Norrie comes in. Because you're going to have people on here that will give the government investigators an idea where to look, how to look, and what to look for. So it really does a lot of validation of the history of this show. And this is a huge step forward to getting to the truth, because for the first time, we have the U.S. government admitting that there's something to this. Really admitting there's something to this. And that's the big step for all of us.
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4: The title and cover art of Wings' Band on the Run album makes it all seem very criminal. But that's not what Paul McCartney was thinking when he wrote the eponymous song.
5: I had a song called Band on the Run. I was forming the band. We were getting together. And the song, in writing itself, sort of thing, came to that phrase, Band on the Run. And I thought, oh, that's nice, because...
0: In today's rapid-paced news cycle...
6: Thanks to President Trump's leadership, we're going to pass the big, beautiful bill today.
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14: the Austin City Council has approved a controversial plan to allow small businesses to operate in neighborhoods. Yeah, the plan would allow for on-premise sales, exterior business activity, and the use of accessory commercial units in front yard businesses. On the surface, you know, it's your private property. Who cares what you do with it? But how about the property rights of your neighbors that may be bothered by the dumpster of rats because you're operating a restaurant out of the front yard? Let me squeeze in Shirley real quick.
15: The city council have lost their mind.
14: Yes.
16: Yes, they have.
15: And bringing this type of stuff to a neighborhood, you're going to have dope dealers and everybody else out here dealing more dope than anything else.
14: Well, I think the dope dealing would still be an illegal business, right? I mean, I don't think that...
15: It's an illegal business, but they're going to say they got a business, but it's going to be
14: dope. That's right. That's right. They'll pretend to sell tacos.
15: That's right, but they'd be selling dope.
16: If they want to be bold enough, now they can sell their drug from the front porch.
14: Man, sure.
15: That's what's going
14: to
15: happen.
14: Yeah, Shirley bringing some street knowledge to the show this morning.
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0: 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The news cycles don't take the weekend off, and neither do we.
5: There were some projections that the city might have to withhold as much as $17 million in spending on social services. A lot of the assumptions and the modeling for the city budget going into 2027 has to do with this consolidation of our IT workforce. And then get this, the consolidation process, officials say the goal is natural attrition rather than layoffs. Well, that explains why it's going to take so long. We're just going to let people attrit, just let them leave on their own. Why is the city so unwilling to cut staff? Oracle just laid off 3,000-some people. And these big companies know sometimes you got to take drastic actions to right-size your business, to realize dollar savings. And you don't just wait till people quit on their own.
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6: Let's go to Alice on the Todd and Oz show this morning. Good morning, Alice.
7: Good morning, guys. We just want y'all to know how much we hate when the weekend comes and y'all are gone.
6: Oh, that's
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6: 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Unsolicited. 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
8: 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We appreciate it.
6: You just made the promo. 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
9: State Department alert. Roxanne Evans, Fox News. The State Department warning Americans after escalating conflicts with Iran. The warning comes after Iran launched attacks on a U.S. base in Jordan, killing 2 U.S. troops. One remains missing. The U.S. urging Americans to exercise caution. The U.S. launching an 8th straight night of attacks against Iran. Fox's Chanley Painter with more.
10: U.S. CENTCOM says it's to swiftly punish the Revolutionary Guard for killing 2 service members in missile and drone strikes in Jordan Friday. Another U.S. soldier remains missing. These mark the first American military deaths since March. 4 others were evacuated to hospitals but have since been released. The escalation in U.S. action is in response to continued Iranian attacks on ships in the Strait of Hormuz. Iran has been striking back by targeting Jordan, Iraq, and Arab Gulf states. Tehran also now claims it's suspending last month's ceasefire agreement with Washington. In a statement, Iran's supreme leader mocked President Trump's signature as, quote, worthless.
9: Well, 4 other U.S. troops were wounded in those Iranian strikes in Jordan. President Trump responding to the deaths of U.S. service members.
11: President Trump is here in New Jersey this weekend at his Bedminster Golf Club. And following the news, this breaking news of these 2 U.S. service members who have been killed in action in Jordan. News Nation now reporting that President Trump has responded to them, giving them this statement. Quote, it is a very sad thing. And also, we hate to see it happen. It is in service to our country. U.S. Central Command also says that 1 other service member is missing in action and that 4 other service members were evacuated to Jordanian hospitals after that Iranian missile and drone attack on Friday.
9: That was Fox's Alex Hogan. 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
0: The news cycles don't take the weekend off, and neither do we.
5: The caller's right. The Republicans didn't like that the Save America Act wasn't a part of that. To the larger point that you were making about what happened several months ago and where we are today, I'm going to go back to something I said a moment ago. I think the Iranians, you can't believe anything that they're saying. I think they were still going to reconstitute if they didn't have some ability to keep the nukes going. They were going to keep after it. And I think this was an opportunity to take out that capability, hopefully, once and for all. and even putting the nukes aside, that they have the capability to shut down global commerce to the extent that they are in terms of energy and all the other products that flow through the Strait of Hormuz. Even that's a situation that is untenable from the United States standpoint, not to mention all the other ways that they were funding terrorism all around the world.
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9: Will New York City's mayor slap the cuffs on Israel's prime minister? Zoran Mamdani suggests to the New York Times he might charge Benjamin Netanyahu as a war criminal if he visits the UN General Assembly in September.
12: Whatever the law allows me to do in New York City, that's what we will do, but we won't be writing our own laws to that end. That's an active conversation with our legal department in seeing what the prospects are we have here in our municipality.
9: U.S. Ambassador to the U.N. Mike Waltz slammed the remarks as pure political theater. Ontario's Premier Doug Ford pushing back after President Trump blasted Canada for letting wildfires burn out of control, creating heavy smoke in the northern U.S.
13: I find it a shame the administration in the U.S. and Congress people writing these letters and blaming us and so on and so forth. They have a very short memory. We had the water bombers, everyone ready, going over to California. It was last year.
9: Well, the upper Midwest, Great Lakes, Northeast and parts of New England hit hard. Canada is battling over 900 fires, most burning out of control. President Trump threatening new tariffs on Canada to pay for the damage caused by the smoke. Senator Bernie Sanders rallies with Senate candidate Abdul El-Sayed in Michigan. Senator Sanders questions why El-Sayed's opponent insists on outspending him.
14: This is an election between Abdul and the billionaire class.
9: El-Sayed looking to snag the Democratic nomination from Congresswoman Haley Stevens. The primary set for August 4th. Well, someone shoved an elderly woman onto the subway tracks in Midtown Manhattan. Good Samaritans rushed to her rescue Saturday morning. The NYPD says the unidentified 70-year-old was on the platform. The suspect just pushed her on the tracks and then took off, but was captured by police later. Commuters jumped on those tracks and pulled the woman back on the platform. I'm Roxanne Evans. This is Fox News.
15: News Radio KLBJ Radar Weather Watch. Cloudy skies this evening with temperatures hovering in the upper 70s. Tomorrow, a hot afternoon with plenty of sunshine and highs in the upper 90s. Mostly clear tomorrow evening with an overnight low of 73. That's your News Radio KLBJ Radar Weather Watch. I'm Rachel Marisay.
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3: Yeah, let me squeeze in Lou, checking in from the Mopac area this morning.
4: Man, you know what it is, man. Just another day, another hustle, man.
3: Yep.
4: I want to speak on that homeless. Man, the city's not doing nothing about it. I started out having 5 homeless encampment properties to clean out. I was hired to do. I'm at 12 right now. All these individuals that I meet in these homeless encampments, they're ducked in these camps that people from Wisconsin, North Carolina, New York, these people are coming out from the woodwork, man.
5: Wow.
4: So I have no clue what these city council are talking about, if there's a change in decreasing homelessness, there's no change whatsoever.
3: Well, Lou, there's no interest in solving the crisis because that means they wouldn't be needed anymore, right? I mean,
4: exactly.
3: Yeah.
4: That's job security for them, and that's it. That's all it is for
3: but
4: them.
3: You're out there with your gloves and boots, and you're out there actually helping clean up some of these areas. Man, and what a task that is. That's a big job.
4: Mm-hmm.
3: Dangerous job, too, right, Lou? Is it dangerous?
4: Oh, man, all the drugs, stuff that we see, we get chased with machetes, we get, all sorts of stuff. I'm in close connection with APD and with about 3 co-compliance officers that email me, text me throughout all these properties. I clean one up on Monday. That same one on Monday will be trashed up again on Tuesday because co-compliance notifies me and they give me 7 days to go out there and clean it all up. And these individuals, it's just same rotating cycle, same people I see.
6: Yeah. You ever deal with anybody's like aggressive dogs out there? Do people have aggressive dogs back in those camps?
4: Oh, those animals that are back there, I don't even know their dogs. I don't know what kind of dogs they are. They're some kind of
6: vicious
4: homemade dogs, but the dead animals that we have to pick up, I mean, there's so much stuff, man. I'll tell you right now, Todd, man, I've been born and raised in Austin. I spoke on before. This city is not Austin no more, man.
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11: To follow up on what happened last fall with the 12-day war, and their capabilities were degraded dramatically, but not completely, I think you step back, look at the broader picture, that there are points in time and history when you got to move and you got to take the opportunity as it presents itself. And if this is an opportunity to get rid of that nuclear threat, the terroristic threat, and so forth, once and for all, I mean, that's got to be the hope. Is there still going to be some elements out there in days ahead? Probably so. How do you kill this regime that they don't sign up for capitulation or surrender or submission? That's not in their vocabulary unless they're dead. So that's what we're up against. But still, I think there's points in time in our history when you got to say, we got to do something. We, the leader of the free world, this country has got to step in and make it happen. And I think that's what we're doing now.
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1: Let me squeeze in. Roberts wants to weigh in on the law, the new bill that was approved by the House and the Senate. It's on the governor's desk for his approval. It would mandate that the Ten Commandments be placed in every public school classroom. And the ACLU is filing a lawsuit against the state to try to block this. Robert, good morning. What are you thinking about?
2: So I'm a Jewish American, and it turns my stomach to come to agree with the ACLU on anything. I mean, really, it makes me throw up in my mouth, frankly. But I have to come down on the side of that. I don't think that this is a proper thing to do, to be posting the Ten Commandments.
1: Why?
2: Well, because my belief system, and again, you know, I'm an Orthodox Jew, allows for the personal belief that any human being, regardless of their religion, can be a decent human being, regardless of what they believe or what they don't believe. In that regard, you know, I feel that some people could be offended because of their belief system. I'm 73 years old. I'm a product of New York City public schools. And when I left elementary school in 1964, we always had one day a week where there was a morning program, what they called Assembly Day, and everybody assembled in the auditorium, and the principal gave a speech. It was always a non-denominational speech, but it always invoked either the name of God or he said the Lord or something like that. So we've kind of been through that. It didn't offend me as a child. And
1: I'm just curious, do you have a problem with the pride flags and the BLM flags and things like that in the classroom?
2: Yes. Good.
1: I appreciate your consistency. You and I may disagree on the mandate for the Ten Commandments in the classrooms, but I do appreciate your consistency, and I appreciate your opinion. Thank you.
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9: A State Department warning. I'm Deborah Valentine, Fox News. U.S. Central Command says an eighth night of retaliatory strikes on Iran have concluded. The strikes follow Iran's drone and missile attack on a military base in Jordan, which killed two U.S. troops, injured four, with one soldier remaining missing. Fox's Lucas Tomlinson says U.S. State Department has issued a new warning following the escalation.
10: The State Department has just issued a brand new worldwide caution urging Americans to think twice about any travel to the Middle East. Due to heightened tensions in the Middle East, the security environment remains complex with the potential for unseen escalation. And that's exactly what we saw in neighboring Jordan when Iran fired multiple intermediate-range ballistic missiles that made it through U.S. air defense systems, hit a base in Jordan with dozens of U.S. Air Force personnel at the base.
9: The total number of Americans killed in the region since the conflict began now stands at 16. The State Department issuing a warning to Americans following Iran's deadly escalation of the conflict in which those two U.S. service members were killed. Americans worldwide, especially those in the Middle East, are urged to exercise increased caution. Americans abroad are advised to follow the guidance and security alerts issued by the nearest U.S. embassy or consulate. New York City Mayor Zohran Mamdani, in an interview with the New York Times, suggesting he's toying with the idea of arresting Israeli Prime Minister Benjamin Netanyahu during his upcoming visit to the U.N., citing war crimes in Gaza.
11: We're not talking about a personal assessment of Benjamin Netanyahu. We're talking about the International Criminal Court and the fact that they have a warrant out for this prime minister's arrest.
9: U.S. Ambassador to the UN Michael Walsh says the mayor's statements are political theater. 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
0: Mark and Melinda.
12: They're saying in multifamily buildings, the city should only require one stairway for people to get in and out of that building. Tex, welcome aboard. What do you think of that proposal, Tex?
13: That's just crazy. You know, you always have to have a primary, a backup, and a backup to the backup plan.
14: Yeah, so what happens?
3: if the staircase is on fire. Open the windows, jump out. I don't know what they're expecting people to do.
0: Afternoons 4 to 6 on News Radio KLBJ.
9: Candidate filing for the late Senator Lindsey Graham's South Carolina seat officially opens this week. Here's Fox's Jeff Manasso.
4: Candidate filing begins Tuesday ahead of a special Republican primary August 11th to replace Lindsey Graham, whose sister Darlene Graham was appointed to fill the rest of her brother's term through January.
14: Lindsey has always been there for me, and now I will be there for him.
4: She's reportedly considering a run for the permanent seat, facing a crowded field of potential contenders, including South Carolina Lieutenant Governor Pamela Yvette and Reps Russell Fry, Nancy Mace, and Ralph Norman. Lindsey Graham, who held the Senate seat since 2003, died on July 11th from an aortic tear. Jeff Manasso, Fox News.
9: Well, Texas is beginning the long road to recovery after deadly flash flooding tore through central and southern parts of the Lone Star State. Fox Weather's Brandi Campbell is in San Antonio with the latest.
15: Several cities, including Uvalde, Texas, received over 2 feet of rain in just a few days. Catastrophic flooding began as rivers, creeks, and streams began rising, flooding roads, sending water into homes and businesses. Local leaders have expressed they were grateful for early warnings, saying those saved lives. In Uvalde, the Texas game wardens rescuing a flood victim by helicopter. Texas Governor Greg Abbott says the state rescued more than 270 people, but hundreds more were saved by local first responders.
9: Two people were killed after being swept away by flood waters last week. Well, the flooding also caused a bridge to collapse in Uvalde County. Rescue efforts continue in Chongqing, China, after Friday's landslide killed at least 8 people and left 34 others missing. At least 10 residential buildings were buried in the rock and soil landslide. I'm Deborah Valentine. This is Fox News.
16: News Radio KLBJ Radar Weather Watch. Cloudy skies this evening with temperatures hovering in the upper 70s. Tomorrow, a hot afternoon with plenty of sunshine and highs in the upper 90s. Mostly clear tomorrow evening with an overnight low of 73. That's your News Radio KLBJ Radar Weather Watch. I'm Rachel Marisay.
0: He's a former Secret Service agent and ex-police detective in New York. 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

0: Mark and Melinda.
1: Melissa is in Manor with a comment on PepsiCo, saying they're going to cut the price on all of their potato chips and other snacks by 15%. Hi, Melissa. How are you?
2: I'm good. I'm wondering if the 15%, they're trying to make themselves sound good with, the customers, because I think they're losing business to the store brands. Generics used to get a bad name, but now they don't. And I can tell you, everything I just put in my grocery cart that was a snack was the store brand. The sodas I bought, I don't even drink them that often, were half the price.
1: Wow.
2: Yeah, and in some cases, like I'm just going to say the cheese balls at one particular store that I only buy on game day, they actually taste better to me, the store brand, than the other one.
3: That's how I cater everything.
1: Melissa, thank you so much. And Melinda and I will be over for the game and those cheese balls.
3: Yes, I'm looking forward to it.
0: Afternoons 4 to 6 on News Radio KLBJ. 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
4: Yeah, let me squeeze in Lou, checking in from the Mopac area this morning.
5: Man, you know what it is, man. Just another day, another hustle, man.
4: Yep.
5: I want to speak on that homeless. Man, the city's not doing nothing about it. I started out having 5 homeless encampment properties to clean out. I was hired to do. I'm at 12 right now. All these individuals that I meet in these homeless encampments, they're ducked in these camps that people from Wisconsin, North Carolina, New York, these people are coming out from the woodwork, man.
4: Wow.
5: So I have no clue what the city council is talking about, if there's a change in decreasing homelessness, no change whatsoever.
4: Well, Lou, there's no interest in solving the crisis because that means they wouldn't be needed anymore, right? I mean,
5: exactly. Yeah. That's job security for them, and that's it. That's all it is for them.
4: You're out there with your gloves and boots, and you're out there actually helping clean up some of these areas. And what a task that is. That's a big job.
5: Mm-hmm.
4: Dangerous job, too, right, Lou? Is it dangerous?
5: Oh, man. All the drug stuff that we see, we get chased with machetes, all sorts of stuff. I'm in close connection with APD and with about 3 co-compliance officers that email me, text me throughout all these properties. I clean one up on Monday. That same one on Monday will be trashed up again on Tuesday because co-compliance notifies me and they give me 7 days to go out there and clean it all up. And these individuals, it's just same rotating cycle, same people I see.
6: Yeah. You ever deal with anybody's like aggressive dogs out there? Do people have aggressive dogs back in those camps?
5: Oh, those animals that are back there, I don't even know their dogs. I don't know what kind of dogs they are. They're some kind of
4: vicious
5: homemade dogs, but the dead animals that we have to pick up, I mean, there's so much stuff, man. I'll tell you right now, Todd, man, I've been born and raised in Austin. Like I spoke on before. This city is not Austin no more, man.
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0: Mark, Melinda, and Ed.
1: Hello, Andrew. How are you today?
12: There's a difference between violence and property damage. You just kind of made the comment, maybe I just read you wrong, that because you break a window or you stole something, you're violent. That's, not violent.
13: I think it is. If you broke windows at our nation's capital, if you broke windows to get in and then you stole stuff, that's violence. If you break a window or knock down a door, sir.
12: That's property damage. That's not violent. You're not hurting anybody.
13: You're not hurting anybody?
12: If you light somebody's house on fire, that's property damage and that's violent. But, just if there's nobody there in a house and you knock down the door to steal something, that's not violent.
13: What if I went to Melinda's house tonight and knocked down the door? That's a violent act, and I would be dead because she'd shoot me.
3: Better believe I would.
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6: This war is going about as good as it possibly could. And just think back to, that's what bugs me about a lot of the politicians, the gloom and doomers like Schumer and some of these others that are just, you know, wringing their hands and essentially surrender almost. It's like, think of our history. Think of revolutionary times, the War of Trenton when Washington crossed the Delaware. I mean, our backs were against the wall in 1776. And World War I, the Battle of Belleau Wood when the Marines barely saved Paris and drove the Germans back. And at the Battle of Midway in World War II, when our backs were against the wall, it's after Pearl Harbor, the Japanese were dominating the Pacific. I mean, in a matter of weeks, we have done a lot of damage to Iran, and it's not over. The economy, the gas prices, a lot of we're taking some short-term pain. But you got to give this thing time to play out. That mindset is not helpful.
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7: State Department alert. Roxanne Evans, Fox News. The State Department warning Americans after escalating conflicts with Iran. This comes after Iran launched attacks on a U.S. base in Jordan, killing 2 U.S. troops. One remains missing. The U.S. urging Americans to exercise caution. The U.S. launching an 8th straight night of attacks against Iran. Fox's Chanley Painter with more.
8: U.S. CENTCOM says it's to swiftly punish the Revolutionary Guard for killing 2 service members in missile and drone strikes in Jordan Friday. Another U.S. soldier remains missing. These mark the first American military deaths since March. 4 others were evacuated to hospitals but have since been released. The escalation in U.S. action is in response to continued Iranian attacks on ships in the Strait of Hormuz. Iran has been striking back by targeting Jordan, Iraq, and Arab Gulf states. Tehran also now claims it's suspending last month's ceasefire agreement with Washington. In a statement, Iran's supreme leader mocked President Trump's signature as, quote, worthless.
7: Well, President Trump is responding to the deaths of U.S. service members.
9: President Trump is here in New Jersey this weekend at his Bedminster Golf Club. And following the news, this breaking news of these 2 U.S. service members who have been killed in action in Jordan. News Nation now reporting that President Trump has responded to them, giving them this statement, quote, it is a very sad thing. And also, we hate to see it happen. It is in service to our country. U.S. Central Command also says that 1 other service member is missing in action and that 4 other service members were evacuated to Jordanian hospitals after that Iranian missile and drone attack on Friday.
7: Fox's Alex Hogan. A massive fire in Norway destroying more than 100 homes and forcing hundreds to evacuate. Officials say no deaths have been reported. 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
7: New York City Mayor Zoran Mamdani suggests to the New York Times he might charge Israeli Prime Minister Benjamin Netanyahu as a war criminal if he visits the UN General Assembly in September.
13: Whatever the law allows me to do in New York City, that's what we will do, but we won't be writing our own laws to that end. That's an active conversation with our legal department in seeing what the prospects are we have here in our municipality.
7: candidate filing for the late Senator Lindsey Graham's South Carolina Senate seat officially opens this week. Fox's Jeff Manasso.
14: Candidate filing begins Tuesday, ahead of a special Republican primary August 11th to replace Lindsey Graham, whose sister Darlene Graham was appointed to fill the rest of her brother's term through January.
15: Lindsey has always been there for me, and now I will be there for him.
14: She's reportedly considering a run for the permanent seat, facing a crowded field of potential contenders, including South Carolina Lieutenant Governor Pamela Yvette and Reps Russell Fry, Nancy Mace, and Ralph Norman. Lindsey Graham, who held the Senate seat since 2003, died on July 11th from an aortic tear. Jeff Manasso, Fox News.
7: Ontario's Premier Doug Ford is pushing back after President Trump blasted Canada for letting wildfires burn out of control.
16: I find it a shame the administration in the U.S. and Congress people writing these letters and blaming us and so on and so forth. They have a very short memory. We had the water bombers, everyone ready, going over to California. It was last year.
7: Senator Bernie Sanders rallies with Senate candidate Abdul El-Sayed in Michigan. Sanders questions why El-Sayed's opponent insists on outspending him.
17: This is an election between Abdul and the billionaire class.
7: The primary set for August 4th. I'm Roxanne Evans, and this is Fox News.
18: News Radio KLBJ Radar Weather Watch. Cloudy skies this evening with temperatures hovering in the upper 70s. Tomorrow, a hot afternoon with plenty of sunshine and highs in the upper 90s. Mostly clear tomorrow evening with an overnight low of 73. That's your News Radio KLBJ Radar Weather Watch. I'm Rachel Marise.
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1: And then coming up this afternoon, something really special. Mark Caesar, he's always got a bag of tricks.
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1: You got Melinda that's going to be here. And he's bringing Ed Clements on this afternoon.
2: Isn't that wild? That's unexpected.
1: That's wild.
0: Be sure to catch Mark, Melinda, and Ed on your way home this afternoon.
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1: Well, it begins at, what, 2 o'clock? Is that 2 o'clock? Well, everybody gets your tetanus shots. 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
3: So that's where Coast to Coast AM comes in and George Norrie comes in. Because you're going to have people on here that will give the government investigators an idea where to look, how to look, and what to look for. So it really does a lot of validation of the history of this show. And this is a huge step forward to getting to the truth, because for the first time, we have the U.S. government admitting that there's something to this, really admitting there's something to this. And that's the big step for all of us.
4: You know those mega ships that sail with thousands of passengers? It might surprise you to learn how much passengers win or lose in the onboard casino may determine whether or not the cruise is profitable. I'm Rudy Maxa with today's Travel Minute from Rudy Maxa's World. Cruise lines are offering low prices since several enormous ships came into service this past year. They want to put heads in beds because they have a secret. They often make their money on the ancillary stuff. Don Hanrahan, CEO of Celebrity Cruises, says 30% of the company's revenue comes from onboard spending. Which is why...
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1: Chrissy is checking in from North Austin this morning on this homeless issue. You got two competing efforts. You got the city cleaning up some encampments. You got the state sweeping in several days prior doing the same thing. And, well, the state's making some great progress. Chrissy, good morning in North Austin. What are you thinking about?
5: Good morning. So, you know, it's so interesting when you hear the mayor and the czar. And basically what I hear is a lot of complaining. And really in this world, you have people that complain and the people that provide solutions. And so I'm sure that they don't need the governor's permission to provide solutions. I'm sure the city knows where every single homeless encampment is. All they have to simply do is work. They go, I see the governor's task force is over here. Let's take a team out. Let's give some flyers out. Let's say, hey, come to this location. We're going to provide you this, this, and this. Because apparently the city has millions of dollars at its fingertips. But where is it actually being used? I don't even know, besides a few hotels, where is all the money going? Where is places to help people get cleaned up, to go for job interviews, to get help with their addictions? Where are those places in the city? It should be really well now.
1: It's a great point. That's an outstanding point. You're absolutely right. This is a real opportunity for the mayor to step up and solve a real problem. Right.
2: Yeah, sure.
1: Instead of, just sugarcoating this money pit that we've created, this homeless industrial complex. You're right, Chrissy. A full city audit would go a long way in restoring some credibility and trust at City Hall. But the mayor is fully embracing the politics of the time.
2: Yeah. Yeah. In fact, I imagine if you had a mayoral candidate who was genuine about a full top down third party outside audit and followed through with it, that you'd probably find a wildly successful mayor that could actually draw people together.
0: 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Talking about the latest news on the weekends and giving you updates to start your week.
4: This war is going about as good as it possibly could. And just think back to, that's what bugs me about a lot of the politicians, the gloom and doomers like Schumer and some of these others that are just, wringing their hands and essentially surrender almost. It's like, think of our history. Think of revolutionary times, the War of Trenton, when Washington crossed the Delaware. I mean, our backs were against the wall in 1776. In World War I, the Battle of Belleau Wood, when the Marines barely saved Paris and drove the Germans back. And at the Battle of Midway in World War II, when our backs were against the wall, it's after Pearl Harbor, the Japanese were dominating the Pacific. I mean, in a matter of weeks, we have done a lot of damage to Iran, and it's not over. The economy, the gas prices, we're taking some short-term pain. But you got to give this thing time to play out. That mindset is not helpful.
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6: I'm from St. George, Utah. I lived in New Braunfels for a while. 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
5: When American families all sit down together to have dinner, most of the folks sitting around the table are looking at an electronic device. That's the finding of a new study released today by American pediatricians from major universities who've been studying what's happening around the dinner table. Joe wants to weigh in on KLBJ. Hello, Joe. How are you this afternoon?
6: Hello. Good afternoon, Mark and Melinda. My wife and I were recently at dinner at a pretty nice restaurant, and we noticed that the table adjacent, the husband, wife, and two kids were all each individually on their phones literally the entire dinner. They only paused when, like, the server would come to the table.
5: This story says some universities now have courses for parents. They'll teach parents how to have a dinner without everybody looking
7: that
5: at a smartphone.
7: That is sad.
6: Stupidest thing ever. Y'all have a great show.
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5: Greg is on I-35. Hello, Greg. Welcome.
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9: Biden escalates. I'm Deborah Valentine, Fox News. U.S. Central Command says an eighth night of retaliatory strikes on Iran have concluded. The strikes follow Iran's drone and missile attacks on a military base in Jordan, which killed two U.S. troops, injured four, with one soldier remaining missing. Fox's Chanley Painter has the latest.
10: The U.S. launching an eighth straight night of strikes against Iran. CENTCOM says it hit multiple Iranian targets, including air defense facilities, weapons storage sites, and IRGC forces linked to the attack in Jordan that killed two U.S. service members Friday. Another U.S. soldier is still missing. These mark the first American military deaths since March. In total, 16 service members have been killed and over 430 wounded since the conflict began on February 28th. President Trump reacting to the latest deaths, saying in part, it's a very sad thing. He went on to add, we're never allowing Iran to have a nuclear weapon.
9: Meanwhile, the State Department issuing a warning to Americans following Iran's deadly escalation of the conflict in which two U.S. service members were killed. Americans worldwide, especially those in the Middle East, are urged to exercise increased caution. Americans abroad are advised to follow the guidance and security alerts issued by the nearest United States embassy or consulate. New York City Mayor Zoran Mamdani, in an interview with the New York Times, suggests he's toying with the idea of arresting Israeli Prime Minister Benjamin Netanyahu during his upcoming visit to the United Nations, citing war crimes in Gaza.
11: We're not talking about a personal assessment of Benjamin Netanyahu. We're talking about the International Criminal Court and the fact that they have a warrant out for this prime minister's arrest.
9: U.S. Ambassador to the United Nations Mike Waltz says the mayor's statements are political theater. 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
9: Company. Candidate filing for the late Senator Lindsey Graham's South Carolina Senate seat officially opens this week. Here's Fox's Jeff Manasso.
15: Candidate filing begins Tuesday ahead of a special Republican primary August 11th to replace Lindsey Graham. whose sister Darlene Graham was appointed to fill the rest of her brother's term through January.
7: Lindsay has always been there for me, and now I will be there for him.
15: She's reportedly considering a run for the permanent seat, facing a crowded field of potential contenders, including South Carolina Lieutenant Governor Pamela Yvette and Reps Russell Fry, Nancy Mace, and Ralph Norman. Lindsey Graham, who held the Senate seat since 2003, died on July 11th from an aortic tear. Jeff Manasso, Fox News.
9: Texas is beginning the long road to recovery after deadly flash flooding tore through central and southern parts of the Lone Star State. Fox Weather's Brandi Campbell is in San Antonio with the latest.
14: Several cities, including Uvalde, Texas, received over 2 feet of rain in just a few days. Catastrophic flooding began as rivers, creeks, and streams began rising, flooding roads, sending water into homes and businesses. Local leaders have expressed they were grateful for early warning, saying those saved lives. In Uvalde, the Texas game wardens rescuing a flood victim by helicopter. Texas Governor Greg Abbott says the state rescued more than 270 people, but hundreds more were saved by local first responders.
9: Two people were killed after being swept away by floodwaters last week. The flooding also caused a bridge to collapse in Uvalde County. Fox News Digital confirming Boston police are investigating after a deceased person was found at or near a property owned by the husband of Democratic Representative Ayanna Pressley of Massachusetts. I'm Deborah Valentine. This is Fox News.
16: News Radio KLBJ Radar Weather Watch. Cloudy skies this evening with temperatures hovering in the upper 70s. Tomorrow, a hot afternoon with plenty of sunshine and highs in the upper 90s. Mostly clear tomorrow evening with an overnight low of 73. That's your News Radio KLBJ Radar Weather Watch. I'm Rachel Marisay.
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1: Good morning, everybody. I'm Art Bell. All right, somebody has sent me this this Bixman business, and it is Fruitcake City, man. Absolute Fruitcake City. I'll tell you more about it. This is unbelievable. Absolutely unbelievable. Sirius Fruitcake City, west of the Rockies, you're on the air. Hello.
2: Good morning, Art. How are you?
1: I'm fine. How are you?
2: I'm just fine. My name's Catherine. I'm calling from Rancho Cucamonga and listening to you on 1350 KCKC.
1: That's the way to do it.
2: Yeah. I wanted to tell you I'm a remote encoder.
1: What is a remote encoder?
2: That's a person that works at the post office and puts the barcodes on your mail.
1: Oh, an assistant. Oh, the beast.
2: Anyway,
1: a barcode person.
2: Yes, I really enjoy your show.
1: Thank you.
2: It really helps me get through with the night. And that's all I wanted to say.
1: Well, I appreciate your calling. Thank you.
2: Okay, thank you.
1: See you later. Ah, did you hear that? That sweet little deceptive voice that applies barcodes on a daily basis. Think about it. East of the Rockies, you're on the air. Hello. Hello, hello. Going once, twice, three times, gone. Wild card line, you're on the air. Hi.
3: Hey, Art, how you doing? This is Gene in Las Vegas.
1: All right.
3: Hey, did you ever hear Top of the Hour News?
1: No. Well, maybe not the same news you heard.
3: Right. Well, they said they, I'm here in Las Vegas. They said they can make a chicken have the sound of a quail.
1: Yeah.
3: Transporting.
1: Yep, I already knew about that, yes.
3: Wow, that's amazing. Well, anyway, listen, I want to ask you about one of your bumper songs.
1: Sure.
3: It's a woman who sings it, real classy song. One of the lyrics are, sing your camel a song. You know which one I'm talking about?
1: Oh, you're talking about Maria Muldaur.
3: Oh, I got to write this down.
1: Yep, her name is Maria Muldaur, and you know what? She's going to be out in Boulder City.
3: Really?
1: Yeah. I found out in the next few days sometime she's going to be out in Boulder City. Let's be absolutely certain we know what we're talking about here, all right? Here it is.
4: Midnight at the Oasis.
1: Could that be it?
3: That's it.
1: Uh-huh. That's Maria Muldaur.
3: What a classy tune.
1: Oh, man. She's a classy lady, too. Although every time someone says my name to her, she keeps saying, Art Bell, where is my money? My money, you're playing my song. Where's my money, Art Bell?
3: Do you have the name of that?
1: It's called Midnight at the Oasis.
3: Great. Hey, one more thing. I sent you a tape of a band called Dead Can Dance. Did you get that?
1: Of a band called what?
3: Dead Can Dance.
1: Dead Can Dance. Yes, I did get it. Thank you, and I will listen. It's on my pile to listen.
3: Okay. Well, then I guess that's it. I appreciate you taking my call.
1: All right.
3: Thanks a lot.
1: And you will see the article, by the way, in the Sun newspaper.
3: Yeah, I live here, so I'll pick it up.
1: Pick it up. I commanded it be written, and just like that. Thank you.
3: All right, have a good one.
1: See you later. East of the Rockies, you're on the air. Good morning. Hello. Goodbye. First time caller line, you're on the air.
5: Yeah, hey, Art, how's it going?
1: It's going just fine.
5: Yeah, are you a Howard Stern fan, by the way?
1: Actually, a little bit. Yeah, he's a funny guy.
5: Yeah, are you going to go see his movie?
1: Not based on the trailer. What's the matter with those people? Now, you've seen what they're running on TV, right?
5: Yeah, man. Well, I find it some pretty good stuff.
1: I take it you're a Stern fan, right?
5: Yeah, straight.
1: All right. I saw the trailer the other night where he stands there getting hit by the frisbee.
5: Yeah.
1: They got to be able to do better than that.
5: Well, from what I heard, you know, it's a good quality movie, you know.
1: Well, then why don't they put a better quality enticement together? Do you agree?
5: Well, it's more for the type of people that, you know, basically like chicks, you know, babes, rock and roll, that kind of crowd.
1: Yeah. So, in a lot of ways, I am. I mean, Howard's very funny. I've always maintained that if he would just cut out about, like, 1 or 2% of the very worst stuff he does, he'd be on a lot more stations.
5: Well, I mean...
1: Because, I mean, he's got a sincerely funny sense of humor. I mean, the guy is a good comedian.
5: Well, he also has, you know, a lot of good points. I mean, he's standing up for, like, our, you know, our First Amendment, you know, even though he gets in trouble, you know, for it a lot.
1: No. He defines the First Amendment.
5: Nah.
1: Yes, he does. He defines it. He is the First Amendment. He's right at the line, testing it all the time.
5: I'd have to disagree with you there.
1: Really?
5: Yep.
1: Who's farther out than Howard Stern?
5: Well, maybe you come in as a close second, but...
1: Not even close. Come on, give me a break. No one's ever disrobed in my studio.
5: Oh, are you really a member of the Trilateral Commission?
1: What do you think? Ms. Bixman says I am. You think I am?
5: I don't know. You might be.
1: I might be. I really might be. What do you think that would mean if I was?
5: Well, I still love your show.
1: Goodbye.
5: All right.
1: West of the Rockies, you're on the air. Hi.
6: Oh, yeah, this is Bill from Lake Arrowhead, California.
1: Hello, Bill.
6: Is this our Bill show?
1: Yes.
6: Am I on the air?
1: Probably.
6: Okay, I'm calling about the new show on TLC. It's called Future Fantastic.
1: I have heard of that somewhere.
6: You guys were talking about the chicken that's crossed with the quail brain. Yeah,
1: that's right, yes. And so the chicken makes sounds like a quail.
6: Right, well, these guys were talking about cyborgs being... humans having computer brains and cyborgs having human brains crossed on there. Do you understand that?
1: No. But that's all right.
6: Okay. This isn't on the air?
1: Yes, it is on the air.
6: Okay.
1: You asked me if I understood cyborgs having human brains having cyborgs. No,
6: well,
1: I don't.
6: They were talking about that on the show.
1: Well, I didn't see the show, so I...
6: I just wanted to tell you that, and maybe you could check out the show sometime.
1: All right.
6: All righty.
1: Sorry. Just a little cross. One little tiny genetic... First time caller line, you're on the air. Hello.
7: Hi, Art.
1: Hello.
7: This is Chris from Templeton, California.
1: Hi, Chris.
7: God, I'm so excited. One thing that I have always been wondering... no one ever brings up nutrition when they're on your show.
1: Really? Well, I like quarter pounders.
7: No, you don't.
1: I do, too.
7: Are you serious?
1: Yeah.
7: I'm so
1: sad. Love quarter pounders. I have been hooked on quarter pounders for years. Without cheese.
7: Well, I'm sad for you.
1: But a lot of times when I go and I order, they put cheese on. That really makes me crazy.
7: Why?
1: I will drive back 8 miles... And demand to see the manager. And I don't settle for the cheese being scraped off either.
7: Well, why is that?
1: Because there's always a remnant there.
7: Well, I don't know. I think nutrition and bad nutrition's at the heart of every problem that's going on right now.
1: Really?
7: Wait, earlier you talked about call in if you have a suggestion why... drug problems have increased.
1: Why people are turning to drugs, yes. And you think it is nutrition.
7: Well, I just think that people are getting depressed because they're not getting the proper nutrients.
1: Well, what should they be getting that they're not?
7: Well, in the old days, people used to garden and they used to get outside and get their hands in the soil.
1: We have a garden here.
7: And
1: we have our own garden. We grow our own veggies here.
7: Good for you. Are you depressed?
1: I beg your pardon?
7: Are you depressed?
1: Some days.
7: I'm talking about people who are really depressed, and they're turning towards drugs to find the answer, you know? Because there's so much missing from their lives.
1: We grow mostly artichokes here. I love artichokes. Oh, yeah.
7: So I love artichokes.
1: Grow artichokes.
7: That's great.
1: Okay?
7: Yeah.
1: And quarter pounders.
7: And not quarter pounders. You have to stay away from those. And I'm not even a vegetarian. I I think that, you know...
1: There is something unique about a McDonald's Quarter Pounder. Nothing else tastes like it. I mean, there are other good hamburgers, and I'm a connoisseur of hamburgers. But there is a specific Quarter Pounder taste that I have never... nobody has ever matched it.
7: That's amazing. I might have to try one just because you said that.
1: See? Give it a shot.
7: It's been years since I've had one.
1: Well, indulge yourself.
7: Well, why?
1: Life is short.
7: Oh, I know.
1: Eat Quarter Pounders.
7: I know. I love you, Art.
1: Thanks.
7: Bye.
1: I'll see you later. We do grow artichokes out here. They grow like crazy. West of the Rockies, you're on the air. Hi.
8: Hello, Art Bell.
1: Hello.
8: Yeah, I got a couple of things. First off, that hour with JC that you had a couple of weeks ago.
1: Ah, yes.
8: That had got to have been the funniest hour of your show that I've ever heard. And second, about cloning.
1: Yes.
8: I say let them go. I say go ahead and let them clone. I look at it this way.
1: Really, suppose the concept was to clone JC. A JC in every town. Two or three JCs.
8: Well, like, I look at it, it's just a photocopy, but no personality. It would have to be a different personality. They're just built the same. Think of it like automobiles, right? They stamp them out.
1: Mm-hmm.
8: They all look the same, but they don't drive the same, huh? You get a lemon every now and again.
1: You do. And we were talking about that Sunday on Dreamland, how the human mind can affect complex mechanisms and random number generators and that sort of thing.
8: I'm thinking, yeah, that. But here's a couple points of view.
1: In other words, treat your car well, talk nicely to it, send it good vibes. It will not break down as much.
8: No, it won't. Not at all.
1: That's true.
8: Look, maybe. My couple of things. About cloning?
1: Yes.
8: I say, like, again, let them go ahead, because I look at it this way. It's like, do you have children just so you can harvest

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0: 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Hi.
1: Hey, Art. How's it going?
0: All right.
1: All right. I understand that the goddess is searching for a consort.
0: Well, that's what she said. Now, I'm no matchmaker.
1: I understand. I understand. Actually, I'm employed at your Austin affiliate.
0: Oh, yes, yes, yes. Oh, I'm getting a lot of calls from Austin.
1: I know. It's just been going through the roof. I'm really impressed. Actually, I'm not really searching myself, necessarily, but she sounded very tempting. I had to at least call and try.
0: She intentionally, I'm convinced, sounds that way.
1: Well, it's incredible. It's incredible. I hope she keeps calling. Because, I don't know, just as a little something.
0: Do you know that some people have put ads in her local newspaper in her town trying to get in contact with her?
1: Really?
0: Yes.
1: Wow.
0: I know.
1: I tell you what, she's got that special something that is intriguing.
0: I know. Do you know how she got her name, or maybe you don't?
1: Doug, hit me.
0: We call her 10.
1: Okay.
0: And one night I decided nobody on the air, you know, I like doing stuff nobody else does. So I asked my audience, count them up, how many of the 10 commandments in your life have you broken? Right? I did a survey. And she was one of only two people who called up and said, all 10.
1: Wow. Well, I think anybody else is probably lying. Well, aside from the murder.
0: Thanks for the call.
1: That just struck me.
0: See you later. You know, lots of people from Austin. We must really be catching fire in Austin. But that's how she got her 10. A lot of people think it's, you know, something else. It's not. She claimed to have violated all 10 commandments. Now, you think about that a little bit. East of the Rockies, you're on the air.
2: Morning, Art. How are you today?
0: I'm okay.
2: That's good. Hey, I had a question for you. I was talking about cloning. I was thinking about that book, 12th Planet by Zechariah Sitchin.
0: Sitchin, yes. Where are you, sir?
2: Oh, I'm sorry. It's Devin in Fremont,
0: okay.
2: Nebraska.
0: Fremont, Alaska?
2: Nebraska.
0: Nebraska.
2: My brother's in Alaska. I'm in Nebraska.
0: Okay.
2: Do you know, is he still alive? Has he written? I know he's written some other books.
0: Sitchin?
2: Yeah.
0: Sure he's alive. I interviewed him about 4 months ago.
2: Well, that's my second question, if you had been on your show or not.
0: Several times.
2: Okay.

0: and I'm sure those are available on the tape.
1: They are?
0: Okay. Well, I guess that's all I had.
1: All right, call. I'll give you the number and ask for the Zachariah Sitchin programs, okay? Take care. East of the Rockies, you're on the air. Hello.
2: Yeah, Mr. Bell,
1: yes.
2: I'm out of Kansas City. My name is Steven.
1: Hi, Steve.
2: And I wanted to make a comment about the lady yesterday who took on the demons.
1: Oh, and wore them to a frazzle.
2: Yeah,
1: yes.
2: She needs to go into the adult film business.
1: You think so?
2: Yeah.
1: Well, I think there are more risks involved in terrestrial production of that sort than there would be in the astral plane.
2: That's true.
1: Mm-hmm.
2: And then the trucker tonight who said he has lost time and had the same song.
1: Yep.
2: He's probably listening to Alice's Restaurant Massacre or Inagata DeVita.
1: 18 minutes, right, for Inagata DeVita?
2: Yeah.
1: Mm-hmm. Well, that's a good thought. Thank you very much. They don't make long songs the way they used to. Remember Miss American Pie? That was another good one. During my years as a disc jockey, and I did have those years, there were a couple of good Beatle ones, too. There were some really long songs during which you could perform all sorts of things. Wild Card Line, you're on the air. Hi.
3: Hello, Art. This is David in Hermo, South Carolina.
1: Hello, David.
3: A couple hours ago, you had a lady call in talking about the Aurora.
1: Mm-hmm.
3: And she said that her son worked on the CP-140 Aurora.
1: That's right.
3: That's an actual aircraft. It's a Canadian maritime reconnaissance aircraft based on the P-3 Orion.
1: Oh, you mean it's not the Aurora?
3: No. Now, obviously, there is something out there causing those sonic booms and everything in California, so...
1: Oh, you bet.
3: So there actually is an Aurora in use, but it's a 4-engine turboprop. So either somebody's playing games with names and that, or everybody's been really confused for a while.
1: Well, I fully expect to have an Aurora car pretty soon. I mean, they name... wouldn't that be a good name for a car?
3: I think they already have one.
1: An Aurora?
3: I think so. I think it's either GM or Chrysler.
1: Figures...
3: One more thing about last time Richard Hoagland was on, he was talking about the T-Rex that they found the DNA in.
1: Right.
3: That's not the one that the government seized. There's another one they found a few months earlier in Montana.
1: What do you think they're going to do with the DNA now?
3: Well, I'm a paleontology intern at the South Carolina State Museum, and I had a chance to talk to the scientist who found it. And he says it's extremely fragmentary. And their best bet would be they might be able to figure out whether or not there's a genetic link between dinosaurs and birds. They might be able to confirm all the theories.
1: And maybe use a little bird DNA to splice?
3: Well...
1: Fill in the holes?
3: One scientist was saying that with Jurassic Park, if you tried to mix the frog DNA with the dinosaur DNA, you just get one really mean frog.
1: Boy, exactly what we need is a Tyrannosaurus Rex that can fly.
3: Yeah. Well,
1: great.
3: I mean, consider that... Most birds, well, actually all birds today, are direct descendants of dinosaurs, based on...
1: Well, there are some who believe that.
3: But they found a feathered dinosaur last year in China, and that's shut a few people up.
1: They found what?
3: They found a dinosaur in China. It's a small dinosaur with downy sort of feathers that were visible imprinted in the stone.
1: What a... Oh, you mean it was a dead dino?
3: Oh, yeah.
1: Oh, okay.
3: Very
1: I thought
3: dead.
1: You were saying, okay.
3: Yeah, about 100 million years old or so.
1: Okay, well.
3: But I've seen a drawing of it, and it looks sort of like the down you'd see on a baby chick or something like that.
1: Interesting. All right, well, listen, I got a break at the bottom of the hour. Thank you very much. Take care.
4: Moody River, more deadly than the Venus night.
1: For everybody in Ohio.
4: Moody River, your muddy water took my baby's life.
1: Well, be careful out there. It's
4: last Saturday evening.
1: It's dangerous.
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7: I'm looking at the Capital Metro dashboard right now, and overall ridership in the past 12 months is 25.9 million. Now, that sounds like a big number, but to be honest, it's about 5 million riders lower than all the previous years.
8: That's not good.
7: Capital Metro, since its creation in the 80s, has never increased ridership. Now, they've increased the revenue they take in from the taxpayers in a sales tax collection and that sort of thing, and a variety of taxes they get from the county and the city, but they have never increased ridership. That's not a good look. Let's see here. Let me squeeze in Ryan.
9: I'll keep it brief. I just wanted to share my experience. You know, I'm 30. I grew up in Austin, lived here my whole life. Man, when I started taking the bus when I was 12, I explored Austin. I enjoyed the city. I was 13 when I decided to be a knucklehead. I actually ran away from home, and I would stay on Capital Metro all night to, you know, they had a bus that ran all night late out. I'd stay on the night owl to stay out of the weather when it got too cold. And I never once felt unsafe at all. I never once saw anything sketchy. I never saw anything dangerous. There was no machetes, no weapons. It was actually really probably kept me very safe.
8: Yeah.
9: And it's really a shame that that's no longer. And like I said, this was only 15, 16 years ago. And during my bout of that, you know, in the city in general, I never had any problems. I never felt unsafe.
7: Things are different now, for sure.
9: You know,
7: yeah, completely different now.
9: Now, as an adult working at, I work all over the city a lot during the night. I feel unsafe, you know, and I am unsafe all the time.
7: I hear you, man. And things have changed greatly. No, right before your very eyes, you've seen it unfold.
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0: take you back to the past on Art Bell Somewhere in Time.
1: She is classy. Very classy, isn't she? Boulder City, too.
2: I'll be your belly dancer, prancer, and you can be my sheep.
1: This woman can belt out some jazz now. I'll tell you, she's into jazz. Good morning, everybody. It's great to be here. Kind of in the stretch run.
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0: Okay, back to the lines we go. And east of the Rockies, you're on the air. Good morning.
1: Good morning, Art. This is Scott in Omaha.
0: Hi, Scott.
1: Just went outside and took a look at that fuzzy little Q-tip up in the air.
0: Uh-huh.
1: My son has my binoculars hidden. I didn't want to wake him up at 5:30 in the morning, so I'll have to wait until tomorrow to see it with binoculars.
0: But you can see it with the naked eye, can't you?
1: Oh, yeah, definitely.
0: Oh, yeah.
1: I got an idea on the chupacabra that nobody's thought of, and I can't believe it.
0: What is it?
1: They're cold-blooded animals. They've been hibernating. It's just starting to get warm down in Texas. That's why that one came out.
0: Well, what about the Larsen ice shelf, which is cracking and preparing to fall off? Had you thought about that?
1: Yeah.
0: But maybe they were frozen in the Antarctic. And, of course, it's cracking and melting.
1: Well, they've been reported down in Puerto Rico for years now?
0: That's correct.
1: Okay. It's always warm down there.
0: Yep.
1: Now, as they're migrating further north into Mexico, the United States, and everything else, their northern migration has stopped. You know, there haven't been many reports since, what, September, October?
0: Mm-hmm.
1: And then all of a sudden, boom, we have this one here last week.
0: True.
1: So things are about ready to break loose. It's starting to warm up here in Nebraska. We're starting to get in the 40s, 50s, 60s.
0: Have you seen the picture of the San Antonio Chupa?
1: No, I haven't. I have your one from last year.
0: Okay, well, you've got to get this new one. Take a look and let me know what you think.
1: Yeah, I was spying into some stuff on my computer and it blew up on me, so I've got to replace that. Somebody didn't like what I was looking at.
0: Your computer blew up?
1: Yes.
0: Sheesh. All right, thank you.
1: Thank you.
0: Good luck. I've had computers fail in various ways, but I've never had one blow up. West of the Rockies, you're on the air. Hello.
2: Good morning, Art.
0: Good morning.
2: This is Pat from Burbank, California.
0: Hi, Pat.
2: I have two really great things to tell you about.
0: Okay.
2: And first, I want to tell your listeners, please stop asking Art how he's feeling. How's he doing? He's feeling fine. And just say hi. Nice to talk with you. 100 times a night, please.
0: I know. People can't help it, though. It's a reaction kind of thing.
2: I know. Maybe we can try and retrain him a little bit. First thing I got for you, I sent you a fax about a scientist that had a lab technician make a mistake and misinterpreted a B, letter B, for the letter D, and put an element in a particular concoction they were making.
0: Mm-hmm.
2: And by accident, they come up with a compound that had magnetism about 125% more than what we've ever been able to make.
0: Wow.
2: And the implications are remarkable with motors and generators and some of these levitation devices. And Levitron. Look at Levitron. We'll get it up there 3 inches high now.
0: I was about to say another inch.
2: Listen, I have one last really great thing. I have some pictures here that nobody's ever seen before. They're from the 70s when my aunt and I were playing with cameras and taking pictures and stuff. And I never really showed it to anybody except customers when I went from place to place repairing stuff.
0: Yes.
2: Well, these pictures will knock your socks off.
0: I like having my socks knocked off.
2: My aunt was very upset with her husband. And they were celebrating her son's 21st birthday.
0: Mm-hmm.
2: The person taking the camera with one of those 110 Instamatic cameras.
0: Right.
2: Caught something on 7 frames of the pictures that we've got, about 7.
0: Yes.
2: Of a green interwoven mist. And I don't mean just, you know, a haze. I'm talking about something that if you look at it, it's like interwoven and it's green.
0: Mm.
2: And every time you look at the pictures, wherever she appears in the picture, whether it be in the upper right-hand corner or in the bottom, it's hanging around her neck. It's near her forehead. It's emanating behind the wall where she was sitting at the time.
0: That's interesting. Now, do you is there a way that you can scan these into a computer format? Or
2: I am very computer oriented. I don't have a scanner. I was hoping to maybe send them to you with a return address, stamped envelope, and everything to make sure that the postage was paid for coming back.
0: The problem with that is that if something gets lost, I feel absolutely horrible about it, and I get so much mail.
2: Yeah, I know.
0: That it can happen, so I'm
2: even with
0: very
2: certified
0: leery.
2: Mail? Even with certified?
0: You would think that would be all right, but, you know, it's... I would hope it would be all right, and I could scan them. I certainly have that ability.
2: Right. Yeah, if I had a friend that could do that, I would search it out here. But unfortunately, I could go to the electronics store and buy one and take it back the next day.
0: No, don't do that.
2: But my integrity is a little bit too high for that.
0: Let me think that over. All right.
2: Okay.
0: All right. Thank you. Of course, I would love to get them, but I really, really worry when it's, you know, a one-of-a-kind thing, and you're sending it, you want to get it back. That's, please don't do that. You know, I never thought of that. Go out and buy a scanner, scan the stuff, and take the scanner back the next day. No! Wild Card Line, you're on the air. Hi.
3: Hi, Dan in the E-District.
0: Hello, Dan.
3: Say, last night, a guy from Tacoma was wondering where that, where Mel's Hole is located.
0: Mm-hmm.
3: And, if you go southwest out of Ellensburg, towards Highway 410. It's about halfway between Ellensburg and 410. So if he's listening, that'll pretty much pinpoint.
0: That's where Menestash is?
3: Yeah.
0: Okay.
3: It's about 10, 15 miles out of Ellensburg.
0: Mm-hmm.
3: So it's a very interesting story. I
0: saw another newspaper article out of Ellensburg or somewhere or another. It says, Mel's story full of holes.
3: Really?
0: Yeah.
3: Oh, do you think it's...
0: I think one? Reporters... cannot resist whole analogies, and I understand that.
3: Yeah, boy, I'd sure like to know if there's anything to it. I don't know. Maybe if somebody could fly over it and get some video shots of the area. Of course, by now they probably have erected a building over the hole.
0: I got a fax from a guy in Washington, D.C. who said he's got a hole there, too.
3: Huh.
0: Except he keeps having things pop out of it. Dead cows, refrigerators, monofilament line.
3: Oh, God, I love your show. There's nothing like it, man. It's like every night we get to go on this big adventure, all of us together.
0: I know, and it's never quite the same, is it?
3: Yeah.
0: All right,
3: get
0: Dan.
3: Better.
0: Thanks.
3: Okay.
0: See you later. West of the Rockies, you're on the air. Hi.
4: Hello.
0: Hello.
4: My name's Ron.
0: Ron, you have hum in your phone.
4: Huh?
0: You have hum.
4: Hum?
0: Hum.
4: Yeah, that's probably because I'm on a cordless phone.
0: What kind of cord? Well, no, don't answer that. It's a lousy one, whatever it is. Do you have a real phone there?
4: No, I sure don't. Maybe if I get a little closer to the actual unit, it might go away.
0: It's all right. You're a great advertisement for digital phones.
4: Thank you.
0: So go ahead.
4: Yeah, Art, I had a question. Actually, it took me a long time to get through to you, but my question is earlier you referred to you implied that you had some information on a possible depopulationist movement. I think that there's probably a lot of people who would be interested in something like that, and I understand the danger of exposing a truth like that to an individual. But being that you have such a wide audience, you know, it seems like something that you might be able to come out with to a mass of people.
0: Were you not able to discern by the tone of my voice that I was kidding?
4: Well, you know, sometimes it's hard to tell. Sometimes a lot of people, even when they're telling the truth, have a you know, somewhat sarcastic tone to their voice as just a means of...
0: Yeah, but mine was dripping. I mean, come on. I told the guy I know about it, but if I were to tell you, I'd have to kill you. Now, what does that tell you? I mean, you didn't really...
4: No, to tell you the truth, that doesn't sound like that illogical of a statement. I mean, depending on the circumstances, because someone who actually did have information of that sort might actually, use something like that to dissuade a person from actually wanting to attain that.
0: All right, then. Look, you're bound and determined to believe it. There's nothing I can do to dissuade you. So, yes, I know all about the depopulation movement. Yes, I'm in the Trilateral Commission. No, I'm not allowed to talk about any of it, okay?
4: Okay, but now... Okay.
0: All right, what more do you want?
4: Well, no. I mean, I agree.
0: I'm also associated with the CIA.
4: If you don't...
0: And the FBI and the DEA.
4: If you didn't have any information on it, yeah, that's fine. I understand the fact that you're saying that you don't have any information.
0: I give up. I appreciate that. Goodbye. I give up. Get a new phone. East of the Rockies, you're on the air. Hello.
5: Hi, all right. This is Kate from Dallas.
0: Hi, Kate.
5: And, I think that Perfect 10...
0: Yes.
5: I think that I might have a solution to your problem. Well, you said that you would want to, rent out the uplink room or whatever, however you said it. Well, what I think you ought to do is invite her, and just pay her way to go up there and stay with y'all for a night or two, and that would increase the value of the uplink room. Then you can have a big picture in there, and I mean, surely that would increase it.
0: Oh, Lord.
5: What do you think?
0: I don't know. I think you sound pretty high on the scale yourself, actually.
5: Well, actually, I think maybe she and I could be together instead. How about that?
0: C and I?
5: I'm just teasing.
0: Ah, you're a Dallas girl, huh?
5: I'm a Dallas girl. You know what?
0: What?
5: I got this thing. I'm a paramedic, and I went on a retreat, and it's kind of like a search and rescue deal.
0: Sure.
5: I met this guy there, and he was really pretty cool.
0: Mm-hmm.
5: And he gave me this sheet, and talks about the Antichrist. Mm-hmm. Guess who the sheet says the Antichrist is?
0: Me.
5: Well, actually, that's probably a pretty logical choice, but no. Prince Charles.
0: Prince Charles?
5: Yeah, it's really weird.
0: Hmm.
5: It says that he has, like, says that the Bible gives 42 sons of the Antichrist,
0: mm-hmm.
5: and he has 27 of them. It's kind of weird, huh? Even talks about Hellbop in it.
0: He's
5: anyway, I'm going to send you a copy of it because it's really
0: one,
5: long.
0: The one, I am one.
5: It's really kind of funky, I think.
0: Yeah, me too.
5: But I thought you might kind of like to hear that. I've never heard that kind of a link, but anyway.
0: All right, thank
5: All
0: you,
5: right.
0: dear. See
5: Bye-bye.
0: You later. What would you say, folks? That voice, that was good. Moving up on toward an 8 to 10, wouldn't you say? West of the Rockies, you're on the air. Hello.
6: Yes, Art. This is Marcus from Portland, the aforementioned pistol-packing pagan.
0: Oh, Marcus, how you doing?
6: I'm fine, sir, and I wanted to thank the Perfect Ten for her very kind words.
0: Uh-huh.
6: Unfortunately, I follow the W.C. Fields School of Child Rearing. Yes, W.C. Fields came up with the notion that...
0: Call toll-free 1-800-618-8255.
6: And you decide whether or not you're going to drive in the bung. Cruel, but, you know, for small, helpless, furry children that I've occasionally run across, this is not really an inhumane response. It's probably justifiable homicide.
0: Either that or in the oven at 375 for about an hour.
6: I love children. Indeed, I do. Boiled, broiled, or in a stew. Yeah, well, there's that dietary preference.
0: Well, there you go. I'm afraid you have burst her bubble.
6: Oh, well, you know, another illusion bites the dust, but we have a good time on the way out.
0: Mm-hmm.
6: I also wanted to comment. You had a response from a lady who was Miss Nude Oregon, I believe, on last night's show.
0: Oh, yeah.
6: Well, it's a small universe because I also participated as one of the staff people to help produce the Miss Nude Oregon pageant for 1995 and 1996.
0: Rough job.
6: Actually, it was pretty thankless because we were involved in the front end doing security and selling tickets, so we didn't really get to see much of the pageant, per se.
0: That is thankless.
6: But I do want to have one word on that. I think the ladies who participated in that contest and participate in the topless industry generally are given a bad rap. I've known many of them. They are sweethearts and wonderful people, and they don't deserve 1% of the grief that they get. So... guys, if you're out there, be polite and tip hearty because, you know, they're working for a living.
0: Oh, absolutely.
6: And it sort of parallels my own, you know, particular libertarian bent of sticking the thumb in the religious right's eye. It's sort of a penchant of mine. I really can't help resist.
0: Well, don't try not to take so much public joy in it.
6: Well, you know, if they're going to kill you and eat you, at least you can have a good time on the menu, right?
0: Goodbye, sir.
6: Goodbye.
0: International Line, you're on the air. Hello.
7: Art Bell, how you doing? It's Heavy Barrel calling you from South Korea.
0: South Korea? Wow.
7: If you got my email there. Just before I left Arizona, I emailed you real quick.
0: Yes, I did get your email. Thank you. Where are you in South Korea?
7: Osan Air Base, 45 miles Osan. South of the DMZ.
0: Well, look, you know, Korea is one place we're hearing a lot about these days, and I guess there's going to be some kind of conference, but the tension is very high. What's going on?
7: Don't really know.
0: Yeah, that's typical in country. Rarely do you know. That's true. How's the weather there? It's pretty cold, I imagine.
7: It's not bad. It's about like Arizona was in the early morning. It's about 40s, 50s.
0: Really?
7: It's been okay.
0: Okay. Well, what are you doing there? What's your career field?
7: I work in ammo.
0: Ammo, huh?
7: Yep.
0: That's a good field.
7: I build the munitions that go on the airplanes.
0: You actually build the munitions, or... Or what?
7: Well, they come in different components and stuff, and we assemble them.
0: Oh, I see, I see, I see, I see. Yes, yes, yes. Interesting job.
7: Yeah, I enjoy it. I miss calling you and talking to you every once in a while.
0: Well, how do you like, what are your impressions of Korea in general? I mean, it's a pretty big culture shock from Arizona to Korea.
7: Yeah, it's a lot different. My dad was in the Air Force, and we were on Guam for a while, so I had a little bit of Asian experience, not much, kind of an Americanized, you know, experience there, but now that, you know, I'm here, I've been getting out and, you know, going down and seeing some of the sights and so forth.
0: Oh, look, Guam is like Kansas compared to Korea.
7: You got that right, buddy. You definitely got that right.
0: How long will you be in Korea?
7: I'll be here for 1 year, sir.
0: For 1 year, huh?
7: Yep.
0: Well, I can tell you're in the military. Everybody in the military always calls you sir. But, you know, I was only an enlisted guy, even when I was in.
7: That's me, too. I'm busting my hump trying to make staff right now, Art.
0: Oh, you are? Are you going
7: yeah.
0: to are you going to stay in the service?
7: Oh, yeah. Most definitely. I like it.
0: So it's a good career?
7: Absolutely. I'd highly recommend it.
0: Well, listen, I would hope that you would call us from time to time, and particularly if something begins to come down in Korea, I am not convinced. You know, it's one of the world's hot spots, and so if something happens, we're going to depend on you to call and report.
7: Well, you know, I can't compromise anything, though. I can give you the company line. That's about it.
0: The company line, huh? Well, that's fine. That's fine.
7: Well, let's queue so on 20 meters some night, huh? I'll write you a letter to your P.O. box, and we'll set up a sked.
0: Are you on the air on 20 over there already?
7: Oh, yes. Can I give my call? It's protected. It's assigned to a P.O. box. They can't find my...
0: Yeah, okay, go ahead and give your call then.
7: All right, anybody wishing to look up in an international call book and write to me, it's HL9RK, Hotel Lima 9, Romeo Kilo.
0: HL9RK.
7: Yep, the radio kid.
0: All right, well, conditions on 20 have really been lousy lately, but let's do it. Let's wait till we get some good conditions and put a schedule together. How's that?
7: It sounds great. I got a guy in California on 75, believe it or not, running barefoot, 100 watts into a dipole last Saturday.
0: Aw, come on.
7: No.
0: On 75 meters?
7: On 75. I kid you not.
0: I'll try
7: it's
0: that with you.
7: A great hobby you introduced me into Art.
0: All right, my friend. We'll try that even on 75 if you would like.
7: Sure?
0: Yeah, hell yeah. I can sit here. I can run a kilowatt. I got a big antenna up.
7: Yep.
0: Yep. All right, I got to go.
7: Hey, you take care, bud, and give my best to Ramona and everybody else.
0: Take care. Bye-bye from Korea. Wow. Man. West of the Rockies, you're on the air. Hi.
8: Good morning, Art.
0: Good morning.
8: This is Claire from Fair Oaks.
0: Fair Oaks, all right.
8: Okay. I was out there trying to see the Comet, and I can't.
0: You can't find it?
8: Uh-uh. Would I be still looking in the same direction?
0: Well, it should be out there by now. And again, yes, you'd be looking east and a little north.
8: Okay, may I have your post office number again?
0: Yes, P.O. Box 4755.
8: 4755.
0: Pahrump, Nevada. That's P-A-H-R-U-M-P, mm-hmm. Nevada. Zip code 89041.
8: 89041. I want to send you a cosmic map from the feng shui lady.
0: Wait a minute. Dash 4755.
8: Right.
0: All right.
8: All right. And are you playing CDs when you play your music?
0: Am I playing what?
8: CDs.
0: Oh, yeah.
8: Didn't Maria do "If You Don't Like My Peaches, Then Don't Shake My Tree"?
0: I think she did.
8: I'm surprised you haven't played it.
0: Well, listen, I'm going to give you the honors. You know what they are, right?
8: Yes, I do.
0: Do it.
8: Looking skyward, America, and stay safe.
0: Look skyward and stay safe. That's good advice, because there's really something to see up there. Go take a look. That's it, folks. I'm afraid that's it. So, from Mr. Trilateral to the world, good night, Cosmos.

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9: Heather is with us regarding the lawsuits against the social media platforms.
10: So I just wanted to say that in a lot of the schools in AISD, they're not really enforcing the no phone policy. The kids walk around with them in their back pockets and still have a decent amount of access to them.
11: Well, I know each school district could make a determination of, could you have your phone on you but you couldn't use it? Could you use your phone when you were in the hallways changing classes and at lunch? I think the schools that have said, you know what, we don't want to see it at all during the day, that means it can't be in your pocket, it has to be away, are having the better success.
9: Yeah, that's the bell-to-bell approach. Once you enter the building, you will not access that phone. I think that's what lawmakers really intended or were hoping would be adopted by every district, but that's not playing out that way. Heather, how often does your daughter get to use her cell phone at middle school?
10: Quite a bit. So she can text me, she calls me, but I can only imagine that if the kids have access, they're smart enough to figure out how to get on them. So I would agree that the bell-to-bell policy would be a lot easier to enforce and leave a lot less to the administrators to try to figure out how do we deal with this. So my daughter just says the kids just don't listen, and then the teachers just give up.
9: Does every middle schooler in your daughter's class have a smartphone?
10: I would probably say about 90% of them.
9: Yeah, I'm not surprised. What did you think when we said the person filing this lawsuit says that she started at age 8 with her first social media account?
10: I do think it is on the parent to monitor those things. I do also know that my daughter knows way more about her smartphone than I do and has definitely figured out ways to get around some of the restrictions that I've put on it. So it is still dangerous even when the parents are trying to monitor those types of things.
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14: News Radio KLBJ Radar Weather Watch. Cloudy skies this evening with temperatures hovering in the upper 70s. Tomorrow a hot afternoon with plenty of sunshine and highs in the upper 90s. Mostly clear tomorrow evening with an overnight low of 73. That's your News Radio KLBJ Radar Weather Watch. I'm Rachel Marison.
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11: 512-836-0590. Happy Friday. How are you, Ed?
18: I am doing good today, Mel. No golf today because of my recent skin cancer surgery. So I met my golfing friends at breakfast today. We had breakfast and talked about golf and had a nice breakfast. But
11: so no. Is it as good to talk about golf as it is to play every once in a while?
18: Yeah, because you're always even par. You're always thinking about all the good shots. Remember that time when I made the birdie? Remember that time? Remember that time when you had 85 beers and you could still play? No. Yeah, it's sometimes good. I missed it, but the heat, it's not bad today because it's humid, but boy, it's been so hot lately playing golf in Austin before the rains came, of course.
11: Well, it was nice to see the sunshine out today and continuing this afternoon.
18: Yes.
11: Mark is out today. I guess we'll be back on Monday. We will find out.
18: We'll find out about this time Monday. He may like this, you know.
11: He hardly ever takes any time. So now that he's had a taste of it, he may be like,
18: Melinda, he's worked here longer than I have. And I've been here 37 years. He's been over 40 years. Mm-hmm. And we get a generous vacation time by the head guys here. But he never takes vacation. He never takes sick time.
11: I know.
18: He's a workaholic.
11: He is a workaholic.
18: He brings his lunch to work every day. He must have more money saved up for retirement than Elon Musk does.
11: But I think he's going to be one of those guys that will work until the very end because he really does like it.
18: He likes to work. And he's good. He's really good at what he does, corralling us every day.
11: Okay, well, we would be remiss if we did not start with last night's speech. Now, yes. I say that, and I found it very interesting this morning when I went to go do my usual run through all of the media sites. It was as if he did not speak last night, as if the president did not address the nation at all because it was all buried. So I was curious, did anyone watch this? And what were your takeaways? Because it seemed to be, for me, I was a bit surprised at the number of people that he said had their information, I'm going to use stolen from China.
18: Right.
11: And that there were references to them paying some journalists, and all of this supposedly is backed up with some documentation that they put on the White House website, which crashed last night shortly after this. But then you had the other side of it that said, oh, this was the same old Trump still reliving 2020.
18: Let me just say, I'm glad that the White House is still talking about election integrity, because it is so very important for our country to have fair elections. I do. And he does that a lot. Saying that, I found nothing new in what he said last night. And in what I read today from some of the experts from all different types of media, no decisive new evidence. I don't believe a lot of the things the president said. I'm sorry to say. He is still trying to relive the 2020 election. But again, I'm glad we're talking about election integrity in Texas. We have very good elections. Jay Nelson, our retiring Secretary of State, a friend of mine who I go to church with, was named the interim Secretary of State today. Robert Howden, top-notch guy who's worked for the governor. So I think we do a great job in Texas. Saying that, I think there are pockets of this country who don't do a very good job with election integrity. But I don't think it is widespread, and I don't believe the China connection that the president is trying to sell. And to me, and I hope I don't offend anybody, when he starts talking about the deep state, that's red meat for us hard hardcore folks out there. So you just sort of have to take it with a grain of salt. But you're right. No ABC last night, no NBC, and of course now he says he wants to take the license away from
11: Well, and that's those another networks. Conversation we can get into a little bit later. If you did miss any of it last night, here's a little bit of President Trump.
19: Names, addresses, phone numbers, political party preferences, and other sensitive data that would be needed to register to vote and engage in other nefarious activities, which is exactly what was happening.
11: And to me, it wasn't so much that he was laying this out. It was more about the documents, the CIA and some of that that was going on behind the scenes that we were never privy to. And so I haven't had the time to go and look and see what the documents are and what all's in there. But that I do think is a place that we should be going. I hope, just out of pure curiosity, that our media goes and looks at that and sees if there's anything that does need to be investigated, because we should have the utmost confidence.
18: I agree.
11: In our elections.
18: We should, but there's so many more things the president could be doing. Listen, Mr. President, what did you lost to Joe Biden by 6 million votes. 6 million votes. And I know Mark Wayne Mullen of DHS, there's over 270,000, they believe, illegal aliens are registered to vote, but there's no indication, did those people really vote? And you break that down, and that's not just a heck of a whole lot of voters in the whole country, but it wouldn't have made a difference in 2020. And for some reason, the man just continues to pound that it was ripped off,
11: it doesn't matter if it would have made a difference or not. You should not have anyone that is not eligible to vote on the voting rolls.
18: I agree.
11: And part of that is to highlight that we still have yet to have Congress pass the Save America Act, and that was another call from President Trump last night.
19: But most importantly, addressing this crisis of election security demands that Congress must pass the Save America Act. How easy is that to do unless you want to cheat?
11: So I'm curious to see if this moves the needle at all for the Senate Republicans who have not been able to bring to the floor. I don't see it as being that way. And I say that because I saw earlier that Senator Cornyn pretty much had the same take you did, Ed, on this, that he couldn't believe that Trump was back bringing up 2020 and that we really needed to focus on the midterms. I think we can do both, but we shall see.
18: Well, the Save America Act, I think most of it is really, really good. You've got to function with identification to get on an airplane, to rent an apartment, to buy a car, to do cash a check, anything in our society. And I don't buy what the Democrats are saying. This puts an undue burden on a lot of people. Listen, and they say cite examples like, well, there's some single mothers out there who don't have a birth certificate. Well, damn it, go get the birth certificate.
11: Or they just got married. Right. How would they present?
18: Yeah, go do that. And I just think, listen, I've got no problems with the Save America Act at all. I don't like it that it's tied to some other legislation with immigration and others. It should be standing alone. So we'll see what happens with that.
11: It should be a standalone, and I think it would be a very easy pass, especially when the majority of Americans are behind it. So the other part of last night was the taking or not taking, or the airing or not airing of the speech. As we all know now, NBC, ABC didn't. And I'm only going to focus on the public broadcasting stations for now. Cable can do whatever the heck they want.
18: Right.
11: CBS News did start with it, and then they turned away from it before the speech is over. And here's what President Trump had to say about not covering the speech.
19: In a rare move, NBC and ABC Fake News have both said that they would not cover this speech. They knew what it was about because of the fact that they don't like the topic, because they know how corrupt our system is, and they don't want to reveal it.
11: And is there any curiosity that NBC, ABC didn't cover it? And part of what was announced was that possibly journalists were paid to report negatively on the president. Mm-hmm. I just the curiosity. I don't care if you believe it or not, but the curiosity should be there to see if that is really true. Well, we're going to get y'all's take on it coming up after the break. You can weigh in 512-836-0590.
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21: Squeeze in Tim. Hey, Tim.
22: You know, I called about a year ago, and you said if you're a man over 45, you can really only be into, you know, the preparation and smoking or grilling of meats in the Roman Empire.
21: We started to
22: agree on the meat, and then we went into the Roman Empire stuff, and then you kind of fragged me a little bit at the end and said, what brought down the Roman Empire? And I didn't have a good answer for you, and I think you knew that already, that there would be no way for me to have a good answer here. Like, a bunch of things happening in all kinds of different times brought down the Roman Empire. But I wanted to thank you for leaving it there, because I was like, I really don't know much about this as I thought. So I did some studying, and lo and behold,
21: what did you learn specifically? Yeah, what stood out to you?
22: Well, it turns out that really kind of Romans turning on Romans once Christianity sort of became part of the fabric, because it was one thing to have these outsiders tortured in the arena, but it was like another thing to have their neighbors and things like that knew. So there was a big undoing of sort of the esprit de corps of what it meant to be a Roman. And then also Hadrian's Wall saying that we're not going to expand any further. That sort of says a thing to people. And then, the Gauls and the different Germanic tribes coming down three different times. And then all sorts of problems in the east with the different tribal people coming in from the steppe. So, yeah, it was a tough time on the
23: science.
22: On the Romans.
23: Yeah, similar problems to what we have here in the United States now.
21: Oh, yeah.
22: Totally.
23: Political instability, invasions.
21: It's repeating
23: deep
21: itself.
23: Deep internal political instability.
21: Mm-hmm. I appreciate your call. Thanks so much. Appreciate that, Tim.
23: Been sitting on that conversation for a year.
21: He's been dwelling on that. I didn't mean to occupy that much time, a whole year.
23: I got to call him back today. I got to put a punctuation on this. My brain won't stop.
21: Yeah.
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18: This war is going about as good as it possibly could. And just think back to, that's what bugs me about a lot of the politicians, the gloom and doomers like Schumer and some of these others that are just, wringing their hands and essentially surrender almost. It's like, think of our history. Think of revolutionary times, the War of Trenton, when Washington crossed the Delaware. I mean, our backs were against the wall in 1776. In World War I, the Battle of Belleau Wood, when the Marines barely saved Paris and drove the Germans back. And at the Battle of Midway in World War II, when our backs were against the wall, it's after Pearl Harbor, the Japanese were dominating the Pacific. I mean, in a matter of weeks, we have done a lot of damage to Iran, and it's not over. The economy, the gas prices, we're taking some short-term pain. But you got to give this thing time to play out. That mindset is not helpful.
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11: And as we discuss the president's address to the nation last night, getting your feedback, we're going to head to the phones, and Steve is on the line with us. Hey there, Steve, how are you?
24: I'm hanging in there. I'm glad to see Ed survive the skin cancer stuff. That can be pretty frightening.
18: It is. It is scary. Wear sunscreen, wear big hats. I should have done that about many, many years ago, Steve.
11: But now you know.
18: Now I know, yeah.
24: Well, let me say on Trump, I got to tell you, I think the people that I talk to, and I talk to a lot of people about politics, they're just tired of hearing him. The tweets, the endless, just constant babbling. I got to tell you, I tried to listen to the speech last night, but if Trump had been on a flatbed trailer in front of my house with Bob Wills and the Texas Playboys playing behind him like they used to campaign, I wouldn't have gone out there and listened to him.
18: Oh.
24: I think most people just want him to go away. But like endorsing Paxton, we all know what Paxton is. No need to beat that horse. But people just want Trump off the screen and in the past in history. And the quicker, the better. And I hear it from just about everyone except the diehards. And they're diminishing by the hour.
11: Well, Steve, he'll be off the stage in about, what, 2 years?
18: Well, I hope so. You never can tell. He may try to run again.
11: Come on, let's not start that.
18: Well, I hope
11: Steve,
18: he does.
11: Thank you. We appreciate
18: you
11: waiting in. Have a great
24: stage
11: weekend.
24: In 115 days when midterms hit. I think the whole bunch of them are going to be off the stage.
18: Going to be interesting.
11: Okay. Thanks, Steve.
18: Thank
11: have
18: you,
11: a great
18: Steve.
11: Weekend. Now we're going to move over to George, who wanted to weigh in on this. Hey, George.
1: Hi. Good afternoon. I think Donald Trump has got nothing to lose except the midterm election. I mean, why would he want to vote, have the Save America Act? I mean, you look at in 2016, Hillary Clinton was saying, well, I won the popular vote. So, you know, they're trying to get rid of the Electoral College, the Constitution. They're trying to get rid of the Supreme Court or back, especially with the DSA. They want to get rid of the Congress. They want to have a head honcho in state. So all these things are, you know, in play. And if we allow them to allow a pure vote to come in, kiss you, America goodbye, because they're going to get rid of everything and they're going to have another Constitution that they can rebuild on. And that's the fear that I have with the the Democrats and the DSA. So these protections are very important. My vote is very important to me. Your vote is very important to me. I wouldn't like nobody to interfere with that.
11: I agree with you wholeheartedly, George. It is very important for each of us to know that our voice is counting. Thank you. I hope you have a great weekend. And more so than that, and it was something that I think we do have to figure out, and I'm curious, because last night it was stated that DHS Secretary Mullins is going to be working with the different governors of all of the states, trying to figure out how to best have us assured that they're going to be able to have midterms that are fair, that are all the way not vulnerable.

0: person on the rolls. I think I saw a list today, Mel. We have something like 1,100 dead people still on our voting rolls in Texas. Get them off there. It's not hard to do.
1: See, and those are the types of things when you see there's dead people still on the rolls, there's non-citizens that are registered on the rolls. Those are the little seeds that plant doubt in people's minds that, well, if they're on the roll, what is it going to do? I mean, that next step is that they go and vote. Would they be cut out from that, or would they go through? And that also brings up a good question for the midterms. Does this speech last night hurt Republicans moving into the midterms? Does it help Republicans move, or does it not matter at all?
0: I don't know if it matters at all, but I think the more he talks about the election fraud from 2020, the more he brings this up and the far out stuff he brings, stuff about China or some other foreign government paying journalists not to report. Who? Give me names. Give me instances. Is it an entire network they paid not to put stories out? It's just, it's really so far-fetched and so out there. I don't believe what he's trying to sell.
1: So do you think that the documents that they're releasing are what, forged?
0: I don't know what the documents are he's releasing. And what I've read from what the Associated Press, I'm getting back to my story, that the documents that they released, and I'll try to find the wording they said, or have no bearing on anything. I'll try to find the wording, Mel, but no, I just think there's nothing specific in the documents according to the Associated Press. And that's not crooked news. That's the Associated Press.
1: Ed.
0: Oh, if you believe the Associated Press is crooked.
1: I'm not saying they're crooked, but they do have a slant. Absolutely.
0: I don't believe that.
1: I'm going to play for you a senator on the Democrat side that has responded to this. And again, I haven't heard very many politicians that have responded about last night. But here is Senator Amy Klobuchar and what she had to say.
2: He is at it again. He is relitigating that last election that he lost. And instead of changing his policies, giving a speech about why healthcare premiums are skyrocketing because of his decision to not extend the tax credits on the Affordable Care Act plans, or why his tariffs have been such a disaster for farmers in Minnesota, for small businesses across the country, he chose, instead of changing his policies, he chose to try to undermine the election because he wants to make people scared to vote.
1: Okay, first off, not wanting people to be scared to vote, but I find it interesting that whole soundbite was about all these other things and not really addressing what was in the speech, which speaks volumes to me because I like to read between the lines and make up my own.
0: That's Amy Klobuchar, candidate for president again. This article said by AP, and I think this came from The Hill, Trump presented many documents, but no decisive new evidence. Independent reviews of the documents raise questions about their significance. Critics argue that many of the issues discussed involve cybersecurity concerns that election officials have known about for years and have already worked to address. And the article emphasized that even if Trump's claims about vulnerabilities were accepted, the materials did not demonstrate that fraud changed the outcome of the 2020 election.
1: Well, and I'm not saying that to me, it's not even about the 2020 election. It is about, do we have a vulnerability in our election system that needs to be addressed so little old Melinda knows that when she goes to vote, that it is secure and the correct vote is being cast for me. And also, I didn't like the whole thing about China getting all this information. I know they have it.
0: We have
1: all of our details and stuff.
0: Yeah.
1: But I don't like to be so flippant about it. Well, it's already done. Mm-hmm. They've already have it. Well, let's do better. Let's protect ourselves.
0: We must protect ourselves better. We do. But by what he did last night again is put that seed in your brain. You're a smart person. You read, you judge for yourself, but sadly, there are so many people out there.
1: What seed did he plant in my brain?
0: That there is election fraud going on.
1: I know without a doubt that there is election fraud going on. We've had people that have been convicted of that.
0: But
1: I don't care. One is way too many for me. Is way too many. And yeah, it did put I fall for it completely, but I want to know more about the Chinese government potentially paying journalists. I want to know more about the Chinese government getting millions upon millions of voter information.

0: information, including name, address, how you usually vote. Like, those are the things that I want to get more information on.
1: And how would they know how you usually vote? I guess if you vote in a primary, that would be the only thing.
0: Again, those are questions that I want to know. That's what that raises for me.
1: I don't believe it, though, Mel. I'm sorry. I just don't. I'm sorry, Mr. President. I don't believe you in this one. And somebody, you know, I got a friend today I got in a discussion with. You just hate Donald Trump. And I said, no, I don't hate Donald Trump. I don't agree with him on some of the issues.
0: I highly dislike him.
1: There's no hate in my heart for Donald Trump. No hate in my heart for Donald Trump.
0: Well, I'm glad to hear that.
1: Yes, there's no hate in my heart.
0: We've got more coming up here after the bottom of the hour news. Hope you'll stay with Melinda and Ed on KLBJ.
2: Recently on the Todd and Oz Show, Corey DeAngelis, he's a school choice evangelist. Well, he shared a tweet overnight, and this is from an independent journalist here in Austin, undercover, talking with an official inside the Office of Equity and Inclusion. That is the new name of the Diversity, Equity, and Inclusion Office. And you'll hear this video. It's basically a new employee with a secret camera talking to this City of Austin employee at the Office of Equity and Inclusion. Well, here's how it unfolded.
3: Can we just rename it to...
4: Well, we have renamed it to the Office of Equity and Inclusion.
3: Oh, okay.
4: So, it still has equity there.
3: Right, as it should.
4: Hopefully, you will continue our work.
3: Yeah.
4: It's so important. Have you gone to our Undoing Racism training?
2: Oh, man. Yeah, you heard that last part. Have you gone to our Undoing Racism training?
5: What does that even mean?
2: I think that's something that every City Austin employee has to go through. Undoing Racism training.
5: Undoing Racism. Because, look, first and foremost, when I was a kid, people didn't put this ridiculous focus on this kind of division. If you treated another man or woman equal to the way you treat any other man or woman out there, that was good. That meant you weren't some scumbag racist.
2: That's how we all
5: now,
2: operate. That's how we operate.
5: If you're not an anti-racist with his Jewish,
2: is
5: just a Marxist dog whistle.
2: Sure.
5: You are a racist as far as they're concerned. And so I imagine they want you to go through this, ending racism training.
2: No. Undoing. Undoing racism training.
5: Because they want you to be an anti-racist.
2: Is this something that City Austin employees have to go through? Yeah.
5: I guess so.
2: It's part of the requirement to be employed.
5: And something like that would just be so insufferable. I wouldn't want to work for any public or private entity that forced that upon their people.
2: Hey, Keith, what's on your mind?
6: 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I'm on my way to my anti-racism training. Yes, sir.
2: Yes, sir.
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2: Tesla has officially discontinued the one-time purchase option for its full self-driving supervised system in North America. 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
2: That's
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2: Well, this shift aligns with Elon Musk and his compensation package, which includes targets for reaching 10 million active FSD subscriptions. That's 10 million cars on the road driving autonomously with somebody maybe sleeping or, you know, scrolling through their phone. That's pretty cool, man.
5: 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I mean, it's still technology.
2: You got this doubt in your face, though.
5: 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There's just something about the idea of someone being in a car and they're taking a nap, you know, while the car's driving for you. And I know we're long into this technology now. You know, it still just creeps me out.
2: Yeah.
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2: 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I mean, if you're not driving, why not take a nap, right?
5: Yeah, fair enough.
2: Right?
5: Fair enough. 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
10: 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A lot of the assumptions in the modeling for the city budget going into 2027 has to do with this consolidation of our IT workforce. And then get this, the consolidation process, officials say the goal is natural attrition rather than layoffs. Well, that explains why it's going to take so long. We're just going to let people attrit, just let them leave on their own. Why is the city so unwilling to cut staff? Oracle just laid off 3,000 some people. And these big companies know sometimes you got to take drastic actions to right-size your business, to realize dollar savings. And you don't just wait till people quit on their own.
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0: Mark is off today. Melinda and Ed here talking about last night's speech by President Trump and then all of the reaction to that. So we're going to head to Bastrop where Scott's on the line. Hey, Scott, how's it going?
11: Good, good. I just want to say that I think one of the things we need to do to enhance election security is address these jurisdictions that I believe send mail-in ballots out to every registered voter. You know, I think once upon a time you had to ask for a mail-in or absentee ballot. And now I think we've heard in the last two election cycles that there are jurisdictions in this country that just mail them out to everybody that's registered.
0: Yeah, California is one of them, but I would be curious what you would do with a state like Oregon. They only have mail-in voting. They do not have precincts set up. Everybody in the state gets their ballot that they have to fill out and then send back in. So what would you do when a state has decided that's how they want to run their elections?
11: In that case, I think we would need legislation to require that if you are physically able, you show up to a polling place to vote.
1: Well, I wish people would do that. In eight states, California, Colorado, Hawaii, Nevada, Oregon, Utah, Vermont, and Washington conduct what is commonly referred to as all-mail election. So in a perfect world, I agree with you that I wish they would do that. But we're going up against the division of federal government and state government because those decisions were made
0: on the state level.
1: At the state level at the state houses. And I believe in states' rights. We have states' rights when it comes to abortion. We have different states. So I'm not comfortable messing with that, to tell you the truth. And I know I feel funny about doing that.
0: Well, to me, I am absolutely, it is a privilege that you get to go in there and vote. And you should want to do it in person to know for sure that at the very least it didn't get lost in the mail.
1: Yeah.
0: But I don't know what you would do with states like Oregon, who for decades now have been completely mail-in voting and there's no in-person without stamping on the state's rights there. So, Scott, we appreciate the call. Hope you have a great weekend. Thank you.
1: I don't know if there's been fraud in state elections in Oregon. I'm looking that up right now.
0: I know many people that have lived in the state of Oregon. They would have a different opinion than you. Mm-hmm. Again, that's just the way it goes. That's how they have it there. And there is not a place to go in and vote in person. So you just vote by mail and trust that everybody's getting their vote counted correctly.
1: Here's a study from Oregon Capital Chronicle from today. The Republican Secretary of State, Dennis Richardson, looked for fraud. He found Oregon's system works well and cleanly. That was a headline today from the Oregon Capital Chronicle.
0: All right, we're going to head back to the phones with Daniel. Hey there, Daniel. How are you this afternoon?
12: Well, I'm doing good, thank you.
0: Yeah, you wanted to weigh in?
12: Yeah, so I watched the speech last night, and just like Ed said, and the first caller, really don't believe very much of what he says at this point.
0: On just the election stuff or on everything that he says?
12: Well, I can go way back on everything that he said. When he said Obama wasn't a citizen, he said he was going to prove it, and he never did. When Hillary, she said she won a popular vote, but then Trump said, what was it, like 300 million or 3 million people voted illegal, and he was going to prove it, and he never did that. So it's just like, that's just been his pattern pretty much his whole life. But just tired with, you know, after the speech, I watched, it was on Fox. I watched it on Fox, and I stayed on Fox to see if they were going to talk about it. And Sean Hannity didn't even really talk about it. They went on to a different subject. So to me, that showed like they didn't even want to touch that.
0: Yeah, I thought it was fascinating to see not much coverage of it at all.
1: Yeah,
0: because I'm with you, Daniel. It does speak volumes when everybody is like, yeah, okay, yeah, he had a speech last night. We're moving on.
1: Yeah, I found that too interesting. And I think I'd read, I did not see Hannity last night, Daniel, but I read that Hannity goes, well, there's documents. Well, that's something, but didn't take the deep end and go into.
0: Well, I don't know that they had enough time to actually look at all of the documents if they were released right when he was speaking. So maybe people start delving into it and see what's actually in the documents, if it's worth reporting or not.
12: I thought he would at least had maybe some Republican congressman or somebody on his show to talk about the speech, but they just avoided the whole thing. And I watched Fox all night last night, and very little.
0: Yeah, and Daniel, they're still avoiding it today, too. So.
12: Yeah, so to me, that speaks volumes.
1: It does speak volumes to me, too.
0: Thanks, Daniel. Have a great weekend.
1: It does speak volumes to me that usually they glam on whatever the president says full tilt, but I think they're taking a pause on this. Because remember, they had to pay a ton of money to the voting machine that they said was fraudulent and everything. They had to pay the big judgment against Fox, and people lost their jobs over it.
0: Yeah, but on the flip side of that, that voting machine company also ended up having to settle outside too. So we live in a world
1: where
0: there's
1: had to settle
0: so many,
1: outside too. What do you mean?
0: With other lawsuits that were that they ended up settling with them to stop the lawsuits moving forward.
1: I just remember what Fox had to take a pretty big hickey on the.
0: Yeah, they did.
1: That, yeah.
0: Yeah, but that wasn't the only lawsuit against that company. So last night, you may have missed it. I don't even know if it was aired outside of Maine.
1: Oh, God, the debate.
0: But they had their first Democratic Senate debate in Maine following that withdrawal of Graham Platner. And they actually had to break it up into two parts so that they could have four on the stage in the first session and then another four in the second session. And the way that I read most of this was the four, I guess, that they thought were going to be the biggest contenders. They had out front on the stage at one time, and then you had the others that had already filed for this. And the big takeaway from almost every publication that I read on this was there wasn't anyone that was a big standout that they see everyone rallying behind. And then quite a few of the publications put it as, and now you can see why they were pushing for Graham Platner up until they just couldn't anymore.
1: Let me say, this cast of characters, my friend, especially the legendary Ashley Webb. Ashley Webb is the pronounced U.S. Senate candidate, one of the Democrats. She's a transsexual. Woo!
0: Yeah, and getting a lot of play, and I didn't want to add on to that, but basically not answering questions. There were a lot of questions, direct questions, that were asked of all of the candidates, and it was difficult to really get a take as to where they stood. No one really stood out from any of the others, but also worth noting is none of them really wanted to say anything about Platner.
1: Right.
0: It just kind of was like, oh, let's pretend like that part didn't happen. So now I think they have under 2 weeks to decide who they're going
1: to
0: put up.
1: Who the nominee's going to be against Susan Collins,
0: So using that debate last night, I wonder if they came away with their clear front runner.
1: The New York Post called Ashley Webb the loopy long shot candidate for Maine. I don't know. I don't think this is helping the Democrats in Maine any by doing this.
0: By doing what? I at least appreciate that they had a debate and they didn't just say, you know what, we're plucking Ed Clements out and saying he's our nominee. At least they are kind of looking like they're trying to get some feedback.
1: It wasn't like the presidential situation with Kamala. You're exactly right. Well, probably this is what they need to do, but I don't know. It's
0: glad you don't live in Maine and have to figure that one out.
1: I'm glad I don't live in Maine. Yes.
0: Well, we appreciate y'all listening to us here on KLBJ. We're going to have a quick break, and then we're back with more calls from you and more news coming up.
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13: we got an update on the cheating Canadians in the Olympics.
5: Oh, yeah.
13: The damn Canadians always cheating.
5: Can't trust them.
14: Complete and total loser.
13: Well, the Canadian curling star, Mark Kennedy, he's a real beta. He claims that he was set up by a premeditated camera to catch him in the act of cheating.
5: Wait. He cheats, he gets caught, and he's the victim?
13: Yeah, the Canadian curling team is now claiming to be victims, and they were caught in a camera double-touching the stone. And everybody listening knows you never, ever, ever double-touch the stone.
0: That's bad.
13: You never double-touch the stone. Here's what Kennedy says. They've come up with a plan here in the Olympics, and as far as I know, to catch teams in the act of, you know, at the hog line. That's the line where they have to let go of the stone before it, you know, crosses. He says this was planned. It was kind of evident that something was going on when they were trying to catch us in the act. Well, they did catch you, Mark.
5: Yeah, they did.
13: You cheater. Well, Kennedy and Coach Paul Webster accused Sweden of setting up cameras to catch them cheating. How dare you set up a camera to catch us cheating? Kennedy says, I know we're not the only team that they've done this to, so I think this was, I don't know what the word is for it, but it was premeditated plan to try to catch us. Well, Sweden is firing back at Canada. This is great, man. You got Canada and Sweden fighting some of the strongest countries on the planet.
5: Right.
13: And if you include France, right, you got to include them, right? Well, Sweden's firing back at Canada, saying that they've been sounding the alarm of the alleged Canadian cheaters for 7 to 8 years. Nicholas Eden, he's on Team Sweden. He says, we've been saying this, gosh, for 8 years now. The media crew decided to place a camera at the hog line to see if it's really happening. And we've all, the world has seen the Canadian, Mark Kennedy, double-touch the stone.
5: Yeah, how could he even argue against it? He's mad because he got caught. He's embarrassed. By the way, looks like the Brits got in trouble for that too a few days ago.
13: You got to keep your hands off the stone, man. Yeah.
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13: The city of Austin patting itself on the back after connecting dozens of homeless people with shelter.
18: If you come in only with the intention to remove trash and debris and not help people solve their problems, those folks are going to continue to be homeless.
13: You're not helping people solve their problems by getting them into housing either.
5: Yeah, I don't see that happening.
13: Yeah.
5: All we have are these tiny little snippets of like, hey, we cleaned these camps, and hey, we moved 51 people and pointed them in direction of a shelter. All the while, we see the problem getting worse year after year, and when we call it out, as the public, the council gaslights us. Oh, there's no problem. You just hate the homeless is all.
13: Did you use the phrase, fund the homeless? Fund the homelessness?
5: I used their phrase, yes.
13: Yeah, that's their phrase.
5: Yes, that is their phrase.
13: The city wants to fund homelessness. Mm-hmm. I don't want to fund homelessness.
5: No.
13: I don't want more of it. I want it to go away. I want real results. I want people to stop drinking booze, stop doing drugs, and get the health care that they need for their mental illness.
5: Mm-hmm.
13: I do not want to fund homelessness, Mayor.
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13: And then coming up this afternoon, something really special. Mark Caesar, he's always got a bag of tricks.
5: He's never without.
13: You got Melinda that's going to be here. And he's bringing Ed Clements on this afternoon. Isn't that wild?
5: That's unexpected.
13: That's wild.
2: Be sure to catch Mark, Melinda, and Ed on your way home this afternoon.
5: We'll have to tune in to see how that goes.
13: Well, it begins at, what, 2 o'clock?
5: Is that
13: 2 o'clock? Well, everybody gets your tetanus shots. Ed's on the air this afternoon.
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10: The caller's right. The Republicans didn't like that the Save America Act wasn't a part of that. To the larger point that you were making about what happened several months ago and where we are today, I'm going to go back to something I said a moment ago. I think the Iranians, you can't believe anything that they're saying. I think they were still going to reconstitute if they didn't have some ability to keep the nukes going. They were going to keep after it. And I think this was an opportunity to take out that capability, hopefully, once and for all. and even putting the nukes aside, that they have the capability to shut down global commerce to the extent that they are in terms of energy and all the other products that flow through the Strait of Hormuz. Even that's a situation that is untenable from the United States standpoint, not to mention all the other ways that they were funding terrorism all around the world.
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0: So, Ed, last night I was watching an interview with one of the board members of Spotsylvania County. That's in Virginia.
1: Yeah.
0: And this, what they were talking about, a recent decision by the school board there where they voted 4-3 to not make it mandatory that anybody that is, that they're going to hire to be a teacher, even school staff, they are not going to do drug testing. Now, the interview I was listening to was with one of the board members that had said, are you kidding me? We should be drug testing.
1: Yeah.
0: And he said it was the drugs that they were considering was just the hard drugs. It wasn't even like, okay, marijuana was included in that. He said we were just talking about hard drugs, meth, coke, things like that.
1: Right.
0: And they voted that they should not do those testing, unless, of course, it's like for someone that's going to be driving the bus.
1: Sure.
0: Then that'll be there. I don't know. I was just taken aback by that you aren't going to test your school teachers. And the reason, one of the reasons they gave was, well, we don't want to narrow the pot that would potentially become teachers by doing that. Right. By doing that, we want to make sure that we're not eliminating anyone. And I thought, where have we gone in this world when just the mere thing about we really don't want you to be a drug user to teach our children?
1: Well, I have mixed feelings about this because I think, and I don't use marijuana, never have used marijuana, but I think it's commonplace in our society. And I think there are teachers out there who may use marijuana on a nightly basis or off time, away from school, on vacation. And I don't think it affects how they teach. I would be for drug testing for the heavy drugs, the bad drugs.
0: But that's what this board member said. That's what was listed on there were the heavy drugs. Marijuana wasn't listed on there as being one of the drugs that would keep you from working.
1: I agree with this board member.
0: But think about the others that said, no, we don't even want to consider the hard drugs.
1: I don't agree with that because I think you have an obligation to the students. And they had an incident at this school district. Yeah, an incident with a teacher. So I think they need to do that. Avoid the marijuana detection because, quite frankly, I think a lot of times alcohol is a lot more dangerous and alcohol is easier for the teachers. We've had instances where teachers, you know, I'm drinking a deal of water right here in this canister.
0: That's what you tell us.
1: Yeah, that's what I tell you. It could be Tito's handmade vodka. You never know it. But, yeah, I'm for the hard drugs, not for the marijuana, but I just can't believe they said, oh, we won't do anything at all.
0: Yeah, and he said, you know what? No school in Virginia, apparently, school district requires this drug testing. Mm-hmm. And he said, well, that doesn't mean that we shouldn't be the first to start doing that. And I'm with you. Like you said, that they had an incident in 2024. A second grade teacher at the school was arrested because she had drugs in the classroom.
1: In the classroom.
0: Inside the classroom, which could have gotten into the hands of one of her second grade teachers. I don't know. Call me crazy. I just think that is part of, if you're going to be a teacher, especially if you're going to be telling kids don't do drugs.
1: Exactly.
0: Perhaps we should make sure you don't do drugs either.
1: Yeah.
0: out of California, I saw this afternoon and it made me do a double take. And it said that a California's Court of Appeal has upheld a state regulation that essentially allows for Californians who are divorced, widowed, or single for any reason to be charged a higher car insurance price.
1: No, that should not be married or divorced or single or a left-handed Episcopalian. No, that should be uniform. That should be a uniform policy.
0: Well, they said that the reason that the appeal court upheld this was because they said the regulation that was set is exempted from being scrutinized under the civil acts, mm-hmm. right? Because Californians voted to have an insurance board and they're the ones that are setting this. It just, to me, that should not be right. It's kind of like you listed, using anything to say, well, right. I'm going to make you pay more. That should only be based on, well, are you a regular ticket getter?
1: Or possibly age too, because we all know those up to 25 or 26 are terrible drivers. Maybe the rate should be higher. And I know they are in Texas up to your 25 or 26.
0: Then
1: and
0: should we do that on the high end too?
1: Maybe, yeah.
0: Once you reach the age 80?
1: Oh, I'd hate that because I'm not 80, but I'm one of these days I hope to be 80. But I don't know if I'd do that to the old guys and old women out there.
0: Well, the insurance companies that were fighting against this, they said they had historical data that showed that married drivers tend to file fewer and less severe claims than unmarried ones.
1: See, I don't like that. I don't buy that. Again, if it's age, if it's, I don't know if a health condition, I don't know, but age would play the only part.
0: Your driving record
1: and your driving record, age and driving
0: large
1: record
0: part in that. Oh, nothing else,
1: especially the driving record. Yeah.
0: Yeah, if you've got a lot of accidents that you're
1: sure,
0: filing
1: a lot
0: on,
1: of tickets, yeah.
0: tickets that they're having to pay for, yeah, you should be looked at with a little bit more scrutiny. Also wanted to get your opinion on this, the Ghost Gun Company.
1: Wow.
0: Out of Nebraska.
1: Wow.
0: So this is a company that makes ghost guns, and so they send it to you in a kit via mail. You can do online.
1: You put it together, right?
0: Right, and yeah. So this family of an 18-year-old who purchased this kit, who then after putting it together 6 days later took his life with the gun that he put together. They sued the company, which is Husky Armory LLC, saying that they didn't verify his age and they weren't supposed to send it to him. Well, the company didn't even bother to show up in court.
1: No,
0: and a jury ruled for the family here with $4.2 million in economic damages and $100 million in punitive damages.
1: That's, you know, on the surface, the company should have done better due diligence because you have to be 21.
0: Right.
1: Kid was 18. They should have been doing better due diligence. Did you read the line where mom or dad thought he was building a transistor radio?
0: Yeah, so they said he was building this kit in the garage. Dad went out there, hey, what you doing? And the kid told him he was building a transmitter radio. And I guess they just bought that.
1: Okay.
0: And never checked back in to see, well, this doesn't really look like a radio. It looks like it's shaping up to be a gun.
1: I think there's a whole, I'm a personal responsibility guy. It seems to me this young person, 18-year-old, was mentally ill. Yeah.
0: Well, I don't know if you read that in the story. They said he had been struggling months leading up to this.
1: I do think that the company was at fault for not doing all their due diligence, you know, checking all the boxes to make 100% sure mm-hmm. to check a legitimate driver's license or whatever. But to the tune of $100 million, no.
0: Because I'm with you. Parents have some responsibility in that, too. And plus, the kid was 18. So he has some responsibility. All right, Ed, that was a very quick hour. I'm going to send you off to go talk everything World Cup with the finals tonight.
1: Finals on Sunday.
0: Oh, on Sunday. What's tonight?
1: Tonight, I think the president's speaking at a party tonight.
0: Oh, that's it?
1: I think that's it, yeah.
0: Okay, tomorrow I thought the finals were tonight.
1: No, tomorrow they've got the third place game. And then on Sunday, they've got the championship game between Spain and Argentina.
0: All right. Yeah. Well, thank you.
1: Hope you have a fantastic weekend.
0: See
1: you Monday.
0: Kenny and I will roll on till 6 o'clock right here on KLBJ.
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2: the city of Austin is looking to fill a full-time position for a food and climate program coordinator, leading the efforts to advance Austin's climate and food system goals by coordinating across city departments, community partners, regional organizations to implement both the Austin Climate Equity Action Plan and the Austin Travis County Food Plan. The role drives projects that expand urban agriculture, strengthen local food production, promote climate-friendly and healthy diets, and improve access to fresh, cultural-relevant foods. And it also manages contracts that support food system initiatives and serves as a key liaison between the city's food and climate teams to enhance community resilience and reduce greenhouse gas emissions. Well, one texter says, I have no idea what the job is or does, but I feel like I'm fully qualified. Can I apply? Yes. Yes, you can, texter. We're beginning to create a shortlist right now, live on the show. And if you want your name to be considered, we have a series of questions for you. Our first applicant has shown up. What's the title for this job, by the way?
5: This is Food and Climate Program Coordinator.
2: Chris, what are your qualifications?
15: One, I'm breathing.
2: Yes.
15: Two, I'm very excited and highly motivated.
2: Yes, you are. I agree with that. That's great. Are you willing to use a city government credit card to buy your own lunch?
15: Absolutely.
2: Thank you. You're stacking up the qualifications right before our very eyes. Now, keep in mind, we have a lot of people we're going to talk to for this position because we want to hire the very best one.
15: You know? I would like to throw something in.
2: Please.
15: I identify as anything you want, whatever quota you're needing to fill, I am back.
2: Now, the job only pays $275,000 a year. Can you get by on that?
15: You know, I'm willing to make that sacrifice for the good of the city.
2: Such a giver. And people are so generous, want to work for this city. Chris, we're going to keep your number and your name. Stay close because you are the front runner for this new position. So congratulations, Chris. That's amazing.
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27: David is calling from Waco on the story about the artificial intelligence now being used in conjunction with security cameras at Kai Charter Schools here in Austin. And this is a system that they say will detect guns on campus very, very rapidly. David, good afternoon. Welcome to KLBJ.
28: Yes, I'm a safety director at a kind of mid-sized school, public school here in Central Texas. I heard your comment about the AI, and we've actually been using it for a little over a month, and it worked tremendously. It's a definite game changer for us.
1: It will detect guns in schools. How does it work, the one you're using?
28: We've tested it weekly. It's just trained to look for movement, but also it sees an object that potentially looks like a gun and somebody holding it away or pulling it out of a holster or pulling it out of a bag. And then ours works exactly what you were talking about. The AI sends a feed to a human at a control center, and then they send an alert to us. We actually get a picture of what the person looks like, and it tracks them through the building. It not only does it do gunshot detection, it also can detect a fight. It can detect if someone's fallen. It can do a lot of different things.
27: And David, that is scanning the exterior and interior of the building?
28: Yes, wherever you have cameras, and that's one of the things that's really nice about it, is that it will connect to your existing cameras. You don't have to go out and buy additional cameras if you have a pretty robust camera system, and most schools have exterior cameras and also have interior cameras.
27: And as far as you know, no one has been able to beat it so far, sneaking one pass that went undetected?
28: No. We haven't had an incident with a gun. And we've never had one on one of our campuses. This is just something that we've got a lot of things in place, and we just decided this was kind of the icing on the cake because it protects your exterior. That's one of the biggest things, is that if somebody gets out of a car with a rifle or a gun and they start towards your building, then they never get in.
14: Every afternoon, 2 to 4 on News Radio KLBJ.
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0: launches new attacks in Iran. I'm Ann Carrick, Fox News. The White House calling the new attacks punishment for killing two U.S. service members. Fox's Chanley Painter.
1: The U.S. launching an eighth straight night of strikes against Iran. CENTCOM says it hit multiple Iranian targets, including air defense facilities, weapons storage sites, and IRGC forces linked to the attack in Jordan that killed two U.S. service members Friday. Another U.S. soldier is still missing. These mark the first American military deaths since March. In total, 16 service members have been killed and over 430 wounded since the conflict began on February 28th. President Trump reacting to the latest deaths, saying in part, it's a very sad thing. He went on to add, we're never allowing Iran to have a nuclear weapon.
0: CENTCOM says more than 50,000 U.S. service members continue to operate across the Middle East. Two social media stars arrested Saturday in Miami as British authorities asked for their extradition on rape and sex trafficking charges.
2: Andrew Tate and Tristan Tate are two of the most polarizing characters on the internet as they promote male dominance and misogyny. But now they're in the custody of the U.S. Marshals Service, facing as many as 59 charges accused of rape and human trafficking. The two had lived for several years in Romania, where they were arrested in 2022 for sexual exploitation. But they denied the allegations and the charges didn't stick. Now British prosecutors are accusing them of abusing women in an area north of London where they grew up. But again, they're denying the allegations. Jill Nato, Fox News.
0: Andy Burnham officially becomes Britain's new prime minister tomorrow, inheriting a sluggish economy, high living costs, and growing global tensions. Burnham has pledged to raise living standards while tackling challenges at home and abroad. 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
3: Mark and Melinda.
4: Heather is with us regarding the lawsuits against the social media platforms.
5: So I just wanted to say that in a lot of the schools in AISD, they're not really enforcing the no phone policy. The kids walk around with them in their back pockets and still have a decent amount of access to them.
6: Well, I know each school district could make a determination of, could you have your phone on you but you couldn't use it? Could you use your phone when you were in the hallways changing classes and at lunch? I think the schools that have said, you know what, we don't want to see it at all during the day, that means it can't be in your pocket, it has to be away, are having the better success.
4: Yeah, that's the bell-to-bell approach. Once you enter the building, you will not access that phone. I think that's what lawmakers really intended or were hoping would be adopted by every district, but that's not playing out that way. Heather, how often does your daughter get to use her cell phone at middle school?
5: Quite a bit. So she can text me, she calls me, but I can only imagine that if the kids have access, they're smart enough to figure out how to get on them. So I would agree that the bell-to-bell policy would be a lot easier to enforce and leave a lot less to the administrators to try to figure out how do we deal with this. So my daughter just says the kids just don't listen, and then the teachers just give up.
4: Does every middle schooler in your daughter's class have a smartphone?
5: I would probably say about 90% of them.
4: Yeah, I'm not surprised. What did you think when we said the person filing this lawsuit says that she started at age 8 with her first social media account?
5: I do think it is on the parent to monitor those things. I do also know that my daughter knows way more about her smartphone than I do and has definitely figured out ways to get around some of the restrictions that I've put on it. So it is still dangerous even when the parents are trying to monitor those types of things.
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13: Chrissy is checking in from North Austin this morning on this homeless issue. You got two competing efforts. You got the city cleaning up some encampments. You got the state sweeping in several days prior doing the same thing. And, well, the state's making some great progress. Chrissy, good morning in North Austin. What are you thinking about?
14: Good morning. So, it's so interesting when you hear the mayor and the czar. And basically what I hear is a lot of complaining. And really in this world, you have people that complain and the people that provide solutions. And so I'm sure that they don't need the governor's permission to provide solutions. I'm sure the city knows where every single homeless encampment is. All they have to simply do is work. They go, oh, I see the governor's task force is over here. Let's take a team out. Let's give some flyers out. Let's say, hey, come to this location. We're going to provide you this, this, and this. Because apparently the city has millions of dollars at its fingertips. But where is it actually being used? I don't even know, you know, besides a few hotels, where is all the money going? You know, where is places to help people get cleaned up, to go for job interviews, to get help with their addictions? Where are those places in the city? It should be really well known.
13: It's a great point. That's an outstanding point. You're absolutely right. This is a real opportunity for the mayor to step up and solve a real problem. Right.
15: Yeah, sure.
13: Instead of, you know, just sugarcoating this money pit that we've created, this homeless industrial complex. You're right, Chrissy. A full city audit would go a long way in restoring some credibility and trust at City Hall. But the mayor is fully embracing the politics of the time.
15: Yeah. Yeah. In fact, I imagine if you had a mayoral candidate who was genuine about a full top down third party outside audit and follow through with it, that you'd probably find a wildly successful candidate, mayor that could actually draw people together.
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0: Thanks to President Trump's leadership, we're going to pass the big, beautiful bill today.
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4: David is calling from Waco on the story about the artificial intelligence now being used in conjunction with security cameras at Kai Charter Schools here in Austin. And this is a system that they say will detect guns on campus very, very rapidly. David, good afternoon. Welcome to KLBJ.
27: Yes, I'm a safety director at a kind of mid-sized school, public school here in Central Texas. I heard your comment about the AI, and we've actually been using it for a little over a month, and it worked tremendously. It's a definite game changer for us.
28: It will detect guns in schools. How does it work, the one you're using?
27: We've tested it weekly. It's just trained to look for movement, but also it sees an object that potentially looks like a gun and somebody holding it away or pulling it out of a holster or pulling it out of a bag. And then ours works exactly what you were talking about. The AI sends a feed to a human at a control center, and then they send an alert to us. We actually get a picture of what the person looks like, and it tracks them through the building. It, not only does it do gunshot detection, it also can detect a fight. It can detect if someone's fallen. It can do a lot of different things.
4: And David, that is scanning the exterior and interior of the building?
27: Yes, wherever you have cameras, and that's one of the things that's really nice about it, is that it will connect to your existing cameras. You don't have to go out and buy additional cameras if you have a pretty robust camera system, and most schools have exterior cameras and also have interior cameras.
4: And as far as you know, no one has been able to beat it so far, sneaking one pass that went undetected?
27: No. We haven't had an incident with a gun. And we've never had one on one of our campuses. This is just something that we've got a lot of things in place, and we just decided this was kind of the icing on the cake because it protects your exterior. That's one of the biggest things, is that if somebody gets out of a car with a rifle or a gun and they start towards your building, then they never get in.
19: Every afternoon, 2 to 4 on News Radio KLBJ. Mark, Melinda, and Ed.
4: A jury in Seattle has awarded $8 million to a student who was punched in the face by one of his teachers. It's one of the largest levies ever against the Seattle public schools.
29: And holy cow, they were asking for $76 to $124 million in damages. So $8 million doesn't sound that bad when you look at what they were asking for.
4: No kidding, yes.
28: It's a ridiculous settlement, $8 million for punching a kid. No, you should not make it a practice to punch any of your students, even if they make you mad and they fight you. You got to be better than that. My only disagreement comes with a jury award in this of $8 million. Give me a break. If Mark, if you want to put one right in a kisser, I'd take $8 million right now. I would.
4: I'm going to pass for right now. Thank you.
29: Well, but thanks for putting the offer on the table.
28: Yes. Hit me with your best shot for $8 million. We'll move on.
19: Every afternoon, 2 to 4 on News Radio KLBJ. Mark, Melinda, and Ed.
4: A jury in Seattle has awarded $8 million to a student who was punched in the face by one of his teachers. It's one of the largest levies ever against the Seattle public schools.
29: And holy cow, they were asking for $76 to $124 million in damages. So $8 million doesn't sound that bad when you look at what they were asking for.
4: No kidding, yes.
28: It's a ridiculous settlement, $8 million for punching a kid. No, you should not make it a practice to punch any of your students, even if they make you mad and they fight you. You got to be better than that. My only disagreement comes with a jury award in this of $8 million. Give me a break. If, Mark, if you want to put one right in a kisser, I'd take $8 million right now. I would.
4: I'm going to pass for right now. Thank you.
29: Well, but thanks for putting the offer on the table.
28: Yes.
5: Yeah. Yes. Hit me with your best shot for $8 million. We'll move on.
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33: Matthew was cremated, but not before each one of our family said goodbye to him. His body was on a gurney, covered with a coarse hospital blanket. Each one of the family went up to him to say their goodbye. I came. The body had already started to decay. I remember saying to him, "Rest in peace, Matthew." A few days later was the funeral service. God's word of comfort was read to us, and a sermon was spoken that was wonderfully personal. The church was filled with people who gathered together to support us and to console us. His cremains are buried in the church's peace garden, where Sue and I can go and sit whenever we decide to do so. But when we do, the groans are accompanied by hope. Yes, a day will come when the grief will end, the groans will be silenced, Jesus will return, and the dead in Christ will rise with bodies glorified.

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looking ahead to next week, the certainty that Jesus offers is not theoretical. It's the certainty of a promise, of a secure relationship, and it's worth

0: wait.
1: When you think about waiting to see what comes after this life, what kind of waiting is it? 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It doesn't mean every question gets answered. It doesn't answer what's next or why or how or where exactly, but it does answer who. Because you know, you trust that for better or for worse, this person is your person.
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1: Taught by Jesus and his promises, we are bold to pray. Our Father, who art in heaven, hallowed be thy name. 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Give us this day our daily bread. Forgive us our trespasses, as we forgive those who trespass against us. And lead us not into temptation, but deliver us from evil. For thine is the kingdom and the power and the glory forever and ever. Amen. The Lord bless you and keep you. The Lord make his face shine upon you and be gracious to you. The Lord look upon you with favor and give you his peace. Amen.
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1: News Radio KLBJ Radar Weather Watch. Cloudy skies this evening with temperatures hovering in the upper 70s. Tomorrow, a hot afternoon with plenty of sunshine and highs in the upper 90s. Mostly clear tomorrow evening with an overnight low of 73. That's News Radio KLBJ Radar Weather Watch. I'm Rachel Marisay.
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3: Real leadership isn't about titles. 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Showing up, staying when it's uncomfortable, doing the work long before anyone notices. Pull up a chair. This is a seat at the table with Melinda Brandt and Ashley Stroud.
4: And welcome to a seat at the table. Have you ever thought about starting your own business?
5: It's Argentina at Spain, rather, 3 p.m. Eastern. America's listening.
4: What does it take to work your way into leadership? That's what the show is about. And I am so thrilled to be joined by Ashley Stroud. She's going to be my co-host from here on out for every series that we have. But not only is she a co-host, she owns a business. She knows what it takes, and she is the inaugural guest. Welcome, Ashley.
6: Thank you so much, Melinda. I'm just honored to be here today. It's something I'm passionate about. It's something that I think is needs more awareness brought to it, and I'm happy to have a seat at the table and be co-hosting this with you. I'm very excited about the conversations that we're going to have and the impact that we can have with listeners.
4: I'm all about the story behind the story, so want to delve into that with you, Ashley.
6: Okay.
4: I know that you are, I'm going to get a little personal real quick, you're a mom of five.
6: I am, yes. It's my greatest accomplishment in life. Out of everything, motherhood has been what I hang my hat on. So I will live by that by the day I die. And my kids are probably listening to this right now. And yeah, mama loves you.
4: Well, and I bring that up because, again, you touched on it just a little bit. When we're highlighting women, it falls mostly on women, or at least it appears that way, that they're the ones that are, they're picking up the schedules and they're the more nurturing type. And so it does show that there's a whole lot of juggling that goes on, and it looks easy. I've known you for some time now, and I know what all is on your plate, and I have no idea how you do it. And this is coming from someone who doesn't have any kids, and I'm just feel tired watching you. So it does play a huge role, I'm sure, in how you move about business. But before we get to your business, you started in a field that isn't even remotely close to plumbing.
6: Yeah, it's a stretch.
4: You're a UT grad, and you graduated nursing degree.
6: That's right. Yeah, UT Austin Nursing School. 2010 was my graduation date, and I knew from a really young age that I wanted to get into nursing. My mom was in the healthcare field, and it always, you know, it just appealed to me. I have a heart that wants to help people, and so. I was an adrenaline junkie, though, which was what led me to ER nursing. I knew that pretty quickly going into high school that I needed something that was going to keep me on my toes, keep me busy, and challenge me in new ways every day. So while obviously the industries are markedly different, there's some easy crossovers in business ownership and ER nursing, especially. You know, every day is a new challenge to figure out, and the people interaction. And I mean, every single day you're learning how to communicate with different people who are much different than you, and you see them on their worst days. You know, no one ever calls, hardly ever do we get people that call into Plumbing Outfitters and they're just really excited to talk to us. Probably nobody wants to call a plumber because they have a huge emergency at their house. Likewise, people don't want to go to the ER and need emergency health care. So yeah, there's a few crossovers, and I've felt a lot of times and then there's jokes too. I mean, Warren and I have had dinner conversations on just how much of a crossover there is between plumbing and nursing. That's probably for a different show. But yeah, I mean, it's definitely a stretch, but what I love about different industries, especially just coming from the nursing world and then switching into a trades business with my husband, the acts of leadership, right? And what makes you a good leader in one field is very, you know, it crosses over to every industry. So some of those things carried over really nicely.
4: How did that come about? What was the switch that you said, okay, I'm ready to drop this and move into this arena?
6: Yeah, well, I think the entrepreneurial bug kind of bit my husband first before it bit me. I actually had some, I guess, examples of business ownership growing up that didn't set a great taste in my mouth, right? I saw business owners in my family who were overworked. They could never unplug. They always had cash flow problems. So I didn't have a great experience, like, you know, feeling like business was a great pathway. Didn't have a lot of successful people to look at and say, oh, this could work. Warren had just a lot more passion for it. He was at a spot in his company. He felt pretty confident in his abilities as a master plumber, and he was ready to kind of go out on his own. And so it was his idea. He was like, hey, let's do this. Let's go into business for ourselves and see what we can make of it. I'm always up for an adventure, right? Like, I'm just an adventurous person in general. So that sounded like a pretty fun adventure. And I was also at a point in my nursing career where it was kind of at the point where you either, you know, go into management or you go back to school for, you know, an advanced licensed practitioner. And neither one of those just really called to me. But the thought of really getting to develop people, that's always been our why. It was about, how do we surround ourselves with great people? How do we pour into them? How do we take, you know, a lot of our first hires were, you know, younger guys, 18, 17, 19 years old. I mean, it was practically, I tell everybody, like, I had a great experience raising teenagers long before having teenagers, because I got to see them up close, right? Like the struggles and challenges of raising 19-year-old boys. It's fun. That called to me, that leadership and being able to raise up a team. So while plumbing, I guess, wasn't necessarily on my radar, any business opportunity I think that he would have provided to me, I would have probably jumped at it. Because the chase of, you know, growing something and building something impactful and meaningful and then touching people's lives and employing people, just it called to me.
4: So did y'all both jump in at the same time, leave your current jobs and start together? Or did he, you know, wade into the waters and you just kind of helped in the background and then said, okay, I'm all in too?
6: Yeah, we weren't quite as dauntless as just throwing caution to the wind. So he did jump in full time, and he did a really great job of networking, building great relationships with people, and just growing our reach organically. And I was pretty much doing all back office. You know, after work, I'd come home in the evenings, I'd work on things, just keeping the business afloat, trying to figure out how we grew our reach and, getting to new markets or just overall kind of growing the company. But it was about 7 months. Well, oddly enough, we actually got pregnant with my third son about 2 months after we started the business. That was a shock. And I remember just like crying, like, oh my, how am I going to handle this? Like, we just started this business. So the first year was kind of sketchy. We ended up hiring like our first CSR pretty early on. She worked a part-time for us to help answer phone calls. And it was probably about a year and a half before I fully like hung up my nursing hat and went in full time with a business. But I mean, along the way, I was definitely there helping make decisions and leading. It just was not, for insurance purposes and for the fact that we felt obviously very, needed to have income coming in, steady income coming in with three kids. You know, we felt like we needed that. So I stuck it out for nursing for a while, but you know, once we got established, it was pretty clear that this was my new path. So
4: going into plumbing, you decided it wasn't enough just to be co-owner of the plumbing company. You know, a lot of people could have said, okay, my husband, he is already the master plumber. We're going to start this business and I'll just do the business end of it and let him do that. You did not do that. You said, no, no, no, no. Let me become a licensed journeyman plumber, and then even went on to get your master's license. Why did you feel important to do that?
6: Yeah. It was a matter of, I wanted to have some authority in the field, right? I wanted to be able to have a conversation with our vendors or our customers or our team. And it was just a matter of respect, right? I have a healthy respect for the trades. And so it felt like my way of saying, this is important work. I'm not just going to look at it from the outside, but I want to get into it. And I want to have some authenticity and some actual, just back up what I say with some actual licensing. So that was kind of the personal decision that I ran with there. And yeah, it was interesting. I think I may have told you this before, but the journeyman test I took, I was actually 7 months pregnant when I took the journeyman test for the plumbing licensing board down here in Austin. And I think I made such an impression. I'm literally waiting for me to get a plaque on their wall because of, I think it was very memorable. I was, the journeyman test is difficult. It's part written test, but then there's a dollhouse that you have to plumb in. There's also hands-on skills that you have to do. And the one in particular, I was 7 months pregnant. I was so hot. It was so hot, and it probably wasn't that hot, but I was hot. And I was super emotional, and I was having a hard time with something, and I started to cry, which I don't cry ever. But I mean, 7 months pregnant with twins, that's just, and it was twins, by the way. I didn't, maybe I left
4: that out.
6: Extra
4: hormones?
6: Yeah, extra hormones. And yeah, I just remember the guy coming over to me, the instructor, and he was like, you know, are you okay? I mean, how many women do they see come through the doors? How many pregnant women do they see come through the doors? And then how many 7 month pregnant women? I mean, this is like a trifecta. And I was like, yeah, I don't have the core strength to get this gas pipe, and I was having a really tough time with it. And he was so kind. He was like, can you just walk me through what you're trying to do? And I told him, and he was like, okay, I'm gonna give you a little assistance here. So if he's listening, thank you, because I'm here today because of his kindness. But yeah, it was just a matter of I kind of wanted to have like an ownership in the actual trade part, and I wanted to be able to have intelligent conversations. And it's really proven to work in my favor, right? I love talking to our customers and being able to look up their invoice for their job and not being just completely out of the loop about what's going on. I don't think you necessarily have to. Like, I don't think it's a prerequisite that if you're leading a company that you absolutely have to be licensed in that company or you have to know everything about it. But it was just a personal decision for me, and I'm super happy that I did it.
4: Well, with plumbing being a male-dominated field, did you think by taking that step kind of set up that respect from those that you would be in the field with, or maybe even those that you have hired to work for you?
6: Yeah, I think maybe an aspect of that. Obviously, like, I'm not the person that's going to be in the field every day, and I don't even pretend to put myself on the same level as those guys who are out there day in and day out. I try to give them a healthy respect for realizing that, you know, obviously I have the license, but my focus is definitely more on building our business. But one lane I think it helped me achieve was that I did want to be a beacon for women, because I think that there's such a void, especially in residential service, for women. I think that they bring a lot that they can offer a trade, right? They have empathy, and what we talked about earlier, empathy and attention to detail, and they have a way of putting homeowners at ease that I think sometimes male technicians struggle with. So I really just wanted to be a beacon for women. I wanted them to be able to see somebody else in the field leading that charge and saying, okay, well, if she can do it, I can do it. And I think that especially as we advance in AI technology, hopefully women start seeing trades as a viable career path.
4: You're listening to A Seat at the Table with Ashley Stroud. She is owner and COO of Plumbing Outfitters, and we will have more. 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
10: David is calling from Waco on the story about the artificial intelligence now being used in conjunction with security cameras at Kai Charter Schools here in Austin. And this is a system that they say will detect guns on campus very, very rapidly. David, good afternoon. Welcome to KLBJ.
11: Yes, I'm a safety director at a kind of mid-sized school, public school here in Central Texas. I heard your comment about the AI, and we've actually been using it for a little over a month, and it worked tremendously. It's a definite game changer for us.
12: It will detect guns in schools. How does it work, the one you're using?
11: We've tested it weekly. It's just trained to look for movement, but also it sees an object that potentially looks like a gun and somebody holding it away or pulling it out of a holster or pulling it out of a bag. And then ours works exactly what you were talking about. The AI sends a feed to a human at a control center, and then they send an alert to us. We actually get a picture of what the person looks like, and it tracks them through the building. It, not only does it do gunshot detection, it also can detect a fight. It can detect if someone's fallen. It can do a lot of different things.
10: And David, that is scanning the exterior and interior of the building?
11: Yes, wherever you have cameras, and that's one of the things that's really nice about it, is that it will connect to your existing cameras. You don't have to go out and buy additional cameras if you have a pretty robust camera system, and most schools have exterior cameras and also have interior cameras.
10: And as far as you know, no one has been able to beat it so far, sneaking one pass that went undetected?
11: No, we haven't had an incident with a gun, and we've never had one on one of our campuses. This is just something that we've got a lot of things in place, and we just decided this was kind of the icing on the cake because it protects your exterior. That's one of the biggest things, is that if somebody gets out of a car with a rifle or a gun and they start towards your building, then they never get in.
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0: Only on News Radio KLBJ. Everyone wants a seat. Few know what it takes to earn one. The long road, the hard lessons, the moments that define real leadership. That's what we talk about here. 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
4: Welcome, I'm Melinda Brandt, and we are getting the story behind Plumbing Outfitters and one half of that husband-wife team. We're here with Ashley Stroud, who is doing double duty tonight. Not only is she the co-host for this series, she's our inaugural guest. And Ashley, you are very much a part in the company and making sure, advertising-wise, getting your name out there. I want you to speak a little bit on that part of it, because I think advertising and getting your name out has changed quite a bit than it was 20 years ago. People aren't looking necessarily to the same advertising methods as they were. A lot of it is social media and getting that engagement. How do you go about building that up to where you can tell it's made an impact or it's helped your business?
6: Well, that's an interesting question, Melinda, and I'm glad you brought it up. Marketing is actually one of my passions. I didn't even realize how like passionate I was and that I actually had a creative side until I started doing this for Plumbing Outfitters. But it's ironic that you say that. I almost think it's a little bit of a boomerang, because traditional, if you look at businesses maybe 40 years ago, they relied a lot on branding their company, and they kind of owned their backyard, right? That's the saying, like, own your backyard, a 5-mile radius of your company. It's kind of where you want to own. And they did. There was one plumber in town. That was the plumber that you went to, right? You knew who the electrician was. You knew who the mover, the roofer was, right? And then we kind of got into this digital age where so much focus was put on SEO and was put on Google pay-per-clicks and all of these.
4: For those of us that don't know what's SEO.
6: Oh, yeah. Search engine optimization. So it's if you go to Google and you search for, quality plumber near me, right? Who's going to show up? Well, it's people who've put a lot of effort into their digital marketing presence. And while I still think that that is a viable way to earn business and it's important, I think we're actually moving a little bit back in time where branding is going to be more and more important, because it's hard to know who to trust, right? Like, you can get Google recommendations and you can get seen all over Google, but how do you build that trust with your audience and with your customer base? And it's by being in the community. It's them seeing you in the Christmas parade, right, with your massive float. It's them seeing you sponsor the Little League team and being present at the farmers markets and the pop-ups. When they see you in the community, like, that's how you gain that trust. So obviously, I think that there's a lot of avenues out there for getting your phone to ring and working the marketing scene. I'm a huge fan of social media. We have a really unique approach to our social media page. If you follow us, which I would love everybody to follow, we really don't try to attract customers. You know, you'll very rarely ever see us post about plumbing. We just don't, because we're not trying to attract customers. We're figuring, while you're scrolling through Facebook, you're probably not likely interested in the water heater that we just installed, right? But what you are interested in is our technicians and the stories that they have to tell and their personalities and the fun that we have in the office, or the newest, you know, whatever we're trying to display, our culture and who we are as a company. Because what we're really trying to get there is just connection. Like, we want you to feel connected to our company long before you need us as a plumber. We want to build that trust early on. So I am a big fan of social media, but I think that some of the traditional efforts, I see some of other people in the trades or other people in businesses in general, just make it, I don't know, I would say boring, right? It's like people aren't looking to see like what you do every day. They're looking to see who you are and what your core values are and what you're doing for the community. That's what that's what makes them stay on your page.
4: It's kind of like reality TV. Everybody tunes in just to see what somebody else's so-called reality is.
6: Yeah.
4: And then they get sucked in, and that's who you're going to remember.
6: That's right.
4: It's the first time you have a plumbing problem. Oh, I saw them on social media. I like this team. I want to speak about your team. I know that you are very passionate about developing leaders inside your company. How does that look on a daily basis with your team?
6: That's an awesome question. And we are extremely passionate about leadership at our company. So the way that we designed our organization chart and like our vision map is we really wanted to establish leadership at every level. So no matter where you are on our organization chart, there is leadership potential for you in your role. For instance, let's think about apprentices. They come to us usually, you know, right out of high school or fresh out of a different industry without any plumbing experience. And they're kind of this group of people, right? They're learning, they're green, they don't have a whole lot of plumbing knowledge. But even amongst them, we designate a lead apprentice, right? The person who is in charge of making sure that these technicians or that these apprentices stay the course. When they have questions about licensing, when they have questions about, you know, whatever might be going on, they don't understand something. That's like their liaison. It's their person who they can go to. And that person has direct access to management and a one-to-one on with them on a monthly basis to help grow them as a leader so that they can take the next step in whatever leadership role they want. And we make sure to make it super visible. Everybody in our company, my goal is for everybody to see themselves 5 years from now on our vision map. And so to allow for that, you have to continually scale. You have to continually grow your company so that even the highest people in your company can then look at the vision map and say, oh, I actually see myself here in 5 years. Like that's where I'm aiming for. So on a day-to-day basis, it looks like having, first of all, we really preach this like extreme ownership and personal accountability. You cannot lead anyone until you first learn to lead yourself, and you can't lead anyone better than how you are leading yourself. So we preach a lot of personal accountability and a lot of extreme ownership of situations. Part of our core values is accountability. That's so if you follow us on Facebook or you know anything about us, our core values are CHAMPS. It's character, humility, accountability, mindfulness, precision, and service. And that accountability piece is where it's at, right? It's a matter of like you own your actions, you own your results, you own your consequences. Whatever you have done that day has set you up to either fail or succeed, but it all falls on you. Like, don't blame anybody else. Show up, own your actions. And so that's preached on a pretty daily basis to our team. And it shows up in ways like we don't enable people and we don't hold people's hands. You know, we give them the tools they need to succeed. And we make sure that they know who they can contact and who their upline is and where they can get resources from. But we expect people to show up, own their actions, and be personally accountable to reaching whatever heights of success they want in their career.
4: How do you define success now compared to when you started?
6: Oh, wow. That's a good question. I would say, I don't even know if I had a really great vision in mind for what success looked like when I first started. It was all just so, let's just go and try to get it done, right? People would ask us like, well, what are you trying to build? I'm like, I don't know what we're building. I have no idea what this vision is going to be. We started working with a business coach in 2021, and he was great. He's built for the trades. And so we worked with him for a couple of years. And one of the things that he really instilled in us was like a clear vision, right? And if you don't have this vision of like what success looks like, then you'll never know if you arrived, right? You will always just be chasing that next unknown because you don't have this vision of success. So early on, I can't say I had a clear, and I think that was a downfall of us, that we didn't have a clear vision for what does success look like? When do we know like, hey, this is what we've built and we've arrived? So I would say success now, obviously we have great goals in place for our company and we have huge aspirations to continue to grow our reach. But I would say that as you grow, you just start realizing that some of the things are just not as tangible, right? You can't always put a dollar sign on like what you've gained. And so success for me looks like our technicians purchasing their first home, right? It looks like our technicians or our CSRs, you know, taking leadership roles outside of our company and in their organizations that they're a part of, or volunteering in the community, feeling empowered and feeling like they've been given tools to go out and impact the world. That's success, right? It's when you can multiply like your efforts and you can see those ripple effects of all of those good intentions rippling out and affecting a lot more people, exponentially further reach than what you could do yourself. I think that's success.
4: I would imagine that a lot of people starting a business would say, okay, my goals to be successful would be I have to hit a certain amount of revenue. I have to have this. You just stated flexibility is a big part of that. What are the lessons that you've learned to give in to that, to say, okay, it's okay if you set those goals, but it's also okay if you don't
6: hit
4: meet
6: them.
4: Those.
6: Yeah, I think that's great. So we actually had this great conversation because we had some pretty lofty revenue goals in 2025. And we had had year-over-year growth every single year since we started our company. So I was expecting 2025 to be no different. And then we ran into some hurdles that we hadn't faced before. Namely, we lost some really great technicians. We were definitely on the wrong footing. Like, we were not prepared for it. Even though we knew it was coming, we just had not prepared for it. It exposed kind of a big gap in our business that we had not focused heavily enough on recruiting. So we did not hit our 2025 revenue goals. And I just remember going into December being just so deflated, right? I had this big goal for 2025. And not only did we not reach it, but we also like had less, we did not have year-over-year growth for the first time in 7 years in business. And so, I mean, it took a lot of processing that and a lot of just coming to like this realization that it is like it just a continuum journey. In business, I think you have to constantly realize that yes, you set goals and yes, you strive for them. You do everything you can to hit them. And there's no excuses for not. But you also have to look at all the intangibles that you gained along the way, right? What did I learn in 2025 that made up for the lack of revenue, right? Well, I learned that recruiting was absolutely paramount to my business. And that alone, like that knowledge, it cost. You know, so what we didn't earn in revenue, we got back in knowledge of, you know, what we could do to improve, holes that we could fill in our business. And that just sets you up for, as long as you don't give up and you keep going, then that knowledge will exponentially increase and you will have a return on that investment eventually. It's just a matter of being patient with yourself, giving yourself grace, and getting up the next day and saying, okay, let's go.
4: Ashley, thank you so much for pulling up a chair for a seat at the table. And we've got more of this conversation on our socials. And of course, you can listen to all of our interviews anytime, wherever you listen to podcasts. I'm Melinda Brandt, along with Ashley Stroud. Thanks for joining us on A Seat at the Table.
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24: To follow up on what happened last fall with the 12-day war, and their capabilities were degraded dramatically, but not completely, I think you step back, look at the broader picture, that there are points in time and history when you got to move and you got to take the opportunity as it presents itself. And if this is an opportunity to get rid of that nuclear threat, the terroristic threat, and so forth, once and for all, I mean, that's got to be the hope. Is there still going to be some some elements out there in days ahead? Probably so. How do you kill this regime that they don't sign up for capitulation or surrender or submission? That's not in their vocabulary unless they're dead. So that's what we're up against. But still, I think there's points in time in our history when you got to say, we got to do something. We, the leader of the free world, this country has got to step in and make it happen. And I think that's what we're doing now.
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28: Chrissy is checking in from North Austin this morning on this homeless issue. You got two competing efforts. You got the city cleaning up some encampments. You got the state sweeping in several days prior doing the same thing. And, well, the state's making some great progress. Chrissy, good morning in North Austin. What are you thinking about?
29: Good morning. So, you know, it's so interesting when you hear the mayor and the czar. And basically what I hear is a lot of complaining. And really in this world, you have, you know, people that complain and the people that provide solutions. And so I'm sure that they don't need the governor's permission to provide solutions. I'm sure the city knows where every single homeless encampment is. All they have to simply do is work. They go, oh, I see the governor's task force is over here. Let's take a team out. Let's give some flyers out. Let's say, hey, come to this location. We're going to provide you this, this, and this. Because apparently the city has millions of dollars at its fingertips. But where is it actually being used? I don't even know, you know, besides a few hotels, where is all the money going? You know, where is places to help people get cleaned up, to go for job interviews, to get help with their addictions? Where are those places in the city? It should be really well now.
28: It's a great point. That's an outstanding point. You're absolutely right. This is a real opportunity for the mayor to step up and solve a real problem. Right.
30: Yeah, sure.
28: Instead of, just sugarcoating this money pit that we've created, this homeless industrial complex. You're right, Chrissy. A full city audit would go a long way in restoring some credibility and trust at City Hall. But The mayor is fully embracing the politics of the time.
0: Yeah. Yeah, in fact, I imagine if you had a mayoral candidate who was genuine about a full top-down third-party outside audit and followed through with it, that you'd probably find a wildly successful candidate, mayor that could actually draw people together.
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7: Like. New York City Mayor Zohran Mamdani saying he's consulting with city lawyers to figure out whether or not New York has the legal authority to arrest Israeli Prime Minister Benjamin Netanyahu if he attends the UN General Assembly coming up in September.
8: Far-left New York City Mayor Zohran Mamdani, in an interview with the New York Times, says the city is exploring whether it has the legal authority to arrest Netanyahu.
9: Whatever the law allows me to do in New York City, that's what we will do, but we won't be writing our own laws to that end. That's an active conversation with our legal department.
8: The mayor has called Netanyahu a war criminal who belongs in The Hague. The International Criminal Court issued arrest warrants for Netanyahu and former Defense Minister Yoav Gallant in November 2024 over alleged war crimes in Gaza. Israel has rejected those allegations. Deborah Valentine, Fox News.
7: That iceberg lettuce recall expanding now beyond Taco Bell. Thousands in the U.S. dealing with a parasitic outbreak.
10: Taylor Farms de Mexico is removing all iceberg lettuce that made its way from central Mexico to the U.S. market. The company warns it has the potential to be contaminated with a parasite that can trigger horrible diarrhea, Cyclospora. Health officials had at first suspected the outbreak was connected to just Taco Bell products that use lettuce, but now Taylor Farms says the recall affects 25 different lettuce and salad mix products that were shipped to 27 states. The lettuce was distributed from June 29th through July 16th. Officials say if you bought the recalled lettuce, throw it out. Jill Nato, Fox News.
7: England claiming third place in the World Cup Saturday with a thrilling 6-4 win over France. Now all eyes turn to the final in Rutherford, New Jersey. 3 o'clock start between defending champion Argentina and Spain. I'm Paul Stevens. This is Fox News.
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11: News Radio KLBJ Radar Weather Watch. Plenty of afternoon sunshine, high 96. Partly cloudy, low 70s tonight. And for tomorrow to kick off the week, partly cloudy skies, very hot with a high of 98. That's your News Radio KLBJ Radar Weather Watch. 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
14: And welcome back to The Gold Show. I am your host, Walt Phillips. I'm so glad to be back with you folks, and this broadcast is brought to you by my good friends over at the Reagan Gold Group. As always, folks, before we get into it, I'm not a financial advisor, I'm not a tax planner, I am not a licensed anything, I am just a guy who's been watching the math for 20 years plus and cannot stop talking about it. So take everything I say as my personal opinion, do your own research, and talk to a professional before you make any financial decision. All right, folks, let's get into it now. I want to talk to you about something today that has been eating at me for a long time. And I mean a long time, because I see it happen over and over and over again. And no matter how many times I explain it, no matter how many times the math proves itself right, people keep doing the same thing and it drives me crazy. I call it the backwards brain. Now, let me ask you a question. When you go to the grocery store and your favorite cut of steak is marked down 50%, what do? You buy it, right? You might buy two or three and put them in the freezer. Heck, you might buy five. You call your wife from the meat aisle and say, honey, get over here. They've got ribeyes on sale. When you go buy a car and the dealership's offering a $10,000 rebate, what do? You feel like you won. You feel like you won the lottery. You sign the papers and you drive home feeling like a genius. Now think about Black Friday. people will literally camp outside of a Best Buy in the freezing cold at 3 a.m. They'll stand in line for 6 hours. They will fight each other in the aisle over a television set, all for $200 off. $200! They'll lose sleep. They will miss Thanksgiving dinner. They'll get into a shoving match with a stranger, all for a $200 discount on a TV that's going to be obsolete in a few years anyway. But when it comes to building actual generational wealth, when it comes to gold and silver, the only assets that have held their value for 5,000 years, the human brain goes completely 100% backwards. Backwards. When gold is hitting all-time highs, when it is running up to $5,000, $5,500 an ounce, my phones were ringing off the hook. Everyone wants in. Walt, how can I get gold? Walt, is it too late? Walt, I should have listened to you 6 months ago. They want to buy in when it's the most expensive that it has ever been. But when the market pulls back, when the paper traders take their profits and the price drops, when gold goes on sale, crickets. People run away. They get scared. They say, oh, I don't know, Walt. The price is dropping. Maybe it's over. Maybe I should wait and see what happens. It's the only asset class, folks, in the world where people are terrified of a discount. Like, I don't get it. You don't do that with your house. You don't do that with your groceries. You don't do that with anything else you buy in your entire life. 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Like, why? 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There's no pressure. In the worst case scenario, you hang up the phone. No harm, no foul. 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So again, folks, the number is 1-800-702-2212, or you can go to that website I mentioned, ownrealgold.com. All right, now let me tell you why the backwards brain happens. And at least this is why I think it happens, because if you understand why it happens, you can stop it from happening to you, right? Understanding something is almost all of the problem right there. It's the solution to the problem. The backwards brain happens because people are watching the daily price. They're watching the ticker tape on financial television. They see the number go up. They feel good. They see the number go down and they feel scared. And then they make a payment, a permanent life-altering financial decision based on a number that changes every 60 seconds. That's not investing, right? That's gambling. So here's what gold actually is. Gold's not a stock. It's not a bond. It is not a company that can go bankrupt. It's not a currency that a government can print into worthlessness. Gold is a 5,000-year-old store of value. It is the one thing that every civilization in human history, from ancient Egypt to the Roman Empire to the United States of America, has agreed is real money. Now, when you were a kid, right, and I said this last week, a bottle of Coke was a nickel, 5 cents. A gallon of gas was about a quarter. A loaf of bread was 18 cents. A brand new house in a nice neighborhood was $12,000. Now think about that, right? $12,000 for a house. Did the house get better? Did the Coke get bigger? Did the bread get more nutritious? No, the paper dollar just got weaker. The government printed more of it, and every dollar you had became worth a little less, and a little less, and a little less, until today, where that same dollar lost 87% of its purchasing power since 1971. Now here's the beautiful part, right? In 1971, when Nixon took us off the gold standard, an ounce of gold was $35, 35 bucks. And you know what $35 buys you today? A burger and a beer. Maybe if you skip the tip, right? Maybe a burger and a beer. But that 1 ounce of gold, that same ounce of gold that was worth $35 in 1971 today, it's worth over $4,000. It buys you a custom-tailored suit. It buys you a fine dinner out. It covers your mortgage payment for the month with room to spare. And it pays your car note. It pays your insurance premium. I could go on and on and on, folks. And the $35 in paper, burger and a beer, right? Or you can substitute it with something else. I don't know, a cheap Bluetooth speaker. I mean, you know what I'm saying? And that is the difference. The difference is a burger and a beer to your mortgage plus plus. And that is what gold does. It does not make you rich overnight. It protects what you already have. It is the anchor that does not move when the paper currency is sinking. So I was reading Reuters this week, and I read Reuters frequently, folks, and they published a quote from Michael Hay, the global head of commodities research at Society General. And he said, and I'm reading this directly, elevated uncertainty plays directly into the gold market. And every week we seem to have another area of uncertainty added. That is not me. That is one of the biggest banks in the world telling you exactly what is happening. Every week, more uncertainty. Every week, more reasons for smart money to run to the one asset that cannot be printed, cannot be hacked, and cannot be inflated away. And look, listen, I understand the uncertainty, right? I watch the news. I see what is happening in the Middle East. I see the wars. I see the political chaos, the debt ceiling fights. It's a lot to process, right? I get that. But here's what I want you to understand. The chaos is not a reason to wait. The chaos is a reason to act. Because when the smoke clears, the people who are holding physical gold and silver are going to be in a completely different position than the people who were holding paper. So don't let the noise paralyze you. You know, folks, I really want you to pick up that pen right now and write down this number. And if you've already written it down, better yet, just call this number. 1-800-702-2212. Again, that's 1-800-702-2212. Or you can go to that website again, ownrealgold.com. 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And nobody knows more than that man when it comes to precious metals. So again, folks, that was 1-800-702-2212, or you can go to ownrealgold.com. All right, so now I want to talk about silver for a few minutes, right? Because if the backwards brain is bad with gold, it's 10 times worse with silver. Silver is the most frustrating, volatile, explosive asset on the planet. It will test your patience. It'll test your sanity, and then when you least expect it, it will completely change your life. Now here's the math on silver. We're in the sixth consecutive year of a structural supply deficit. The world is consuming 46 million more ounces of silver every single year than the mining industry is pulling out of the ground. Every solar panel, every electric vehicle, every artificial intelligence data center, every guided missile, every smartphone, every medical device, they all require physical silver. Now, the industrial demand is growing faster than anyone predicted, and the supply cannot keep up. And here's the part that makes this even more explosive. Silver is not primarily mined on its own. About 70% of the world's silver comes as a byproduct of mining copper, zinc, lead, and gold. Which means you cannot just decide to mine more silver. You have to mine more of everything else first. And building a new mine takes 10 to 20 years from discovery to actual production. The well is running dry, folks, and nobody is building a new well fast enough. Right now, the gold to silver ratio is sitting at around 60 to 1. It takes 60 ounces of silver to buy 1 ounce of gold. Historically, going back centuries, that ratio should be closer to 15 to 1. In 1980, at the peak of the last great silver rally, it got down to 15 to 1. Silver is beachfront property that is currently priced like a dirt lot in the desert. You know how David put it to me? My good friend David, that is exactly. For you folks that don't know, I've mentioned him before. He said to me, would you rather have 10 acres of flat desert land or 1 acre of beachfront property? When the real estate market crashed, the desert land dropped 30 to 40%. But the beachfront property held its value because the demand was there and the supply was not. And that is silver right now for you in a nutshell. Bank of America has a silver price target that goes as high as $309 an ounce. And their analyst, Michael Widmer, I believe, actually laid out the scenario where a supply squeeze combined with industrial demand that cannot be substituted sends silver to prices that most people cannot even fathom right now. $309. Silver is currently trading well below that. And if you do the math on that kind of move, what that means for someone who owns physical silver today, it's insane. Now, Robert Kiyosaki, you know, he's one of my favorite authors. He's the guy that wrote Rich Dad, Poor Dad. And he's one of the best, which is one of the best-selling financial books of all time. He said something recently that I want you to hear. He said, stop letting a

You're going to be relying on the decisions that you made today. The decisions you're making right now while you're sitting in your car or your kitchen listening to this show, are you going to be the person who let the backwards brain win? Are you going to be the person who saw the steak on sale and walked out of the store? Are you going to be the person who watched the national debt hit $40 trillion and decided to leave your money in a savings account making 1.9%? Or are you going to be the person who took control? And that's the real question here, because the person who understands that when the world is in chaos, you don't panic, you anchor yourself, that's the person that you need to be. You need to be that person that does not panic. You buy the physical metal that has survived every war, every depression, every currency collapse, and every backwards brain in human history. Now, you know, you don't want to let your kids stress out trying to take care of you because you were too paralyzed to make a 5-minute phone call. I mean, think about that, right? And you don't want to be a burden when you have the opportunity right now to be a blessing. Do not be the person sitting in your 80s watching your kids sacrifice their lives because you did not act when the window was open. This is it, folks. This is your moment. This is the moment. The prices have pulled back. The window is open. The backwards brain is telling the herd to run away, which means this is exactly the time for you to step forward. If you're listening to this right now, you have privileged information that a lot of people don't have. And maybe you're listening to this right now for a reason. And I want to make sure you understand how easy this is, because I think people hear gold and they think it's complicated. Newsflash, folks, it's really not. You call the number, a real human being answers the phone, not a robot, not a recording, a real person who knows this market inside and out. And you tell them, listen, I want to learn about protecting my savings with physical gold and silver. And they walk you through every single step. They do all the heavy lifting. They'll let you know about options you never even knew about. And then on top of that, they handle the paperwork. They answer every single question you have, and you do not need to be a financial expert. I mean, that's the best part. You don't need to understand every detail before you make the call. That's what they're for. That is their job, and they are very, very, very good at what they do. Worst case scenario, you hang up the phone. So what? Is that going to be the worst thing that's ever happened in your life, that you make a call and maybe you weren't ready to do something, so you get off the call? I mean, I'm sure all of you at home get called a million times a day by telemarketers that drive you crazy. And this is the absolute opposite of that. This is calling someone that's friendly and warm and educated, that's there to help you. And not only help you, but help you get to an amazing place. And, you know, it's like, you secure your family's future. You know, that's the best case scenario. You secure your family's future. And what is the actual reason that you haven't called yet? You know, if you're listening to this and you have called, kudos to you. Congrats to you. But if you're listening to this and you haven't called, you know, what's the reason? I'm serious. Like, what is it? Is it fear? Is it laziness? Is it the backwards brain telling you to wait until the price goes back up so you can pay more because you want to wait and see? You want to be like, oh, wait, I want to see that gold's back up at $5,000. I want to see that gold's at $6,000 and then I'll start buying it. But why do that when you can buy it today for $4,000? And that's the backwards brain right there. So folks, you know, whatever the reason is, let it go. Let it go. Make the call. Pick up the phone right now. Call Reagan Gold Group. Again, folks, that's 1-800-702-2212. 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Take control. Protect your family. Right now is the moment. You know, if you folks at home have heard of carpe diem, you know, seize the moment. It is.

is right now. There's no better moment. You can just go and pick up that phone and call in. And a lot of people don't end up doing it. And that's why I stress it so much, folks, because I know so many people that on the opposite end of things fought the backwards brain and they picked up the phone and they did call Reagan Gold Group. And I know people that did that years ago. I've told you folks many times, my own mother did that a long time ago. And they're sitting in a much different position today. So imagine yourself right now. Imagine you pick up the phone right now, right? And you make that call and you get into precious metals. And imagine 5 years from now where you'll be. Literally, it'll be like a parallel universe. But if you never pick up the phone, if you listen to this and you take it lightly, or you're like, you know what? I'll get to that. I'll do it tomorrow. I'll do it later this week, or I'll do it in an hour. You know, a million things can happen. You forget, something happens. You know, you get dragged to do this or dragged to do that, or you fall asleep and you forget about everything. That's why you got to just pick up that phone and make that call. You know, it could be the best 10, 15 minutes you ever spend. So with that, folks, I am Walt Phillips. I don't want you guys to go anywhere. In segment two, I am bringing Carl back on the show, and we're going to keep going with this conversation because I think it's important. I want to hear from the guy who is on the front lines every single day and get his exact opinion on this very topic. So with that, folks, I will be right back. This is The Gold Show, and I will see you soon.

0: Be sure to catch Mark and Melinda on your way home this afternoon.
1: Hello there, BJ. How are you?
2: Hey, good afternoon, guys. Yes, 100%. Absolutely agree we should ban cell phones in classrooms. I mean, we hear report after report on just the mental health of, you know, social media and just the awkwardness of young teens and generations, this current generation. And anyone who disagrees or opposes it, they have an agenda or they're delusional, because our generation's fine and we didn't have cell phones in, you know, in our classrooms. But I deal with a lot of young people. I see them in elevators. Awkward is not even the right word. It's almost like a fear when, you know, you're in an elevator with them or any kind of closed quarters, or if you're walking past them in the hall, they don't look up and acknowledge you. It's a problem.
1: And this proposal would also ban them in hallways during passing periods. They would be banned in the cafeteria at lunchtime. It's a complete ban from beginning to the end of the school day. Do you like that?
2: I do. There's not a problem with it at all. And we survive without it.
3: Well, and to me, the fact that they're saying we're not going to allow for it during passing periods in the hall or even in the cafeteria during lunchtime is important, too. While in the classroom, absolutely, they should be paying attention and get education. While they're passing in the halls, while they're sitting in the cafeteria, they need to get that social education that is so badly missing in this generation of young people, so that they can get out and actually have a conversation. They don't have to have that anxiety that we've heard some young people say, I don't like looking people in the eye. I don't really want to talk to them because I'm not sure or confident in my ability to speak or have a conversation. So it's important that they learn how to socialize.
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5: News, I'm Ann Carrick. New York City Mayor Zohran Mamdani says he's consulting with city lawyers to determine if New York has legal authority to arrest Israeli Prime Minister Benjamin Netanyahu should the Prime Minister attend the UN General Assembly in September.
6: Whatever the law allows me to do in New York City, that's what we will do, but we won't be writing our own laws to that end. That's an active conversation with our legal department.
5: The mayor has called Netanyahu a war criminal who belongs in The Hague. Fox's Deborah Valentine. After years of legal battles, infamous social media influencer brothers Andrew and Tristan Tate arrested Saturday in Miami. Fox's Chanley Painter.
7: The brothers have built their so-called empire on ideas of male dominance and misogyny. They are expected in federal court next week.
5: The Tates have faced numerous legal troubles related to sexual assault and trafficking charges. They deny the allegations. 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
0: 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Are you an early riser? Consider watching the sunrise with KLBJ's Gardening Block. 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
17: And welcome back to the Gold Show. I am Walt Phillips. This broadcast is brought to you by the Reagan Gold Group. Quick reminder, I am not a financial advisor. I am not a tax planner. I am just a guy who reads the math. If you folks are with me in segment one, you know I got a little fired up. I spent the last 20 minutes talking about what I call the backwards brain, this crazy psychological anomaly where people will fight over a discount at the grocery store, but when gold and silver pull back and go on sale, they panic and run away. I wanted to keep the conversation going because it's the single biggest reason people fail to protect their wealth. So I brought back my friend Carl, who deals with this anomaly every single day. Again, folks, Carl is the top precious metals specialist at Reagan Gold Group. We've known each other for over a decade. He's helped thousands of people navigate these exact markets through every crisis, every pullback, and every rally. Carl and I spent the whole first segment, I spent the whole first segment talking about this backwards mindset and the idea that people want to buy when it's high and run when it's low. And it's the weirdest thing to me, Carl. But I'm just looking at the math, and you are the one who actually talks to people on the phones. And Carl, are we on the same page here, man? Like, what are you hearing from people calling in right now?
18: Yeah, first of all, thanks so much for having me back, Walt. Always good to be here. What am I hearing? I mean, I'm hearing that. I mean, and I don't understand it. I'm saying to myself, why would anybody want to not take advantage of a discount? You know, right now, there are a lot of people that are calling and buying, the ones that actually get it. But there's a lot of people that are just kind of scared and stuck and don't know what to do. And to me, it's common sense, folks. You got to just make that move and protect yourself and get yourself in a position where you could take advantage of A, great pricing, B, I mean, if you listen to these experts that are out there, there's so many of them talking about it. Gold and silver are going to catch fire later this year. It has to. So that being
17: said,
18: there's a reason. Yeah, I mean, and that's why people want to buy now.
17: Right.
18: Buy low, sell high. It's that simple. I mean, listen, give us a call. We could talk about this. We could go back and forth. We could get your questions addressed and answered. But, you know, you can't sit there and be a deer in headlights. I mean, it's that simple. You can't do nothing because the debt's not slowing down. The inflation's not, you know, going away. The money printing isn't stopping. The dollar's not being, you know, not going to, you know, continue to not be devalued. It's still going down. So the question becomes is why not do something to protect against that? Why wait?
17: Yeah. And Carl, you know, like the point you just made was my point, man. And it's like, you know, if you like gold at $5,000 or $5,600, you know, when it was at its all time high, why wouldn't you love it at $4,000? Because like you just said, the debt didn't go away. The inflation didn't stop. And the only thing that changed is the paper price. And people are letting a temporary paper price dictate a permanent wealth decision. It makes no sense to me. It's like they're waiting for the weatherman to tell them it's raining while they're standing outside getting wet. I mean, you don't need the TV to tell you that the dollar is losing value. I mean, you feel it, right? Every time you go to buy groceries, every time you go to the gas pump. I mean, Carl, you have a big family and everything like that. You know what it costs to raise a family and you know, feed the kids and do all the stuff that you do with them. And you know, everyone feels it. Everyone is feeling it right now. And it's this opportunity to buy medals on sale, to buy them on sale, man. It sometimes it makes me feel crazy, Carl. It makes me feel crazy because
18: here's the thing. Yeah. Why everybody likes a deal? Why not take advantage of the deal? I mean, right. just because a box of cereal, a can of coffee, tires, I don't know, whatever, just because it goes on sale, people run to that and buy it. But when gold and silver goes on sale, they run the opposite direction. I mean, it makes no sense.
17: Right.
18: I mean, it doesn't add up to me. I mean, you have a physical, tangible asset that, you know, has value to it. It has the inverse relationship to the U.S. dollar. Why would you not want to take advantage of the price right now? You know, I mean, there's a reason why our phones are ringing, and there are a lot of people that do get it and are taking advantage of the price, you know, reduction right now. There's a lot of people. I mean, this week's been one of the busiest weeks I've had in quite a while, you know, especially coming off a holiday week, which is usually pretty quiet.
17: Right.
18: So the fact of the matter is people are buying and people see that. But everybody else, I mean, don't wait. I mean, I don't wait and say, oh, let me see what happens. I mean, I'm hearing a lot of people say, well, I want to see what happens with the war. I don't care what happens with the war because it doesn't matter. The debt's not going to go away. If the war ends, is the debt going to go away? Is the inflation going to go away? Is the Fed going to stop printing money out of thin air? No.
17: Yeah. Yeah. And I you know, also, Carl, it's like, you know, just like what you were saying, man, it's like, you know, people bring up the war and, you know, obviously, you know, we're hitting Iran super hard right now. And God bless Trump for being in office and acting as swiftly as he is, because, you know, the other, you know, folks that could have been there instead of Trump might not be doing that. They might be negotiating right now. And you know what? This is the noise, man. And it's like I talk about the noise all the time, Carl, because when the last time, and, you know, obviously you remember this, but, you know, when gold and silver moved back in January, there was noise going on then. It might not have been a war, you know what I'm saying? But there was noise going on then. There's always going to be noise, but people want to wait until it settles down. And Carl, when has it ever settled down? Like, if you wait for the world to be perfectly calm, you're never going to buy. And by the time the smoke clears, the institutional money has already bought up all the physical metal and the price is back to the all-time highs. And waiting is just a decision to pay more later. It's a decision to buy the top. You know what I'm saying? Instead of buying the sale, you want to buy the top. And let me ask you this, Carl. When someone tells you that they're waiting for things to calm down, it's like, what's the first thing that you say to them to snap them out of it?
18: Well, first thing I ask is, what are you waiting for? What do you think is going to happen and what are you waiting for? I mean, listen, I understand people have things going on in their life, you know, family stuff, medical stuff. I mean, there's those kind of things. And yes, obviously those take precedence and I understand that. But when people are waiting to see, or I get people all the time that say, I don't know anything about gold and silver. I don't know anything about precious metals. And I said, great. They go, I want to do research. If you don't know anything about it, what are you doing research on? I mean, you know, you don't say, oh my gosh, my tooth hurts. Let me go online and let me research why my tooth hurts and then let me try and fix it myself. No, you call your dentist. You go to the dentist. You have him fix it. This is what we are. We are precious metal specialists. This is what we do. We're here to help people. We're here to give you information so you know what's available to you. You know, and the most important thing is, and I tell people this all the time, is that you got to know who you're working with. You know, there's a lot of great companies out there, but there's a reason why we have the reputation we have. I mean, you know, unfortunately, there are a lot of people out there that are spewing a lot of misinformation and fake information. And, you know, the most important thing is knowing who you're working with and working with a solid company that is going to be there for the whole length of this. And when I say the length of it, I'm talking about from the minute you buy till the minute you sell and everything in between. That's the most important thing here, is to make sure you're working with a great reputable operation. I mean, and the fact that we've been doing this 9 years and we're in the position we're in, it's really a testament to our ownership and, you know, the people here that are, you know, doing this every day because of the fact that we do it the right way, the fair way, the transparent way, and we're not spewing misinformation like a lot of these other guys, unfortunately. And, you know, this is part of the reason why we've had the successes that we've had. So that being said, you know, now is the time to get on the phone. Have a phone call. Talk to us. If you want to talk to me directly, feel free. Call in. Ask for Carl. I would love to chat with you. You know, but the main thing is not just sitting there on your hands and doing nothing at all, waiting for something that you don't even know what you're waiting for to happen. And unfortunately, it may or may not ever happen. But we know one thing, over the years, gold and silver have performed very well. You know, I mean, obviously history doesn't have to repeat itself, but over the last 20 years, metals are up over 400% each, gold and silver. I mean, mm-hmm. Come on, look at the data. It's simple. Mm-hmm. Just don't make more than this than what it is. Yes, this is, you know, a big step for a lot of people. I understand that, and I tell people that all the time. But the main thing is putting yourself in a position where you have something of value, not just a piece of paper, because we've seen paper assets go to zero. We've seen fiat currencies globally go away. We've never seen an ounce of gold or an ounce of silver have no value.
17: Absolutely. And Carl, let me stop you right there one sec. Folks at home, if you are listening to Carl right now and you're nodding your head while you're listening to him, you need to stop nodding and start dialing. I want you folks to grab a pen. 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All right, Carl. Now I kind of want to shift gears here a second, you know, and kind of talk to something about something that might be relatable to some of the folks at home right now. And you know, you talk to a lot of people in their 60s, 70s, and 80s, Carl. They don't have 20 years to wait for a stock market recovery if things go south, right? So what's the conversation you have with them when they realize that they need to move their 401k or IRA into something real before it's too late?
18: Well, I mean, here's the thing. Once again, it comes down to what I just said. I mean, you have an asset that's never been at zero. You have a, you know, something that it's real money. It's not paper. It's not fiat. It's not, you know, debt-based, you know. So what do I tell people? I tell people you have to do what you're most comfortable with. You know, obviously, you know, this is meant to help you sleep better at night. And customers tell me all the time, they buy metals because they feel like it's insurance. I mean, it's that simple. People want to insure, you know, you insure your house, you insure your car. Why are you not insuring your retirement? You know, and putting yourself with an asset that, you know, has done really, really well. I mean, just in the last 12 months, gold's up over 20%, silver's up over 40%. I mean, even though it's taken a dip a few months ago, you're still up. Probably better than most people's investments.
17: That's a great point, Carl. You know, the other day, I was actually doing the math on that, man. And the other day, I was having a conversation with a friend, and he was like, "Walt, you know, silver's down right now." You know, he's a big silver guy. And he was like, "Silver's down right now." And I'm like, "It's actually not down right now." And I looked up the numbers, and, you know, this was 2 days ago, granted. And I looked up the numbers, and I showed him the numbers, and the look on his face, he was in shock. Because the numbers a year ago, Carl, a year ago, give or take a day or two, silver was at $36. It's at $60 right now, give or take.
18: Correct.
17: It's at $60. That means it's still up 60% after it crashed 50% from the all-time high. It's still up 60%. And that's the power of these metals.
18: And the thing about it is it's holding steady at that number, and it's been holding steady. You know, we got this war going on. The oil price is bouncing all over the place.
17: Yeah.
18: You know, the new Fed chair. I mean, there's a lot of factors playing into this. So exactly right. I mean, you know, pardon me to cut you off, but I mean, that's exactly why the metals are there. Like you said, it's still up dramatically. It's holding its value.
17: Mm-hmm. Yeah, and you know what? It's funny you bring up the Fed chair, and it's like, you know, I've spoken to a lot of people about that too, and a lot of people, you know, get a little scared of Kevin Warsh because he's a known hawk, and, you know, he keeps talking about, you know, possibly hiking interest and this, that, and the third. But, you know, folks, number one, you can't believe everything you can hear. And again, like I always state in the beginning of every show, these are my opinions. This is not financial advice, but if we're talking on opinions here, Carl, and opinions only, with inflation where it is, with the debt where it is right now, we're going to have no choice but to print. And I feel like so many people get locked in to what they might hear on Fox News that night or what they might read in an article, and they automatically think that, oh, you know, we're definitely raising rates and things are going to heck and things are going to all hell and this, that, and the third. And, you know, historically in metals, every time that they've moved, it's never been, you know, off this one specific news headline. A lot of times things happen and they just happen out of nowhere, kind of, you know, what happened in January when gold set record highs and silver set record highs. There were no warnings, Carl. And you know that no one got a text message on their phone that said, hey, in 3 weeks, you know, gold is going to hit $5,600. You know what I'm saying? Or you know, and that's the thing. And that's the other thing I like to stress to people is that these moves happen quickly and they happen violently. They don't happen slowly. When metals move, they move. Silver went from $50 to $121 in a matter of a few weeks. In a matter of a few weeks, it wasn't over years, it was over a few weeks. And the fundamentals behind both metals right now, both gold and silver, are literally having that same parabolic setup again. And we are going to have another parabolic move sooner than a lot of people realize. And that is why I get so worked up about this, man.
18: Yes, 100%. You know? I mean, listen, there's a reason why Bank of America and Forbes and Chase and Jamie Dimon from Chase are making the predictions about the metals markets that they are. It's that simple. These people know what's coming. They see what's coming. They move the markets before we even know what's going on. And, you know, the average person, like, you know, myself and yourself. I mean, the reality of it is you need to do something to protect yourself, and the time is now. You know, I've said this before, and you'll hear me say this all the time. You want to be proactive, or do you want to be reactive? People want to be proactive. Set it, forget it, know you have it there, so when it does swing, you're protected, and you don't have to worry about it. You could sit back, pop the popcorn, and watch a show and not go, oh my God, what am I going to do? How am I going to save my retirement and my hard-earned money after all these years? I worked my butt off for it. Am I going to let it get gobbled up and go away? And remember, I tell people too, another thing too, Walt, is real simply, don't put all your eggs in one basket. It's about having diversity. I'm not saying to put all your money into metals. That would be ridiculous. Anybody who's telling you to do that, that's crazy. Doesn't make sense. It's not good advice. It's not anything. It's about you having a diverse portfolio, and that's why so many people come to us. They say to us, hey, listen, I want to diversify. And, you know, I mean, I get all the time people go, well, I'm diversified. I go, well, who said you're diversified? Well, my financial advisor. Great. I go, well, how much physical gold and silver do you own? None. Oh, great. Well, how do you think you're diversified then? You're still in paper in some way, shape, or form, all based in the U.S. dollar. So explain to me how you're diversified. And, you know, they always say to me, oh, well, I guess, you know. I mean, listen, it's the propaganda machine. These companies make billions and billions of dollars. People tell me all the time, you know, oh, my advisor, he cares about me. No, he doesn't. I'm not saying he or she is a bad person. I have a lot of friends in the industry. They're great people. But the reality of it is, it's pretty simple. They make a percentage of everything you have invested with them. They want to take, you know, grab hold of it and never let it go. It's that simple. They're never going to tell you to do anything that doesn't benefit them.
17: Carl, that was the situation, you know, and you know this because you handled it, and I bring it up all the time. But
18: with your mom.
17: You know, yeah, that's the situation I was in with. Exactly. You know, there's a guy sitting there. He was 24 years old, taking care of her money and making his 10%, and he wasn't speaking to her, anything like that. You know, she's, you know, much, much, much older. You know, God bless her heart, as I always say, and
18: sure.
17: All his interest lied in was his fee. That's all he was interested in. And, yep. You know, the worry.
18: She's a great lady, by the way. To everybody in the audience, she's a really sweet, great lady. That's why we know Walt, you know. I knowing the backstory and knowing Mom, now I know why Walt turned out the way he did, just so everybody knows that.
17: Wow. Thank you, Carl. Thank you. Thank you, man. But, you know, listen, man. I mean, you know, the peace of mind that I have. And I'll just tell you this from my own perspective. Since I connected her with you and since, you know, we moved her stuff into precious metals. I don't have to get those phone calls anymore of, oh my God, you know, can you explain to me what's going on in the stock market right now? Is the country falling apart? What am I going to do? Am I going to run out of money? Is, you know, I don't get those phone calls anymore. I don't get them anymore. And it's just, it's such an amazing thing for me being in the position that I'm in and knowing that she has a smile on her face and that she's sleeping better at night because she doesn't have to worry about that kind of stuff. You know,
18: she
17: and
18: has she has real money in the bank.
17: And a diversified portfolio and a diversified Correct. Portfolio, which Correct. You did for her. What you did yep. for her.
18: Listen, it's like I tell people all the time, it's about protecting yourself. Mm-hmm. This is your money. This isn't mine. This isn't Reagan Gold's. This isn't the financial advisors. This isn't your custodians. This is yours. You mm-hmm. need to do what you have to do to protect yourself. Don't be that deer in headlights, folks. I mean, really, it's, I know it's a scary thing. I know people don't like change and stuff like that. I get that. But, you know, I had this conversation with a lady yesterday. I told her, let me ask you a question. You know, why do you feel comfortable in the stock market? She goes, because I've always done it. I said, okay, great. I go, do you know everything there is to know about the stock market? She goes, God, no. I said, okay. I go, so let me ask you a question. Why are you comfortable with that? She goes, I don't know. I said, because it's the norm and that's what they push on TV and there's TV commercials on there all day long and offices on every other corner. I mean, you know, the reality of it is you need to maybe take the blinders off. And, you know, we had a very, very nice conversation and, you know, she moved us a substantial sum of money. She said, listen, I have to do this. Now this makes sense. She goes, you're right. All my eggs are in one basket. And, you know, I mean, listen, I like being able to help people and give them a different perspective.
17: Yeah.
18: I'm here for education. I'm here to give people information so they know what's available to them. And, you know, there's no pressure here. Give us a call. We talk. If we have, you know, if it makes sense, great. We do something. If not, we had a nice conversation. We part ways. I mean, it's that simple. But having a conversation never killed anybody. It never hurt anything.
17: Yep. Well, Carl, listen, And I hate to end this because I could talk to you about this for hours and hours and hours on end. And, you know, you're one of my favorite people on this earth. And Carl, I appreciate so much you coming back on and breaking this down for us because this is the stuff that keeps me up at night. And I want to leave everyone listening with this one thought. You've worked your entire life and you've played by the rules. You saved your money. And right now you're watching the system print that money into oblivion. The people running the system are not going to save you. They're going to save themselves. And they are buying physical gold while they tell you to keep your money in a paper savings account. You don't have to be a victim of the backwards brain. You don't have to run away when things go on sale. You can be the person who steps forward. 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Carl, buddy, I want to thank you again so much for being here today. 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
23: Thanks to President Trump's leadership, we're going to pass the big, beautiful bill today.
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30: New attacks in Iran from the U.S. I'm Ann Carrick, Fox News. The White House calling it punishment after two U.S. service members are killed. Fox's Chanley Painter.
31: The U.S. launching an eighth straight night of strikes against Iran. CENTCOM says it hit multiple Iranian targets, including air defense facilities, weapons storage sites, and IRGC forces linked to the attack in Jordan that killed two U.S. service members Friday. Another U.S. soldier is still missing. These mark the first American military deaths since March. In total, 16 service members have been killed and over 430 wounded since the conflict began on February 28th. President Trump reacting to the latest deaths, saying in part, it's a very sad thing. He went on to add, we're never allowing Iran to have a nuclear weapon.
30: CENTCOM reports more than 50,000 U.S. service members still operating across the Middle East. UK Labour Party head Andy Burnham is set to become his country's prime minister Monday. He's already offering an idea of what he's hoping to accomplish. Fox's Stephanie Bennett reports from London.
32: Nicknamed the King of the North, Andy Burnham, the former mayor of Greater Manchester, promising greater public control of essential services and new powers for regional governments, signaling a shift to the left from outgoing Prime Minister Keir Starmer. Burnham's office said he also wants to scrap plans for a government-issued digital ID that would have tackled illegal immigration, but also eventually allow people to manage childcare or tax returns. And there's also suggestions for new oil and gas drilling in the North Sea, which could be a sticking point as his party's 2024 manifesto pledged to honor existing exploration licenses but not issue new ones. But he's facing pressure for new licenses from conservatives, the Reform UK Party, and even abroad.
30: President Trump repeatedly has urged the UK to expand oil and gas drilling in the North Sea while criticizing its renewable energy policies. Outgoing Prime Minister Keir Starmer resigned last month after serving less than 2 years in office. 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
8: This is Mark in Georgetown. 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Welcome.
10: This is where I look at Ed and I shake my head and I look at Melinda and say that's where the level thinking comes from, because I understand at 100 miles an hour you should be pulled over and that's just ridiculous. But also, if somebody's got bald tires and these rains we're having right now, they're on the freeway and they got to slow down really quick, there's a very good chance those tires aren't going to grip the road and somebody's going to get hurt. So there's a reason we have laws and there's a reason that those tires shouldn't be bald, because somebody might get hurt and there's a very good chance of it.
11: Where's your tire store? I'm just kidding. Hey, you bring up a good point. Nobody should have balding tires. I would just use an extreme example to my great friend to my left, but she's really to the right, Melinda over there, about how I would rather my police officers get some yahoo driving 100 miles an hour than getting some granny from South Austin whose tires are bald.
10: Well, there you go, Ed. There you go again, putting it a granny, because most grannies are pretty darn smart and they get those tires fixed.
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18: News Radio KLBJ Radar Weather Watch. Plenty of afternoon sunshine, high 96. Partly cloudy, low 70s tonight. And for tomorrow to kick off the week, partly cloudy skies, very hot with a high of 98. That's your News Radio KLBJ Radar Weather Watch. I'm Rachel Marisay.
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35: Good Sunday morning, my friends. Pull up a chair. Pour yourself another cup of coffee. Maybe you're already sitting on the back porch watching the sun come up over your yard. Maybe you're headed to church. Maybe you're driving to the garden center because you just need one thing. Now, if you've ever told your spouse you're only shopping at the nursery for one plant, I'd like to congratulate you on your optimism. We all know how that story usually ends. You walk in looking for a bag of mulch, and 45 minutes later, you're loading a Japanese maple, 3 salvias, 2 beautiful pots, a wind chime you absolutely didn't plan on buying, and somehow a pair of gardening gloves you didn't know you needed. That's the nursery has a funny way of making us believe every plant deserves to come home with us. And honestly, I'm guilty too. So welcome everyone to All Things Landscape. I'm your host, Michael Padilla with Kevin Wood Landscapes. Here in the studio live with our producer, Kobe. And every Sunday morning, we gather to talk about something that's much bigger than landscaping. And don't worry, we're still going to talk about trees. We're going to talk about patios, native Texas plants, outdoor kitchens, landscape design, drainage, water features, lighting, my favorite pollinator gardens, and the latest ideas for making your property more beautiful, more functional, and more enjoyable. And that's what this show is built on. But if you've been listening these past few weeks, you've probably noticed something. We're really talking about home. You know, because every beautiful landscape begins with one simple question. You know, how do you want to live? Maybe do you want your grandchildren chasing butterflies through the garden? Or do you dream about family dinners under a pergola, you know, while the smell of something wonderful is drifting off the grill? Maybe you picture quiet mornings with a cup of coffee while hummingbirds visit the flowers. Or maybe after a long week, you simply want a peaceful place where the world will slow down for a little while. You know, over the years, I've had the privilege of meeting thousands of homeowners across Central Texas. And almost every one of them called because they wanted to improve their landscape. But after sitting down around the kitchen table and, you know, listen to their stories, I realized something. You know, very, very few people actually hire a landscape company because they want another flower bed. They call because they want to enjoy their home again. You know, they want to invite friends over without saying, you know, don't look at the backyard. Or they want a place where birthdays are celebrated and where grandchildren can play, where anniversaries are remembered, you know, where neighbors linger just a little longer after dinner. That's what landscaping can do. It doesn't just change, you know, property. You know, sometimes it changes the way we live. And that's one of the reasons I still love this profession after all these years, you know, because every project begins with dirt, stone, and a dream. And it ends with laughter, conversations, memories, life. So whether you've been gardening for 50 years or you just planted your very first tomato, whether you own 5 acres in the hill country or a cozy little backyard in the middle of town, you're among friends here, and we're glad you joined us. And, you know, wanted to talk, you know, about today's show because I think you're really going to enjoy this one. Today's theme is the backyard is America's favorite room. And think about that for a moment. You know, people spend years dreaming about adding another room onto their house. Maybe a bigger family room, a larger kitchen, a home office, or, you know, sometimes the biggest room they already own is waiting just outside the back door. So today we're going to explore, you know, how thoughtful landscape design can transform an ordinary backyard into the favorite room of the house. And we'll talk about, you know, why outdoor living has become one of the biggest trends in American homes. The timeless design lessons we can borrow from history and adapt to our Central Texas area. We'll talk about beautiful native plants that create color without demanding constant attention. Fire pits, outdoor dining, and why shade may be the most valuable plant you can ever add to your property. And I say plant in quotes. I'll answer one of your most frequently asked landscape questions. And we'll spend a few quiet moments together on the garden bench. And lastly, later in the show, I'll share another true story from the job site that reminds us why landscaping is really about people, not just plants. So we'll laugh together, we'll learn together, and hopefully before we're done, you'll look at your own backyard with fresh eyes. Maybe you'll notice something you've never noticed before. Maybe you'll be inspired to plant a tree. Or maybe you'll finally build that little sitting area you've been talking about for years. Maybe you'll just simply step outside this afternoon and enjoy what you already have. Sometimes that's enough. So grab another sip of coffee, settle in. The birds are singing, the garden's waking up, and for the next couple of hours, let's talk about landscape. Let's talk about gardens. Let's talk about design. And most importantly, let's talk about the places where life happens. I'm Michael, and this is All Things Landscape. Let's get started right after this break.
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24: Doctors in California did research on 460,000 teenagers over a number of years and specifically were seeing the outcome of those who smoked marijuana. And the doctors say they're very, very alarmed at the percentage that ended up with psychotic disorders such as schizophrenia and bipolar disorder. Now, they emphasize not every teenager is going to end up with these psychotic disorders, but they said an alarming percentage are ending up with these psychotic disorders, and they said they're concerned that the public may have been led to believe that marijuana is totally harmless, it's organic, and it's really not that harmful.
18: Well, yeah, when you think about how many cities or states have gone ahead and legalized marijuana, it was based on how is it any different than alcohol? Why shouldn't people be allowed to smoke marijuana? But the potency seems to have changed over the
24: years. Yes, it's much stronger. Let's go to Raymond.
25: I thought that this topic of marijuana was right up my alley this morning because I'm 34 and I started smoking weed when I was 14, and I just recently have gotten to the point where my life is stable enough that I felt like I could get off of marijuana. And the weed is way stronger. It does come with psychological withdrawals. For about the first week that I was quitting, I'd get home from work and I'd just cry because my brain just didn't feel right. But I just wanted to call in to say that if there are people out there listening right now that have a heavy dependency on THC, you can get off of it. It is uncomfortable. The studies that they did in the 90s and early 2000s, by the time I found them as an adult, I was very much in agreement with them. I was like, oh yeah, if you start smoking weed too young, it causes this psychological dependency. If you're not talking to your parents about why you're depressed and you have such a young, malleable brain, your brain very quickly decides like, oh, this is just how I handle my issues.
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35: That's right, we are back. 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You can also text us. We appreciate the calls. We can answer your questions a little bit easier that way, and if you text some pictures, that always helps. Well, welcome back, everybody. You know, I think every Sunday morning should begin with a smile. Life gives us enough serious moments. This is our time to relax, so let's kick things off with something I like to call Michael's morning smile. Did you know scientists have discovered that spending just 20 minutes outside can actually lower stress? 20 minutes. That's it. Now, you know, I don't know about you, but that sounds a whole lot cheaper than therapy. Although if you're pulling Bermuda grass out of your flower beds, you may eventually need both. Here's another one. Did you know that there are trees on Earth? They were already growing before the Roman Empire existed. You know, think about that. Those trees have survived thousands of years. Meanwhile, I buy a basil plant on Saturday, and by Wednesday, it's looking at me, you know, like you had one job. And here's something else I found fascinating. Researchers say listening to birds actually helps improve our mood. Now, that's wonderful news, unless it's 4:30 in the morning and the mockingbird outside your bedroom has decided he's auditioning for America's Got Talent. I love birds. I just don't need front row seats before sunrise. And one more. Did you know the average homeowner spends hundreds of hours every year maintaining their property? Which explains why every Saturday morning in America looks the same. You know, one neighbor's mowing, one is edging, one is blowing leaves that somehow end up in the first neighbor's yard. And somewhere, there's always one guy standing in the driveway holding a rake, not actually using it, just holding it while supervising everyone else. You know, every neighborhood has that guy. Sometimes, I'll admit, it's me. All right, let's get into today's first topic. You know, why has the backyard become America's favorite room? You know, something interesting has happened over the last 20 years.

artist. And when I was growing up, it seemed like everyone naturally spent time outside. Neighbors would talk over the fence to my grandparents and us, and you know, kids rode bicycles until, you know, the street lights came on, and maybe a little bit after even, and people sat on front porches, and families grilled together almost every weekend. And somewhere along the way, life got busier. You know, screens became more interesting than sunsets, and dinner moved indoors, and conversations got shorter. Then something happened. People started rediscovering their backyards, especially over the last several years. You know, families realized something. You don't always have to travel hundreds of miles to make memories. Sometimes they're waiting just outside the back door. One of my favorite questions to ask homeowners is, you know, if we were sitting here 5 years from now, what would you hope this backyard has given your family? And, you know, I didn't ask what kind of pavers do you like or what color flowers do you want? And those questions, you know, matter, and I do ask them, but they come later. Because when people really think about it, their answers sound like this. You know, I'd love to have our grandchildren over more, or we like to entertain our friends, or, you know, maybe we've always wanted somewhere peaceful to drink coffee, you know, or I want my husband to actually come outside and relax. And we'd love a place where everyone naturally gathers. And none of those answers have anything to do with landscaping. They have everything to do with life. And the landscape simply becomes the setting. You know, I'll never forget meeting with one family. They had a beautiful home, beautiful neighborhood, beautiful backyard, but almost no one used it. And as we talked, the homeowner looked out the window and quietly said, you know, I think we've eaten dinner out there twice in 10 years. And that sentence really, you know, stuck with me. And it wasn't because there was anything wrong with the patio. It was a nice patio. The problem was there wasn't an invitation, you know, no shade, no lighting, no comfortable gathering space, nothing encouraging people to stay. So instead of asking ourselves, you know, what should we build? We asked, what would make your family never want to go back inside? And that's a fun design challenge. So we added a beautiful cedar pergola, some soft landscape lighting, some comfortable seating, native Texas plants that attracted butterflies, and a bubbling fountain tucked into the corner, a grill station. And suddenly, the backyard wasn't just another part of the property. It became another room of the house. And a few months later, the homeowner laughed and told me, you know, we started arguing about who has to cook, because everybody wants dinner outside. And I looked at him and said, you know, that's one of the best problems a backyard can create. So now we'll talk about one of my favorite design principles a little bit before the break, and how to create outdoor spaces that feel like they've always belonged there. Because great landscapes don't shout. They quietly welcome you home. And, you know, over the years, I've had the privilege of walking through many backyards, you know, hundreds, probably thousands easily of properties across Texas. Some were brand new homes with nothing but builder grass. Some were beautiful older homes tucked beneath enormous live oaks. Some have incredible potential, but you know, they hadn't really been touched in decades. And here's something that I've learned. You know, the most beautiful landscapes rarely announce themselves. You know, they don't scream, look at me. Instead, they quietly make you feel at home.

0: you ever walked into a backyard and you feel immediately relaxed? Like you can't explain why. Their proportions feel right. The trees seem to belong. The pathways invited you somewhere. The seating areas look comfortable. The flowers added color without demanding attention. It simply felt right. That's not an accident. That's thoughtful design. You know, one thing I tell clients during a consultation is the landscape should look like it and the home shook hands the day they were built. I never want someone to look at a project and think, well, someone definitely added that later. Instead, you know, I want them to wonder, I can't imagine this house without that patio, or that pergola looks like it's always been there. You know, I swear, you know, these stone columns were built with the house. You know, that's one of the greatest compliments a designer can receive. You know, not that people notice the work, but that it feels completely natural. And a lesson I've learned, you know, sometimes the hardest thing for a designer to do is to not add something. And I know that sounds strange, but every landscape reaches a point where one more shrub or one more boulder or one more decorative pot actually makes it less beautiful. So design is a little like seasoning a great steak. Enough enhances it, but too much will hide it. And we'll get into that a little bit more right after this break.
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6: News. I'm Paul Stevens. The U.S. launching new attacks in Iran and what the White House is calling punishment for the killing of two U.S. service members this past Friday.
7: The casualties were at the Mowafiq Salti Air Base in Jordan, and they're a result of Iran's repeated shots at U.S. bases in neighboring countries. At least one strike got through the defenses.
6: And that's Fox's Mike Tobin in Tel Aviv, Israel. The White House taking a bit of a victory lap already regarding soccer's World Cup that wraps up this afternoon.
8: There was going to be no better example of American exceptionalism during our first 250 years and the hope and promise during our next 250 years. This was President Trump's vision, and we've executed incredibly well.
6: White House World Cup Task Force Executive Director Andrew Giuliani on Fox and Friends Weekend. Today, Spain and Argentina, 3 p.m. in New Jersey for the World Cup title. 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
9: Squeeze in Tim. Hey, Tim.
10: You know, I called about a year ago, and you said if you're a man over 45, you can really only be into, you know, the preparation and smoking or grilling of meats in the Roman Empire. We started to agree on the meat, and then we went into the Roman Empire stuff, and then you kind of fragged me a little bit at the end and said, what brought down the Roman Empire? And I didn't have a good answer for you, and I think you knew that already, that there would be no way for me to have a good answer here. Like a bunch of things happening in all kinds kinds of different times brought down the Roman Empire. But I wanted to thank you for leaving it there, because I was like, I really don't know much about this as I thought. So I did some studying, and lo and behold,
9: what did you learn specifically? Yeah, what stood out to you?
10: Well, it turns out that really kind of Romans turning on Romans once Christianity sort of became part of the fabric, because it was one thing to have these outsiders tortured in the arena, but it was like another thing to have their neighbors and things like that that they knew. So there was a big undoing of sort of the esprit de corps of what it meant to be a Roman. And then also Hadrian's Wall saying that we're not going to expand any further, that sort of says a thing to people. And then the Gauls and the different Germanic tribes coming down three different times, and then all sorts of problems in the east with the different tribal people coming in from the steppe. So yeah, it was a tough time on the science. On the Romans.
11: Yeah, similar problems to what we have here in the United States now.
9: Oh yeah.
11: Political instability, invasions.
9: It's repeating
11: deep
9: itself.
11: Deep internal political instability.
9: Mm-hmm. I appreciate your call. Thank you so much. Appreciate that, Tim.
11: Been sitting on that conversation for a year.
9: He's been dwelling on that. I didn't mean to occupy that much time, a whole year.
11: I got
9: to
11: call him back today. I got to put a punctuation on this. My brain won't stop.
9: Yeah.
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0: We are back. 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I'm Michael Padilla with Kevin Wood Landscapes. This show is running every Sunday from 9 to 11. And the Austin Gardner with Cheryl McLaughlin is on Saturdays at 9 to 11. And, you know, you guys can give us both a call at 512-836-0590. We can help you out with any landscape, gardening questions you may have. And if you're just joining us today, I'm talking about something that's kind of dear to my heart, but just some design topics. And, you know, one of my mentors years ago told me, you know, Michael, don't decorate the landscape, reveal it. And I've never forgotten that, because every property already has something special. You know, maybe it's an old oak tree, or maybe it's a limestone outcropping, or maybe it's incredible sunset view. Maybe it's the way the morning light filters through trees. Now, our job isn't to compete with those things. Our job is to help people notice them. And that reminds me of a consultation I had with a wonderful couple. And they apologized before I even reached the front door. You know, they said, Michael, we're embarrassed. You know, our backyard has become the place where old flower pots go to retire. And I laughed and I said, you know what? You're probably the 100th homeowner who's told me something very similar. And as we walked through the yard, they pointed out every problem, you know, the patchy lawn, the overgrown shrubs, the cracked patio, the drainage issues, you know, the tiered flower beds that were cracking. And finally, I asked them a different question. You know, instead of asking, what don't you like? I asked, you know, when you bought this house, what did you imagine this backyard would become? And there was a long silence. And then the wife smiled and she said, you know, we pictured birthday parties and family dinners and a place where the grandkids would want to spend the weekends. And the husband added, you know, and somewhere we'd actually sit at the end of the day. You know, now we weren't talking about landscaping anymore. We were talking talking about dreams. And that's where every great consultation begins. You know, not with measurements, not with a tape measure, you know, with listening. And at Kevin Wood Landscapes, that's one of the things we enjoy most. You know, every property has its own challenges, but every family also has its own story. You know, some want to entertain, some want peace and quiet, some want butterflies, some want a putting green. Let's see, some, you know, want their, you know, a garden that their grandchildren will remember 20 years from now. And, you know, there isn't one perfect landscape. There's only the landscape that's perfect for the actual people that live there. And that's why our very first meeting usually involves more questions than answers. We'll ask about how you live, you know, how you entertain, how you relax, what your weekends look like, you know, where the afternoon sun becomes uncomfortable, where water stands after a heavy rain, or which trees your kids climbed, and, you know, which view you never want to lose, or that's, you know, we understand your life when we ask those questions, and the design almost begins right in itself. And, you know, here's something I'd encourage every listener to do this afternoon. You know, walk outside, leave your phone inside, and just stand quietly in your backyard for 5 minutes. Not with a shovel, not with a hose. Just stand there and look around and ask yourself three questions. Where do I naturally want to walk? Where do I naturally want to sit? And what is my eye drawn towards? And those three answers will tell you more about your landscape than hours spent scrolling through photos online. Every property whispers. And our job as designers is simply learning how to listen. Now, I should probably confess something. Landscape designers are terrible people to go on vacation with. You know, you think you're taking a sightseeing, or we're actually studying retaining walls, and you think we're admiring the hotel. We're looking at the irrigation system, the heads. You know, you stop, take a picture of the ocean. You know, we're over there asking, I wonder what variety of ornamental grass that is. And, you know, my family has learned that every vacation includes at least one sense of becomes with, you know, now that's an interesting drainage solution, or, you know, it's an occupational hazard. And honestly, I wouldn't have it any other way. So we'll talk about why some of the most expensive looking landscapes in Central Texas aren't expensive because of exotic materials. You know, they're beautiful because they understand one timeless principle: layering. And I'll explain how professional designers create depth, elegance, and year-round interest using trees, shrubs, ornamental grasses, perennials, seasonal color. And I'll share another story from the landscape that completely changed the way one family enjoyed their home. So, you know, every once in a while, someone will stop me at the grocery store, you know, the hardware store, or even standing in line waiting for barbecue, and they'll ask, you know, Michael, what makes some landscapes look so expensive? You know, and that's a great question, because here's a little secret. It's usually not because the homeowner spent the most money. It's because someone understood design. Good landscape design is a lot like compost, you know, making a really, really, really good compost. You know, if you get it right, it's going to work really well. And you won't really notice it. It's just working in the background. It's like writing down in a sheet of music, putting together all the instruments. Every instrument has a purpose. Nothing competes. Everything works together. And back in the day, you know, I was in orchestra and in band, and everyone played their part, and they would have every instrument play their part. And much like composing a song, when everything kind of plays its part, everything works together. And one of the most important design techniques we use is something called layering, adding things together to make something great. And, you know, it's you've been looking at layered landscapes your whole life. You just may not have realized it. You know, the best landscape designer in the world, Mother Nature. You know, think about walking through Central Texas woodland. First, you notice the towering live oaks and maybe cedar elms reaching towards the sky. And underneath those trees, you see some smaller understory trees like Mexican buckeye or redbud. And below those are shrubs. You know, then native grasses, and then flowering perennials, then ground covers. And everything has its place. Everything's supporting everything else. You know, nature rarely plants one lonely shrub in the middle of nowhere. She creates communities. And I think that's a wonderful lesson for us. When we begin designing a landscape at Kenwood Landscapes, we're almost never thinking, let's start with flowers. Instead, we're asking, you know, what creates the structure? Trees. Shade, views. Those are the anchors. Then we begin adding the middle layer, shrubs, evergreen structures, seasonal interest, the ornamental grasses, perennials, accent plants. And finally, we'll add seasonal color like the finishing brush strokes on a painting. You know, when you approach a landscape that way, something interesting happens. Even when nothing is blooming, the landscape is still beautiful. We'll be right back after this short break.
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17: Listen, there's a slew of business owners on the east side of town. 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Now, she tells KVU that she showed up last week to find the mirrors all busted up, equipment damaged.
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0: Welcome back, everyone. I'm Michael, and this is All Things Landscape. We actually have a caller online that we're going to jump to right now, and then we'll get back to talking about our fun design topics. Let's jump over to Eric. Eric, can you hear me?
27: Hi, this is Denise from Elgin.
0: Oh, okay.
27: I am calling about a landscape slash plant question.
0: Sure.
27: So my question is, in my front yard, and I live in the country, I don't live in a subdivision, so I'm just out in the country, a house out in the fields, and I've got a fenced area that's my front yard, and that's because of a dog and whatever, and at the and a sidewalk that leads right down the middle going to the front porch, and at the gate there going into that fence, I put in two large decorative flower pots on top of pavers and have put in the dwarf Yaupon holly because they're just so resilient. This is full sun too. And they're just so resilient, and I don't have to deal with the Bermuda grass, which is rampant through the yards and all my gardens. But I'm wondering if there's something else I can put there or if that's really the best choice of plants, and wanted to get your idea either on a different landscape or hardscape idea, or are these plants really great and just go ahead and keep them there and until they outgrow their pots. They are really large pots.
0: And what exactly did you say you had in there right now? Say the plants.
27: Dwarf Yaupon holly.
0: Yeah. And that's it? Just the dwarf Yaupons?
27: They fill it up, yes.
0: Yeah.
27: They absolutely fill the pot.
0: They kind of are a little bit slower growing than regular, you know, Yaupons, and they're not going to get 8 foot tall. They kind of round themselves out a little bit.
27: And they have done that. So they are as wide as the pot is and almost as tall as the pot is. And I figure they probably aren't going to get any bigger than that. But I do know that if we get any kind of damage, I had a tree limb fall on one once when there were trees there, but they got lost due to the freeze in 21. But when the tree limb fell on it, it broke one and it's never recovered. It's got that big hole in the middle from where the tree limb broke everything. And I replaced that one. So they are large. They are fine. It's just they struggle at this time of the year with the heat. Yeah. And I was being in a pot, and it is a large pot, but I was just wondering, you know, what are my alternatives? Maybe not plant-wise, because maybe that is the best, the hardiest plant, you know, but maybe something else. I almost feel like the gate needs, like, an entrance just to kind of soften it a little bit as you're walking into it.
0: Okay. You know, Dorfeopons are kind of traditional. If you're looking for something that's tougher that you won't really have to worry about, that's about the same size, might get a little bigger. You could do Xeric is like soft leaf yuccas. Those look real pretty all lined in planters. You know, you could switch to a grass, like you could do muleys, you know, and those are not going to be, you're not going to worry about them too much. But I really like Dorfeopon because they're evergreen and you're kind of
27: right.
0: They're an easy one to find. Like you said, the tree fell over and made a hole in the line, and you can easily find a large Dorfeopon already grown, maybe in like a 5 gallon that you could buy and replace it. And so it wouldn't take too long to get back up to the same size as the other ones. But,
27: okay.
0: You know, maybe just add a little bit of mulch. Do you have mulch inside the containers?
27: I do.
0: Okay. Yeah. You can add mulch to help out with water retention. And you know, for some fun, maybe put like a purple trailing lantana on a corner or something, and or like an actual spiller. Like you could put a little silver pony's foot, so bounce off that green, or you know, a purple heart vine for some fun.
27: Okay. That's a good idea. I like those thoughts. Thank you.
0: Yeah, but those Dorfeopons, that's a good plant. And I could suggest something I call an ever purple, like a Laura Petalum, that look great in planters, and they're tough. But you know, I think the Dorfeopon's a little tougher than that. And unless you're wanting to go with something Xeric, like a cactus or something, you know, you kind of hit the nail on the head for something that's not going to require a lot of maintenance and trimming, and they grow to a certain size, and that's it. So.
27: Okay, so let me ask you, because I happen to be looking at a Texas sage. Do those come in different sizes? Would that be an alternative as maybe one of, not a Texas sage, but one of those types of barometer bushes that those stay evergreen and they bloom off and on?
0: Yeah, you could do like a compact green cloud sage. If you're, and what, you know, you're putting perennials that like to be in the ground in a container. So it's you're, think of it as like, you know, when we're out at our nurseries, we're watering our plants almost every day in this heat, because you know, the water drains out a lot faster. So just keep that in mind. You know, there isn't a perfect plant, you know, for a container that you can just, you know, put in there and forget about it. You're going to have to be given a supplemental water and possibly every single day, even a Texas sage. So yeah, okay. I'd stick with the compact variety, but yeah, that's a good one. You could even, you know, do those with the Dorfeopons for a little bit of contrast. So.
27: Okay.
0: Yeah.
27: Well, that sounds really great. I appreciate your help this morning, and I enjoy listening to your show too.
0: Most definitely. Thank you very much, Denise.
27: All right. Bye.
0: Bye-bye. And I believe we've got another caller, Fabian out of Pflugerville. We'll jump right over to Fabian. Can you hear me?
3: I can hear you. Good morning, sir.
0: Good morning. Good morning.
3: Can you guys give me well? You guys got the.
0: I can hear you.
3: So I sent you some pictures of my existing yard. I've got a Xeriscape in the backyard.
0: Oh, nice.
3: And I did it all myself. Some kind of like some garden beds kind of up against the pool a little bit. And then I ran pea gravel on a pathway around the circumference of the pool.
0: Yeah, I'm looking
3: and
0: at
3: on
0: that.
3: The outside, I put some black mulch.
0: Uh-huh.
3: And then I put like a home run like the home run, the little baseball trap around the outside of the yard. Up against the fence, I put big stuff, like, I guess about 3-inch or 4-inch big calico gravel.
0: Okay.
3: So I created some contrast and some different, you'll see some banana leaves in there, and you'll see some other Vitex and stuff like that.
0: And tropical hibiscus flowering, very nice.
3: Yeah. And some of the stuff, the freeze got it, so you could actually see the last picture where I actually had some plants in there that didn't survive, and I had to put some different plants in there to replace them.
0: Yeah.
3: But my question is, can I have a crew come in and kind of refine what I've done? Because I guess I've done this about 5 years ago, and it looks beautiful and all, but I'm having issues with the path that I put down. It's no longer in the design in the area where it to walk, because kind of the trees have overgrown the path a little bit.
0: Okay.
3: So I need to, and I got a lot of weeds that are coming up between the weed barrier, and I spray probably twice a year, which is probably not good, but the weed killer and stuff like that. But that's the, if I have guys pull them, they still kind of come up. And I didn't put a large enough sand barrier underneath the weed fabric. So I don't know if there's, you've done jobs like that where you come in and you refine kind of what somebody else has already put together.
0: Yeah, most definitely. We can definitely help you out with that. I will say pea gravel, a lot of the time over the years, it just becomes a really good medium for weed seeds to take off, because it's got a little bit of a soil organic matter in there. It's got plenty of drainage, and those weed seeds are like, oh, this is great stuff to grow in. But
3: right.
0: You know, we do refreshers is what I like to call them, and most definitely we can set up a consultation. I can head out there and tell you our ideas, and we'll go from there. And yeah, most definitely.
3: And I know you were talking about layers. I'm not sure if you see any layers kind of in what my design I made.
0: I do. I see some layering. You could use a little bit more. And, you know, I'm thinking you have some specimen that also are transplantable. You can move stuff around, come October, November. So, you know, it's definitely a workable yard, but you've already kind of laid out a lot, you know. Very fun. Looks good, man. Good job.
3: Yeah, I busted my knees and my back doing that, and it got the best of me. But I mean, everybody else loves what the payoff was, which is a beautiful tropical design.
0: Yep, most definitely. You can call us on our office number or reach out through our website and set up a consultation. But we've got to jump to break here right now, Fabian.
3: All right, thanks, Michael. Appreciate your show.
0: Most definitely. Talk to you soon. That's right, guys. You know, if you want to get a consultation done, go to our website at kevinwoodlandscapes.com, and we'll be right back after this break.
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4: Trading attacks. I'm Paul Stevens, Fox News. The U.S. hitting Iran hard again last night following the deaths on Friday of two service members in Jordan, Madeline Rivera in D.C.
5: CENTCOM says the latest round of strikes yesterday weren't only meant to degrade Iran's ability to hit ships in the Strait of Hormuz. They also targeted IRGC forces that they say launch attacks against U.S. service members in Jordan on Friday. We have yet to learn the identities of the two fallen service members. The U.S. says they were killed as they and partner forces defended themselves from Iranian ballistic missile and drone attacks. One service member is currently missing in action. Four American service members were evacuated to Jordanian hospitals. They have since been released.
4: And the president says the U.S. response following the deaths of two American service members in Jordan is unfortunate, but says the actions are necessary to protect the nation. Zohran Mamdani, the mayor of New York, says he's talking with city lawyers to figure out whether or not New York has the legal authority to arrest the Prime Minister of Israel, Benjamin Netanyahu, if he attends the UN General Assembly in September.
6: Far-left New York City Mayor Zohran Mamdani, in an interview with the New York Times, says the city is exploring whether it has the legal authority to arrest Netanyahu.
7: whatever the law allows me to do in New York City, that's what we will do, but we won't be writing our own laws to that end. That's an active conversation with our legal department.
6: The mayor has called Netanyahu a war criminal who belongs in The Hague. The International Criminal Court issued arrest warrants for Netanyahu and former Defense Minister Yoav Gallant in November 2024 over alleged war crimes in Gaza. Israel has rejected those allegations. Deborah Valentine, Fox News.
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12: Chrissy is checking in from North Austin this morning on this homeless issue. You got two competing efforts. You got the city cleaning up some encampments. You got the state sweeping in several days prior doing the same thing. And, well, the state's making some great progress. Chrissy, good morning in North Austin. What are you thinking about?
13: Good morning. So, you know, it's so interesting when you hear the mayor and the czar. And basically what I hear is a lot of complaining. And really in this world, you have, you know, people that complain and the people that provide solutions. And so I'm sure that they don't need the governor's permission to provide solutions. I'm sure the city knows where every single homeless encampment is. All they have to simply do is work. They go, oh, I see the governor's task force is over here. Let's take a team out. Let's give some flyers out. Let's say, hey, come to this location. We're going to provide you this, this, and this. Because apparently the city has millions of dollars at its fingertips. But where is it actually being used? I don't even know, you know, besides a few hotels, where is all the money going? You know, where is places to help people get cleaned up, to go for job interviews, to get help with their addictions? Where are those places in the city? It should be really well known.
12: It's a great point. That's an outstanding point. You're absolutely right. This is a real opportunity for the mayor to step up and solve a real problem, right?
11: Yeah, sure.
12: Instead of, just sugarcoating this money pit that we've created, this homeless industrial complex. You're right, Chrissy. A full city audit would go a long way in restoring some credibility and trust at City Hall, but the mayor is fully embracing the politics of the time.
11: Yeah. Yeah, in fact, I imagine if you had a mayoral candidate who was genuine about a full, top-down, third-party, outside audit and followed through with it, that you'd probably find a wildly successful candidate, mayor, that could actually draw people together.
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4: Things getting a bit better along the U.S. East Coast after Saturday's heavy rain triggered flash flooding, but tens of millions of Americans are still at risk for severe weather. Fox Weather's Adam Klotz.
20: There is a silver lining with all of that heavy rain we saw, and it really changed the pattern of some of that smoke as you're looking at some of the air quality, and it has gone back to much more normal, reasonable levels across the east and into the northeast where it was horrible yesterday. Now, there still is wildfire smoke. Those fires are still burning up across Canada, and it's back settled into where it initially began, just to the south of that. Right. So you're talking about Wisconsin, Minnesota. That's where the air quality is at its worst again this morning. Along the East Coast, things are looking pretty good for today. The risk of severe weather has settled a little farther towards the south. Yes, still the mid-Atlantic there as you're talking about the Carolinas and Virginia, and then stretching back over down towards the south. So Atlanta could see at least some risk of severe weather as we get going in the afternoon.
4: And some spots could see up to 3 inches of rain. More than 200,000 customers lost power yesterday because of these severe storms. The champion of this year's World Cup is going to be crowned later today, Sunday. Fox's Brian Yenis previews all this from outside New York, New Jersey Stadium.
28: The big question is, will Argentina be able to be repeat World Cup champions for the first time that's ever been done in 64 years, or will Spain win its 38th consecutive game going undefeated, which would break a record? The world's greatest soccer player, 39-year-old Lionel Messi, will face off against Spain's 19-year-old prodigy Lamine Yamal. The king versus the heir apparent. Both Messi and Yamal started their careers with FC Barcelona. The two have been connected since this unbelievable 2007 UNICEF photo in which Messi just happened to be bathing Yamal as an infant. 19 years later, they faced off in the World Cup final.
4: And Messi will likely need at least two goals in the World Cup final to keep his golden boot hopes alive after France's Kylian Mbappe scored twice against England to finish with 10 goals. I'm Paul Stevens. This is Fox News.
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1: News Radio KLBJ Ritter Weather Watch. Plenty of afternoon sunshine, high 96, partly cloudy, low 70s tonight. And for tomorrow to kick off the week, partly cloudy skies, very hot with a high of 98. That's your News Radio KLBJ Ritter Weather Watch. 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
0: We are back. This is All Things Landscape. 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Give us a call or text. And we were just discussing different design tricks and what have you, but here's another little design trick. You know, don't plant soldiers, plant families. And when I see a landscape with one of everything, I smile because I know exactly what happened. Someone went to the nursery and fell in love over and over and over again. You know, one rosemary, then one agave, and one salvia, one ornamental grass, one lorpetalum, one rose, one yucca, one Japanese maple. You know, it's like inviting 20 strangers to a dinner party and hoping they all become best friends. But professional designers think differently. You know, we repeat plants, maybe groups of 3, 5, 7, sometimes more. And the repetition creates rhythm. Your eyes begin to relax instead of wondering where to look next. It's simply, your eyes simply enjoy the journey, and nature repeats, and so should we. I remember meeting with a homeowner who had spent years collecting beautiful plants, and I mean beautiful plants, absolutely beautiful. There wasn't a single unhealthy plant in the entire yard. Everything looked well cared for, but something felt busy. And as we walked together, she laughed and said, "You know, I've been collecting plants for 20 years, and I smiled. I can tell." She looked at me and she laughed, and she's like, "Is it that obvious?" And you know, I said, "Well, only because I see myself in you. You know, every gardener becomes a collector at some point. We all do it." And I still walk through nurseries and think, "Oh, I don't have one of those." But the difference is, you know, over the years, I've learned that the prettiest individual plant doesn't always create the prettiest landscape. So we didn't remove everything, you know, far from it. We simply reorganized the orchestra. You know, plants that had been standing alone suddenly became part of a beautiful, you know, grouping. And colors started flowing from one bed to the next, and the eye moved naturally through the landscape. A winding limestone path suddenly felt more inviting because it was framed by repeating masses of these ornamental grasses and some flowering salvias. And when we finished, the homeowner looked at me and she said, you know, she looked around and she smiled and she says, "Michael, you know, it's peaceful." And that one word, peaceful, you know, not expensive, not fancy, you know, not impressive, but peaceful. That's exactly what thoughtful design should feel like. So one of the things we enjoy most at Kevin Wood Landscapes is helping homeowners see possibilities they simply couldn't see before. Not because they lack imagination, you know, because they're too close to it. It's a little like proofreading your own writing. You know, sometimes you looked at something for so many years that it becomes invisible. Then someone walks the property with fresh eyes and suddenly they notice that incredible live oak that's hiding behind the overgrown shrubs. Or they realize the afternoon shade naturally creates the perfect location for a patio. Or they discover a beautiful view that only needed a little pruning to become the centerpiece of the entire backyard. And that's why I always tell people, sometimes the best investment isn't the construction, it's the conversation. You know, every great project we've ever built at Kevin Wood Landscapes started exactly the same way. A homeowner simply said, you know, Michael, would you mind coming over and taking a look? You know, everything else grew from that first conversation. So, you know, this afternoon, I'd encourage you to visit one of your favorite neighborhoods. You know, drive slowly. Look at the landscapes you admire. Don't just notice the flowers, you know, ask yourself, why does that yard feel so welcoming? Is it the shade? Is it the curved walkway? The repetition of plants? The stonework? The lighting? You train your eye to notice why a landscape feels good. You know, once you begin seeing design, you'll never look at landscapes the same way again. And if you see a design you like, you might find yourself passing by it at night to see what it looks like lit up. And a little humor, you know, you're becoming a serious gardener when your camera roll looks like this. You know, you got one picture of your family, 23 pictures of a tree, 4 close-ups of somebody else's mulch, and 300 random photos, you know, labeled, I like this edging. And meanwhile, your kids are like, Dad, could you maybe take one picture of us? You know, absolutely. Right after I photograph this beautiful retaining wall. Priorities. Actually, my camera roll is filled with pictures of my family. I'm very blessed, thank God. So when we come back, you know, after a short break here in a little while, we're going to talk about one of my absolute favorite parts of every landscape. And it's not patios, it's not plants, it's not the lighting. We're gonna talk about destination spaces. You know, those little corners and nooks of a property that quietly invite you to sit down, stay a while, and enjoy life. And I'll share another true story from a family who discovered that the smallest seating area in their backyard became the most valuable part of the entire project we did. And sometimes we might create those little nooks and spaces. Sometimes we create a few of them. So just depends on what the property is calling for, what the family is calling for. And the funny thing is when we were building that one little area for them to sit down, it grew with me and grew on me, and that I realized was going to become the little space that they were going to enjoy the most and spend the most time. But you're listening to All Things Landscape. I'm Michael Padilla with Kevin Wood Landscapes, and we'll be right back.
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12: Sandy, it says on the screen you're a teacher. I want to get your thoughts on this. There's a story in the Daily Mail about a high school teacher. She's a 10th grade English teacher, and she's quitting because of the technology. Well, she says these young minds are being destroyed by the technology. They're playing games. They're copying assignments using AI and ChatGPT, and they're not learning a thing, and she's so frustrated that she's actually leaving the profession as a result of it. Do you see some of the same things?
13: I happen to be an 11th grade English teacher, and absolutely. These kids, I can't even let, they'll ask, can I listen to music while I'm writing? No, because I've had children who have AI dictating to them through their headphones as they're writing a paper. Mm. So you can't trust them to do things online, you know, if you want to have them write their paper in a Google Doc, say. It's impossible to trust them because they can cheat. And I agree with her. That's what I mean also about the fact that they can't think because they're relying too heavily on these things to think for them. And I understand her frustration. My students have to write everything by hand. I have a student who used AI to write about her favorite place. What the heck? I mean, wow. If you can't write about yourself, it's ridiculous.
12: To be the devil's advocate in this conversation, Sandy, the AI is pushing our culture that direction where you don't have to think. You just have to ask the right questions in ChatGPT, and you can get a job in this country. The technology is pushing us towards a lack of focus and mindless knowledge. 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
11: You're right. I mean, it is really, really cut into critical thinking. 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
12: Listen, the San Marcos City Council has voted on an item that will keep data centers out of the city. In a 4-3 votes, the San Marcos Council is prohibiting data centers in all zoning districts.
11: It just seems like more and more, you know, local areas are trying to go in this direction when it comes to data centers. You know, like them or not, that is the direction that all our technology is headed. They will be built in one place, if not here, somewhere else.
12: It kind of feels like these data centers are being forced on us by big tech. Right? Because everything you do, everything you use, everywhere you work, your national security, your weather forecast is all going to go through a data center, is already going through a data center at some capacity.
11: Right.
12: Our economy hinges on the success of the data centers. It feels like we're forced into this.
11: Oh, we are.
12: I don't want them to use a bunch of water. I don't want them to drive up electric rates. They're going to do it. We just need to have them do it right.
21: 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This is All Things Landscape. 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
0: Welcome back, everybody. This is All Things Landscape. I'm Michael Padilla. We had some texts come in, but one of them I wanted to share with y'all because a lot of listeners probably have these, the Fargifugium or leopard plants. It says, my leopard plants have a brown, crispy texture around outer parts of leaves. It is some sort of pest or something else. Is there a spray or treatment I can give them? Thank you. And when I see leopard plants with some brown spots or the edges of the leaves are kind of brown, and it could be three things. You know, it's they're not in the shade, or they're getting a lot of dry air, and It could also be low water, so you need to increase your watering. They need a little bit of a drink. And it also could be, you know, pest and disease. So I'd like to give them a little drink, and I will always treat them with Triple Action Neem Oil and that Southern Ag brand. That's the one that I've seen does the best over the years. It's the best product. So Southern Ag Triple Action Neem Oil. So welcome back, everybody. And you know, if you've listened to the show for very long, you've probably figured out that I love asking questions. And sometimes I think good landscape design starts with good questions. And today, you know, I have another one for you. When you walk into your backyard, where are you going? You know, not where are you mowing or not where are you watering, but where are you actually going? Because here's something I've learned after years of designing landscapes across Central Texas. The best landscapes always have a destination. Somewhere that quietly says, you know, come sit down. Think about your favorite vacation.

it reminds me of one of my favorite consultations. You know, the homeowners had a wonderful backyard, a beautiful lawn and healthy trees, and everything was well maintained. But as we walked around, I noticed something. You know, there wasn't a single chair outside. Not one. So I asked, do y'all ever spend time back here? And the husband laughed and said, no. And I asked, you know, why not? And he looked around for a second and finally said, I've honestly never thought about it. And that answer, like, fascinated me. Not because he didn't love his backyard, because no one had ever given him a reason to actually use it. So instead of talking about construction, we talked about life. And I asked, you know, what do your Saturday mornings look like? And he smiled and he says, you know, I usually drink coffee in the kitchen. And I stopped and said, you know, what if you drink it outside? And he paused and he said, you know, I never really considered that. And then I asked his wife, you know, what do you enjoy doing? She said, I love reading. And I asked, well, when's the last time you read a book outside? And she laughed. You know, I can't remember, she said. And that conversation kind of shaped the entire project. And we built a small limestone patio beneath an existing oak tree. You know, not huge, just large enough for two comfortable chairs and a little table. And we surrounded it with fragrant rosemary and salvias and some Mexican feather grass and white guara, and dance in the breeze, you know, kind of play around with the wind. And, you know, a few months later, I received one of my favorite emails, and it, you know, it said, you know, hey guys, we accidentally spend most evenings outside now. And accidentally, you know, I loved that word because that's exactly what great design should do. It quietly changes your habits without you even realizing it. And, you know, destinations don't have to be big. And here's another myth, you know, that I can bust this morning. You know, people often think that the destination spaces require enormous backyards, and it's not true. I've created destinations that were barely large enough for two, you know, chairs, and I've tucked the benches into tiny side gardens, and I've transformed, you know, forgotten corners into the peaceful little retreats. I built some intimate patios that became the most popular room of the entire house. And luxury isn't measured in square footage. It's measured by how a space makes you feel. And some of the most peaceful places I've ever designed were also some of the smallest. You know, one of my favorite moments during a consultation, you know, happens when we're simply walking the property, and sometimes we'll stop unexpectedly and I'll look around and say, you know, stand here for just a second. And the homeowner usually looks at me like I've spotted something unusual, and then I'll ask, you know, what did you hear? And usually there's silence, and then they start noticing, you know, the wind in the trees, a mockingbird, water moving through the nearby creek, maybe some leaves rustling. And I'll ask, you know, what did you see? What do you see? And suddenly they notice that the afternoon light is filtering through the branches and a distant hill country view, maybe some butterflies or moving through the native flowers, working. You know, these moments are special because that's often where the design begins. Not on paper. It's standing quietly together and listening to what the property has been trying to tell us all along. And that's why at Kevin Wood Landscapes, you know, our consultations aren't about arriving with a catalog of ideas. They're about discovering your property together. You know, every yard has its own personality and every family has its own story. So our job, you know, is to help those two come together. So here's something I'd love for every listener

0: everyone listening, you know, now or later on to the playback of the show, you know, try this week. You know, walk outside this evening, you know, about 30 minutes before sunset. Take two lawn chairs and go put them in different spots around your yard. And sit in each one for 5 minutes and don't say a word, just notice. Where does the breeze feel the best? Where does the light look most beautiful? Where do you naturally relax? And you might discover the perfect destination has been waiting for you all along. Now, I've noticed one universal truth. No matter how carefully you design the perfect seating area, if you've had, you know, a Labrador Retriever, he's already claimed the best chair. You paid for it, you carried it home, you arranged it perfectly, and congratulations, it's his now. At least he'll let you sit nearby and pet him sometimes. When we come back, we're going to cut to break. We're going to go exploring to one of the greatest luxuries any Central Texas landscape can offer. Not a swimming pool, not a cabana, not an outdoor kitchen. Shade. We'll talk about why mature trees are worth their weight in gold and how to create cooler outdoor spaces. It's one of the smartest investments you'll ever make and one of those your grandchildren will thank you for. I'm Michael. This is All Things Landscape. We'll be right back.
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4: I'm Ann Carrick. Argentina and Spain face off today to determine this year's World Cup champion. Executive Director of the White House Task Force on the FIFA World Cup 2026, Andrew Giuliani, on Fox and Friends Weekend.
5: There was going to be no better example of American exceptionalism during our first 250 years and the hope and promise during our next 250 years. This was President Trump's vision, and we've executed incredibly well.
4: The game is at 3 p.m. Eastern on Fox. The U.S. has bombarded Iran for the eighth night in a row after two U.S. service members were killed. Fox's Mike Tobin.
6: The casualties were at the Mowafiq Salti Air Base in Jordan, to the eastern side of Jordan. They're a result of Iran's repeated shots at U.S. bases in neighboring countries. At least one strike got through the defenses.
4: Iran's attacks triggering air raids in Israel. 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
9: Justices Samuel Alito and Clarence Thomas from the Supreme Court both indicate they intend to remain on the bench through 2026. Is this one of those things where they're going to stay a little too long and then president doesn't have an opportunity to replace them with candidates of his choice? And then whom do we end up with if there's Democrats in control of this whole shoot match at some point?
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0: That's right. This is All Things Landscape. Welcome back, everyone. If someone asked me, Michael, what's the single most valuable thing you can add to a Central Texas landscape? They'd probably expect me to say like a beautiful patio or an outdoor kitchen or a fire pit and maybe a spectacular fountain, and those are all wonderful. But my answer is much simpler. Shade. Beautiful, comfortable, living, shade. Shade changes everything. Think about the hottest day last August. It's coming up. This next week, we're going to be hitting the hundreds, guys. You remember it. We all do. It's the kind of afternoon where even your lawn chair feels warm enough to fry bacon. But picture two identical patios now. One sits in full afternoon sun and the other rests beneath the canopy of a mature live oak. Which one are you going to choose? Exactly. Shade changes everything. Temperature, comfort, bird activity, plant health, outdoor enjoyment. Even conversations seem to last longer in the shade. And I don't know the scientific explanation for that, but I know it's true. The best investment you may never see fully. And here's something I tell clients all the time. The best time to plant a shade tree was 20 years ago. The second best time is today. I know you've heard that before, but I'd like you to think about it a little differently. When you plant a tree, you're making a promise to the future. Maybe you'll enjoy its shade. Maybe your children will. Maybe your grandchildren, or maybe someone you've never even met yet. Think about that. A tree is one of the few gifts we intentionally give to people we've probably never know. And that's pretty remarkable. Years ago, I met with a wonderful retired couple. They had a beautiful home in a beautiful neighborhood, but every afternoon around 2 o'clock, their backyard became unusable. The patio faced west, and the sun poured directly across it, so the concrete became almost too hot to walk on with shoes. The husband laughed and said, Michael, we own one of the nicest patios in the neighborhood and we never use it. And that sentence stayed with me, not because the patio wasn't beautiful, because it wasn't comfortable. So we started asking different questions about it. And, we kind of approached it was, where could we introduce shade? Would a pergola help, or could we strategically plant several canopy trees? How could we redirect, the sunlight just beaming down? And so those questions shaped the design, and we ended up planting trees that would become, giants. And we added beautiful cedar pergola and installed a ceiling fan, and we introduced some climbing vines that would mature, over time, and added some landscape lighting, and then we waited. And landscapes are one of the few things in life that actually become more beautiful with age. So a couple years later, I stopped by to check on everything, and there they were, you know, sitting outside, sweet teas and in hand, and watching birds at the feeder. And the husband smiled and said, "You know, we practically live out here now." And I smiled back, and you know, I was saying, "You know, that's exactly what we were hoping for." One thing I think people underestimate is the architectural role trees play. You know, trees create ceilings. They frame views. They define outdoor rooms. They soften harsh lines. They guide your eye. They cool the air. They create a habitat. A landscape without trees is a little like a house without a roof. Technically, it works, but it never feels complete. One thing we love doing at Kevin Wood Landscapes is helping clients think 20 years ahead. And that sounds unusual in a world where everyone wants everything finished tomorrow. But here's what experience has taught me. You know, it's the landscapes people treasure the most, you know, are rarely the ones built the fastest. They're the ones that were thoughtfully planned. Sometimes during a consultation, you know, I'll stand beneath an existing live oak and say, "Let's build the entire landscape around this tree." You know, other times we'll point to an open area and imagine the shade that will exist 15 years from now. And that's one of my favorite parts of landscape design. You're not just solving today's problems, you're planting tomorrow's comfort. You know, you're designing for birthdays that haven't happened yet, and for grandchildren who maybe haven't been born yet, for quiet evenings that haven't been enjoyed yet. You know, that's what excites us. Yeah, at Kevin Wood Landscapes, we aren't just installing landscapes. We're helping families create places they'll grow into. And if we're fortunate, those families become friends. Some of the greatest blessings of my career have been, you know, receiving Christmas cards and graduation announcements and family photos from clients years after the, you know, last stone was actually laid. And that's when I know we accomplished something much bigger than landscaping. You know, we earned trust and a relationship that, you know, that's something like that we treasure. And here's something that every Texan understands. There are only two kinds of parking spaces, you know, shade and I'll just keep driving. Now, I've literally watched people circle a parking lot for 5 extra minutes just to park beneath one little tree. And you know why? Because deep down, every Texan is a landscape designer. We all appreciate good shade. So, you know, people ask me, and my friends and, you know, clients and people that know me, you know, what is it really like running a landscape company? And, you know, usually they're expecting me to talk about plants or equipment or stone, but instead I usually smile because landscaping has introduced me to some of the finest people I've ever met. Not just clients, you know, craftsmen, designers, masons, carpenters, irrigation techs, equipment operators, our friends at the nurseries, the growers, the suppliers of stone, you know, electricians and arborists, people who take enormous pride in doing things the right way. And running a landscape company isn't just about building beautiful projects. It's about leading a team of people who care deeply about the work that they're leaving behind. And that's something I never take for granted. You know, before the first shovel ever hits the ground. And you know what's funny is most people think a landscape project begins when a skid steer rolls into the driveway or, you know, boots are in the ground with shovels digging in. But the truth is, by the time you guys see equipment on your property, we've already spent hours, sometimes days, thinking about your project. Yeah, we've walked the property and taken some measurements and studied drainage. We've watched how the sun moves across the yard and looked at existing trees and thought about irrigation, discussed construction sequencing, and we've met with some suppliers and ordered materials and coordinated schedules and talked through the details with our crew. And, you know, beautiful landscapes don't happen by accident. They're carefully planned, you know, just like building your home. And one of the things I love the most about this profession is that no 2 days are ever the same. You know, one morning I might be meeting with a young couple who just bought their very first home and they're excited and they've got ideas and Pinterest boards and magazine clippings and ChatGPT dreams. And that afternoon I might be sitting with a retired couple who simply want a quiet place to drink coffee beneath the trees. The next day I'm helping preserve a 40-year-old ponytail palm because it's part of the family's history. And then I'm at a church discussing a memorial garden. Every property's different. Every family's different. Every conversation's different. And that's what keeps this profession fresh. Right after this break, I'll tell you all about the part that people don't see about owning a landscaping company. We'll be right back after this break.
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14: Let me squeeze in. Roberts wants to weigh in on the law, the new bill that was approved by the House and the Senate. It's on the governor's desk for his approval. It would mandate that the Ten Commandments be placed in every public school classroom. And the ACLU is filing a lawsuit against the state to try to block this. Robert, good morning. What are you thinking about?
15: So I'm a Jewish American, and it turns my stomach to come to agree with the ACLU on anything. I mean, really, it makes me throw up in my mouth, frankly. But I have to come down on the side of that. I don't think that this is a proper thing to do, to be posting the Ten Commandments.
14: Why?
15: Well, because my belief system, and again, you know, I'm an Orthodox Jew, allows for the personal belief that any human being, regardless of their religion, can be a decent human being, regardless of what they believe or what they don't believe. In that regard, you know, I feel that some people could be offended because of their belief system. I'm 73 years old. I'm a product of New York City public schools. And when I left elementary school in 1964, we always had one day a week where there was a morning program, what they called assembly day. And everybody assembled in the auditorium and the principal gave a speech. It was always a non-denominational speech, but it always invoked either the name of God or he said the Lord or something like that. So we've kind of been through that. It didn't offend me as a child. And
14: I'm just curious, do you have a problem with the pride flags and the BLM flags and things like that in the classroom?
15: Yes.
14: Good,
15: yes,
14: good.
15: Totally.
14: I appreciate
15: totally.
14: Your consistency. You and I may disagree on the mandate for the Ten Commandments in the classrooms, but I do appreciate your consistency, and I appreciate your opinion. Thank
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14: You.
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16: 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This is All Things Landscape. 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
0: That's right. This is All Things Landscape. I'm Michael Padilla with Kevinwood Landscapes. 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Had the text coming in today. All right. So the part people don't see. Here's something most people never really get to witness, but it's the construction crews celebrating. And I know that sounds funny, but it's true. You know, sometimes we'll finish setting a particularly difficult piece of limestone and everyone will step back and no one says a word for a few seconds and someone will smile and another crew member nods and maybe someone quietly says, you know, that looks good. And if you don't know construction, that sentence may not sound like much, but in our world, that's everything. It's the equivalent of a standing ovation. And craftsmen have a unique way of complimenting one another. You know, they don't use a lot of words and they simply appreciate quality. And I love being around people like that. So one morning we were preparing to install a large limestone feature and it was heavy, you know, extremely heavy. And the crew had spent quite a while planning exactly how we were going to execute the move safely. And one of the younger guys looked at one of our experienced team members and asked, you know, how do you know exactly where to set it? And my master mason, you know, he smiled and he looked at the stone for a long time and he simply said, you know, I'll tell you. And the younger guy, he just looked completely confused and kind of smiled because I knew exactly what he meant. You know, master mason, all craftsmen, they develop an eye, but they understand balance and proportion and scale. And they know when something feels right. It's hard to teach. It comes from years of paying attention. And that moment reminded me that landscaping is still a craft. You know, yes, we use equipment. Yes, we use some technology. But at the end of the day, it still comes down to people. People who care enough to move one stone 3 inches because they'll know it looked better for the next 30 years. That's craftsmanship. Now, if you ask me to name my favorite part of running Kevinwood Landscapes, it probably isn't what you'd expect. You know, it's not winning a project, it's not finishing a project, and it's not even seeing the completed landscape for the first time. It's the walkthrough at the very end. You know, when we invite the homeowner outside and we slow slowly walk the property together. We explain how everything works and we answer questions and we watch them begin imagining birthdays and barbecues and Christmas lights and morning coffees and family dinners. And almost every time, you know, someone says like, you know, I can't believe this is our backyard now. And, you know, that never gets old. Not after one project, you know, not after hundreds. It's a privilege every single time. You know, people often tell us, you know, we've been thinking about this project for years. And I understand exactly what they mean. A landscape isn't an impulse purchase. It's deeply personal. You know, you're trusting someone with your home, with your memories, and with your investment. At Kevinwood Landscapes, we've always believed that trust is earned one conversation at a time. That's why consultations are some of my favorite days. You know, there's no pressure, no rush, just a conversation about possibilities. And we'll walk the property together, we'll ask questions, we'll listen more than we talk, because before we can design a landscape, we need to understand the people who will be living in it. Every lasting relationship we've built started exactly that way. You know, a handshake, a walk around the yard, and a conversation about what home could become. Let me tell you one thing every landscape contractor knows. If the weather forecast says there's a 10% chance of rain, it will rain exactly where you're working when you're working. And if it says 100% chance of rain, you're going to spend the all day looking at blue skies wondering why you canceled yesterday. You know, I've decided weather apps are like garden gnomes, charming and entertaining, but occasionally accurate. We can talk about one of my favorite landscape features, you know, water. Why fountains have captivated people for thousands of years, and you know, why every luxury resort seems to understand their magic. But how a modest water feature can completely transform the feeling of a Central Texas backyard. It's amazing what the sound of water can do. And, you know, let's see if this sounds familiar. You know, it's Saturday morning, you look out the kitchen window, the lawn needs mowing, the flower beds need weeding. There's mulch to spread. The irrigation needs adjusting. You tell yourself, you know, I'll just work outside for an hour. And 4 hours later, you've somehow reorganized the garage and pressure washed the driveway and trimmed every shrub and maybe visited the nursery and bought three plants you absolutely didn't need. But that's gardening. And that's it's also mental health, you know. Sometimes you need a little time for yourself and plants. People often ask me, you know, Michael, you know, after all these years, do you still enjoy landscaping? And I don't even have to think about the answer. You know, absolutely. You know, not because every day my office is outside. You know, believe me, some days are incredibly challenging working outside. And construction has a way of keeping you humble. You know, Mother Nature occasionally has other plans. Equipment breaks and schedules change, and Texas weather can remind us who's really in charge. But here's what keeps me excited. You know, every property is a blank canvas, and every family has a different dream. Every consultation begins with possibility, and I never get tired of possibilities. So one of my favorite moments doesn't really happen when we're pouring concrete or setting stones or planting trees. It happens much earlier. You know, usually around someone's kitchen table, we'll spread out plans and drink a cup of coffee and talk, and not just about the landscaping, but about life And I start asking the questions that are important, like how long have you lived here? And, you know, where do your grandchildren like to play when they're here? And do you enjoy entertaining? And where do you find yourself sitting on Sunday mornings? And do you like listening to moving water? And what's your favorite season? People might be thinking, what does any of that have to do with landscaping? And it's everything, because we're not just designing a yard. We're designing around your life. It's a very different approach. And honestly, I think that's why so many of our clients become lifelong friends. You know, Kevinwood Landscapes, we've been incredibly blessed. Many of the families who trusted us years ago still call us today. And sometimes they need another phase of the landscape, and sometimes they simply want to walk the property together and talk about new ideas. Sometimes they text us pictures and hanging out and enjoying what we've built. And those moments mean more to me than they'll probably ever know. Because that's when you realize you didn't just build a landscape. You became part of someone's story. That's it for today's show. Next week, we'll have a little bit of different show, and I might be helping out Cheryl on Saturday as well. So we'll get to spend a lot of time together. Once again, this has been All Things Landscape. I'm Michael Padilla with Kevinwood Landscapes. Look forward to talking with everyone next Sunday. Until then, my friends, bye-bye.
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18: Sirens are sounding in Israel as U.S. strikes continue in Iran after two U.S. service members are killed. I'm Ann Carrick, Fox News. Iran launching missiles at the city of Aqaba in Jordan. Fox's Mike Tobin with more from Tel Aviv.
19: It's at the tip of the Red Sea, right where Israel and Jordan come together. So anything that threatens Aqaba threatens Israel as well. To this point, the Iranians have not fired on Israel in this round of fighting. And an eighth round of airstrikes has now concluded in Iran. U.S. strikes in Iran. The military operation now amplified by the two U.S. servicemen killed, a third missing, and four wounded. These are the first U.S. troops killed since that memorandum of understanding was signed. The casualties were at the Mawafak Salty Air Base in Jordan, and they're a result of Iran's repeated shots at U.S. bases in neighboring countries. At least one strike got through the defenses.
18: 16 U.S. service members have been killed since the U.S. began striking Iran. Iran says at least 50 people were killed in the latest round of strikes. UK Labour Party head Andy Burnham is touting his goals for his term once he becomes Prime Minister, British Prime Minister, that is, Monday. Fox's Stephanie Bennett has details from London.
23: The former mayor of Greater Manchester aims for greater public control of essential services and new powers for regional governments, signaling a shift to the left from outgoing Prime Minister Keir Starmer. Burnham's office also says he wants to relocate part of number 10 Downing Street up to Manchester, scrap plans for a government-issued digital ID that would have tackled illegal immigration, but also eventually allow people to manage childcare or tax returns. And there's also suggestions for new oil and gas drilling in the North Sea. Well, during his speech Friday, the 56-year-old condemned the economic model established in the 1980s by Margaret Thatcher, saying Britain surrendered control of the essentials.
18: Starmer resigning last month after serving less than 2 years in office. 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
24: News Radio KLBJ Radar Weather Watch. Plenty of afternoon sunshine, high 96. Partly cloudy, low 70s tonight. And for tomorrow to kick off the week, partly cloudy skies, very hot with a high of 98. That's your News Radio KLBJ Radar Weather Watch. I'm Rachel Marisak.
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6: That's right, friends. This is Retire Smart Austin Radio with the team here from Empower Wealth and Tax. In the booth today, I've got the man, the myth, the legend, Mr. Phil Capriotti Sr. And we also have a great guest in here. And Phil, I will let you go ahead and introduce him. But first, how are you? You survived tax season. How you feeling?
7: Oh, God, I feel wonderful. I feel enervated. Yeah, we're getting ready to take a little vacation. We're going to take a vacation to our new office that we just opened up in Lakeway. Yeah, we're out there, folks, right on Route 620. It's 1213 620. Gorgeous office. And we have had callers and folks watching the show begging us to open up an office in Lakeway. And so we finally did. And not only that, soon to come, Great Hills Trail. Great Hills Trail. We're actually training a husband wife CFP fiduciary team to run that office. So we're really very excited. If you're listening to my voice or watching us on Retire Smart Austin TV, call in because we're opening up an office close to you.
6: 855-348-5157. We're going to keep giving out that phone number throughout the program today. We have folks at the call center. They can schedule a time for you. We'll find the right office. Now, Phil, do me a favor. Would you mind introducing the wonderful gentleman sitting next to you?
7: The amazing Chris Karn. So let me explain something to you, folks. Chris has been my personal attorney for many, many, many years. Young man, and when I say young man, he's about 30 years my junior, but a wealth of experience. This guy not only has done my multiple trusts, my wife's, myself, our companies, I mean, but he works with all of our clients' wills and trusts. He is the best in the business. He's board certified, Series 65.
6: Oh, wow. Wow.
7: When you call in, if you're working with us, you have to understand we have our own legal arm, our own legal department, and we're actually been going live. It's called Empower Wealth Law. Good Lord willing, the creek don't rise. Hopefully, we're going to have Chris running that. But at any rate, he's been working with our clients now for over 6-7 years. Chris, would you say about that?
9: Yeah, it's probably been the last 6-7 years, and obviously as things continue to grow and we continue to provide these services to all the clients and this cohesive team experience, I think things are going to just continue to explode from there.
7: Yeah, couldn't agree. So we're going to talk today about a number of different issues. We're going to talk real life stories. We're going to talk about trust, durable power of attorney. Well, actually, I'm going to let Chris go ahead and take.
6: Yeah.
7: Chris, what kind of topics would you like to talk about today?
9: There are so many things that are great to talk about that people don't understand, misconceptions about the opportunities and really what estate planning is. What are we doing in doing estate planning? What does it cost? And why do we need to do it?
6: Mm-hmm. Yeah. One of the things that I think can be very confusing is the ownership of assets between a married couple. So if you don't mind, I'm going to throw some fastballs at you and you kind of give us an idea, because I think our radio listeners can get the experience of you, of how you've helped untangle knots as much as you possibly can. In fact, if you don't mind, can I start with a personal story, Chris, real quick?
9: Absolutely.
6: Well, my father had a health episode this past weekend, and he's doing a little bit better. But as I was talking to him, I said, you know, if it was much worse than it was, you know, how would mom access the 401ks, the individual accounts and so forth? And he said, oh, I don't think that's a worry because mom's a beneficiary on everything that I own. And I said, Dad, I don't think that's how it works. Is that one of the issues that people not really understanding? There's end of life, but there's all kinds of messiness in between of being incapacitated or unable to make decisions that I think people really don't understand, Chris.
9: Yes, I think the most underappreciated part of any estate plan are what we call the ancillary documents, which deal with during life being able to make medical and financial decisions if you guys become unable to make those for yourself. So having these documents in place will allow them to seamlessly step in, take care of your medical needs and take care of your finances without having to go to court and get a guardianship or incur a bunch of expense.
6: Now, wait a minute. You mean between a husband and wife? My mom and dad, also, I'm so proud of them. They're about to have their 60th wedding anniversary this week as
7: God
6: well.
7: Bless them, buddy. 60 years
6: together. I'm not saying that I haven't seen them throw pots and pans at each other on Christmas morning, but 60 years, but that's what you do. So good and the bad.
7: That's a marriage with passion, buddy. Beautiful.
6: Absolutely. But look, everything that my mom and dad have done has been together, whether it's buying a car, buying a house. Don't they own all of it together? You're saying that even with a spouse, we might have to go through legal channels to be able to have what, access or ownership to the assets that they have created together?
9: Yeah, it does surprise people, but you know, there are different types of assets. So if an asset is jointly titled, like a jointly titled checking or savings account, you know, your mother or your father are going to have access to those accounts if something happens to one of them. The accounts that you worry about are like your father's, you know, 401k. That is an individual account in the individual taxpayer's name, and that your mother would not have the ability to help manage that or make distributions from that account if your father became incapacitated. So that is what's called sole managing community property, actually.
6: I was just talking about it then with my dad. So let's say financial power of attorney. Couples need financial power of attorney? And maybe we'll talk about health directives later, but even a husband and wife need financial power of attorney, like over the assets together. Would you say that's for their own protection?
9: Yeah, absolutely. It'll make dealing with third parties for any of the individually titled accounts or assets, it'll make that so much smoother and so much easier if you have the powers of attorney in place.
6: Okay. Well, the house. All right, come on. They've had this house together for decades now. The house, that automatically passes to mom, right?
9: No. And most people are stunned to hear that. Mom and dad, they've lived in the house for 50 years. They bought it together. Both of their names are on the deed. Both of their names are on the loan. And then when dad, unfortunately, us dads, we usually go first. And when dad passes, mom actually doesn't have clean title to the house unless you do some estate planning to plan around that.
6: That is crazy. So what happens then? So let's say we gentlemen, the three of us guys in the booth, we pass away first. The house in title has the mom's name on it. What happens? I mean, is she able to sell the house if she wanted to downsize? She, you know, again, part owner on the home. What happens?
9: No, mom actually would not have clean title, would not have an insurable title that she could sell. Dad's estate would actually own half of the house at that point. So you would have to go through a probate procedure if you had a will, or you'd have to do a determination of heirship and probate if you didn't have a will.
6: Oh, man. Well, Phil, thank you for bringing Chris in here. At what point, as a financial advisor, Phil, do you say, all right, so you've sat down with couples for a while, they've called for the radio show, the TV show, and they think of Empower Wealth and Tax, you've got an investment advisor, you go through their risk and you come up with an income plan. At what point do you look at a couple and go, now I think we need some estate planning? For you, is it set by how much they have in savings? Does it depend on what the assets are? How complicated the family is? Do they own a business? At what point do you reach out and go, we need a Chris?
7: Everyone needs an estate plan. Everybody needs a Chris. And we could take our most modest client. They need an estate plan, especially if they're married. And so when we take a look at it, many folks veer away from these estate plans or getting a trust because they think they're very costly. This is why we offer complimentary consultations to each and every one of our listeners, our clients, with Chris. It's very simple. You know, it's extremely important whether I'm managing the assets or I'm not. Okay. For those of you folks who are listening to me, if you're financial advisor, okay, I don't care if you're working with Wells, the Fisher guy, I don't care who it is, any big box retailer, if he is not helping you work directly with an estate planning attorney, not giving you a card to go across the street, working directly with you so they're actually part of the plan, you really have an incomplete plan. Number one, you have an incomplete, as far as I'm concerned, financial plan. You have an incomplete retirement plan. You have an incomplete estate plan. So, you know, what comes first? Okay, well, what comes first are all of the documents. They come first. So when we take a look at a client's portfolio, I'm looking at what are the tax ramifications. Chris is looking at what are the legal ramifications. Our wealth management team, they're looking at what is their drawdown, what is their risk, what are their returns, what are their internal fees. And then we put all this together for a comprehensive plan out of one shop, one office. Mm-hmm. This is why it's extremely important to not only work with a fiduciary, you have to work with a fiduciary who's holistic and also has a close tie like Chris. Chris is like my brother from another mother. He's my personal attorney. And this is when we started many, many years ago. And I'm like, you know what? I'm going to see if we can make time to have Chris be dedicated specifically to our internal team, but all of our clients and potential prospects all throughout the city of Austin. I mean, we service all through Texas, but primarily from San Marcos straight on up through Temple.
6: Mm-hmm. 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
6: 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Also is our estate planning attorney, Chris Carnes. Chris, it is great to have you in the booth here. Thank you for kind of untangling a little bit of my personal situation. I'm going to go back to one question that Phil asked a few minutes ago. Who really needs an estate plan from your seat, from your opinion, Chris? Like somebody's like, oh my God, like, you know, talking to friends at a party, somebody who you just met, and then you go, by any chance, do you guys have an estate plan? And they say no. Like, who makes your stomach do flip-flops if they don't have an estate plan?
9: Yeah, I mean, everyone at a base level needs an estate plan. Once you become an adult, whether it's, you know, children, pets, debts, businesses, there's a million reasons you need to have an estate plan in place. I do a lot of estate planning, actually, for kids when they're going off to college. We'll do powers of attorney for them to ensure that mom and dad can actually continue to help make those decisions for them whenever they get off and become 18 and are away from the nest.
6: Mm-hmm. Phil, you brought up your unique situation as well, is that you've got for like the grandkids and your marriage and for the business. Go ahead.
7: Yeah, so I have assets dedicated to my children. I have assets dedicated to my grandchildren. Give you a big for instance. Let's assume for a moment, mom and I pass away. We're on our way, I don't know, to some foreign destination, you know, the vacation of a lifetime, so to speak. And the plane goes down, whatever. It takes off, but doesn't land. And I'm playing devil's advocate here, but you have to think about these things. So do I want my five children getting a hold of millions of dollars because they're the primary beneficiaries? What do you think out there, folks? I'm going to say not no, but H no. Okay, so, and here's why. Okay, first of all, we have a bunch of issues. Several of my children are married. And I always like to think that, you know, they had the marriage my mom and dad had, you know, perfect. I lived together for 60 years, you know, never had an argument. Of course, I'm just messing around here. But my point is, no, I have it set up very simple. They'll get a small lump sum, let's just say $500,000. I'm going to use that as an arbitrary amount. And then they'll get an income level each year, let's say $50,000, $70,000. That's all they get out of the trust. No, they cannot cash it out. Why? I want to protect them from themselves, number one. Number two, I don't want to make them lazy. Because now all of a sudden they've come into all this unfound riches and wealth that mom and dad worked and scraped their entire lives for decades and decades. The other thing is I want to protect them against unintended beneficiaries like disgruntled spouses. Okay. And when I say disgruntled, I've really been into that Mercedes. Come on now, honey. You know, you have X amount of millions of dollars or you have $1 million. You can afford that. So the fact of the matter is, we want to look at not just passing wealth to our children, but what about my 10 grandchildren? What about them? Mm-hmm. So in our situation, we have an LLC, a couple LLCs, depending on, I don't care if you own a ranch. I don't care if you own a mechanic shop. I don't care if you have a CPA firm. I don't care what type of business you have. All right. It's not enough to be in an LLC. And you really have to make sure that all of your wishes, and if you're married, your wife's wishes are put on paper so that the proper documents are arranged in a way to make your wishes a reality upon your demise.
6: Chris, what Phil is bringing up here is, many different things as far as in your wheelhouse here, but with a very, very large family like this, you've heard the phrase, a little bit of knowledge is dangerous. Okay. Can you explain for me, because I passed it on a test, but I can never remember, per stirpes and per issue. So what is the difference? Is there any way that you can simplify it for our radio listeners so we don't forget it? What does that mean? Or what is the difference?
9: Yeah, per stirpes is in a Latin phrase that you'll see in almost every estate planning document, a trust, a will. You're always going to see to the descendants in per stirpital shares. And what that means, the easiest way to explain that is if one, let's say you have two children, one of your dad passes away, and then one of the children actually predeceases mom. At that point, he left two children of his own. So what the per stirpes means is that his half of the inheritance, whenever mom does pass away, his half would go to his two children, the grandchildren in that instance. So we wouldn't want to disinherit or penalize those grandchildren because their dad didn't survive grandma.
7: And what if that wasn't in their particular document? How would that work, Chris?
9: Yeah, if we didn't have the per stirpital language in there, then everything would have gone to the daughter and we would have disinherited those those grandchildren.
7: Without even realizing it.
9: Absolutely.
6: Yeah. So, Phil, with your complicated situation, I mean, not complicated, you've got lots of kids and you've got the grandkids and everything that's going on. So, yeah, if you just leave it to so let's say the kids and husband, wife, and then they have three kids, but something happens to your son, he passes away, you know, is everything going to pass then to his wife? And then eventually when she passes, is everything going to go to the three kids? What if she remarries?
7: It's first of all, it's not my responsibility to take care of his wife. That's first of all. It is my responsibility to take care of my grandchildren. Does mm-hmm. that answer a question?
6: Yeah. So how do you, how do we leave? No. You okay. get where I'm going to.
7: Yeah.
6: It's where, so, how do we legally do this to make sure that, hey, I want to make sure my, what do we say to a lawyer? Do we say, I need to make sure that my money stays in my bloodline?
7: What I say is, son, it's your responsibility to take care of your wife. It's my responsibility to take care of you if I'm not here, and my beautiful grandchildren here. Mm-hmm. Okay, because she can go get remarried. Her blood does not run through my veins. And for anyone that thinks that's cold-hearted,

0: situation that needs to be addressed ASAP.
1: Chris, if I may ask you, what are some of the either most common mistakes or traps that people fall into? You know, what about me wanting to just print these documents out online? Can I get, you know, power of attorney, financial power of attorney, print something from one of those lawyer sites that are online? What is it, like ZocDocs and all that kind of stuff? What are the mistakes that you see?
2: Yeah, online and do-it-yourself documents, you know, it's kind of like the old adage about being your own lawyer in court. You know, you got a fool for a lawyer. Mm-hmm. So it's not a good idea to do those do-it-yourself. Or, you know, I actually, in my practice now, I've got a lot of AI kind of invading my practice. And so a lot of people using AI not only to try to create contracts or wills, but to analyze the documents that I've done for them. So do-it-yourself, you know, AI, those types of approaches, you often make mistakes, whether it's completing the document correctly, not knowing the right things to include in the document, or actually the thing I see the most is when people don't execute it correctly. So they may have, for instance, their children as witnesses to their will. Well, that's not a valid will because those are interested witnesses. You got to have two disinterested witnesses in that situation.
1: So what do? You go down to the grocery store, go down to the Whole Foods and say, hey, I don't know you. I need you to witness this over. Where do you get disinterested parties?
2: Yeah, we obviously, if you're working with us and Power and our team, we would provide the disinterested witnesses for you.
1: So you could use your financial advisor or representative from the firm?
0: Or one of our administrators or anyone.
1: Gotcha.
2: Anyone on our team could serve in that role as a disinterested witness for the estate planning.
1: Okay. Well, what about other bear trap? What kind of common mistakes do you see that people make?
2: The biggest mistake I see is really not coordinating your plan, which we talked about a few minutes ago, but not making sure that your financial assets, which are really just creatures of contract, if you don't coordinate those with your plan or not having a plan at all, frankly, I see a lot of people do that.
0: Or not funding it.
1: Well, thank you. Okay. So yeah. Phil brought it up. You said it as well. This was the question that was said. I hear this all the time from financial advisors that somebody went to go see an estate planning attorney, but I reviewed the documents and the problem is they didn't fund it. They didn't put the assets into it. How does that happen, Chris? What needs to properly happen to make sure it is actually funded in the proper manner?
2: Funding a trust is probably the most often missed thing. Everyone builds the house, but they forget to move in and
1: we buy a house and forget to move in, and they don't
0: furnish it.
2: Yeah, they don't furnish
1: okay.
2: it, and they don't move in. But you know, the assets are going to come into the trust. They're going to fund the trust at different times, depending on the nature of the trust and depending on the nature of the asset. So a lot of it, again, it's just going back to your beneficiary designations on all your financial accounts. And the one that people miss the most, honestly, is checking and savings. Besides your house, your house is the number one reason I go to probate in the state of Texas. Beyond that, it's for mom and dad's checking and savings account. The interesting thing about that account is when dad passes again first, sadly, it passes by what's called rights of survivorship. And so mom only has to go give a death certificate to Wells Fargo or Frost Bank or whoever we're dealing with, and they'll retitle the account in her name. The challenge becomes when mom passes away, there's no joint tenant at that point with rights of survivorship. So without a pay on death designation on that checking and savings account, we end up back in probate.
1: Okay. 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
5: News. I'm Paul Stevens. The U.S. launching new attacks in Iran in what the White House is calling punishment for the killing of two U.S. service members this past Friday.
6: And the casualties were at the Mowafiq Salti Air Base in Jordan, and they're a result of Iran's repeated shots at U.S. bases in neighboring countries. At least one strike got through the defenses.
5: And that's Fox's Mike Tobin in Tel Aviv. The White House taking a bit of a victory lap regarding soccer's World Cup.
7: There was going to be no better example of American exceptionalism during our first 250 years and the hope and promise during our next 250 years. This was President Trump's vision, and we've executed incredibly well.
5: White House World Cup Task Force Executive Director Andrew Giuliani on Fox and Friends Weekend in New Jersey today, North Jersey, Spain, and Argentina. 3 p.m. for the championship. 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
8: This is Retire Smart Austin Radio with Phil Capriotti Sr. He is the founder of Empower Wealth and Tax all around the great state of Texas. And in fact, though, you might have seen him on some other channels. 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But I am grateful to have him in our little studio right here. Mr. Phil Capriotti, how are you doing right now?
9: God bless you, my brother. I am doing wonderful. Family is wonderful. Business is growing out of control. We just got done opening up the Lakeway office. Our Great Hills Trail office opens up in about 90 days, and then it's off to Dripping Springs. 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Be the first in the neighborhood. Get your act together with respect to your retirement plan and with respect to your personal, I'm going to call it 401k pension. Oh, wait a second here. I'm here with Stuart Hope right next to me, and he is our specialist. He is also a fiduciary advisor at Empower Wealth and Tax. We brought Stuart in because he does a lot of the personal funding, self-insurance, retirement income, Social Security, pensions. Man, this young kid, and this is what I love about this. We hire young kids, and when I say young kids, I'm talking about right out of college. And we look for kids that are credentialed, graduate top of their class. These kids already have their securities license. They've already gone through. I know that they can pass tests, okay? And then what we do is we teach them from the ground up, and what happens 5 years later, they turn into superstars. Not just superstars. We're talking about 29 29, 30-year-olds that will now run this company for the next 10, 20, 30, 40 years, for the next generation. I'm talking about my children working with your children, our children working with your grandchildren. This is called generational planning, which is something we discussed with Chris Carnes, our board-certified attorney. But at any rate, Stu is going to be the lead on this show. He is what I'm going to consider a star is born protege. And in my personal opinion, he's going to go a long way in this company. He will definitely be a partner. And he's got a lot of knowledge. And by the way, if you're listening to him, it's okay to call up and say, you know what? I want to talk to that young kid. That's Guy Stewart. Okay. And we'll set you up an appointment to see Stewart along with our board certified attorney.
8: You make it sound like he's sitting in here in like a t-shirt and Converse high tops. He's not that young. Okay. He's young to us.
9: But he used to.
10: Quite a hype story, but I'll take it. I'll take it any day. And thank you so much for having me on.
8: Stuart Hope, it is great to have you. 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Stuart, let me ask you, because you actually brought this to us. We were talking in our pre-show about, you know, replacing pension plans. And even as you just set the paperwork down, I said, hey, Stuart, got to remind you, not everybody really has pension plans anymore. Right. And you said that was exactly the point. What do you mean by replacing the pension?
10: Yes. So really what we have a lot of days, I mean, we do still have some pensions out there, right? We do still have companies that have their own pensions. We've got airliners, yada, yada, yada, all that kind of good stuff. But what we mostly have for the majority of Americans is we have Social Security, savings, and investment strategies. Those are really the top three, or the only three, that a lot of clients have nowadays whenever they come into the office. They think that their Social Security, savings, and investment strategy is going to last their entire life. And sometimes it does, sometimes it doesn't. But what we want to do is we want to make sure that we at least have some sort of pension, if not, you know, a traditional pension, but some kind of pension replacement for them, in the form of a number of different ways. But what we really want to do is give them some kind of, or give our clients some kind of extra mailbox money, not just Social Security, but another form of mailbox money, so that they know that their families and themselves are secure.
8: Okay. So, yeah, we don't really see the pension as much anymore. You've got government employees. We've got our safety officers. Some of the large gas and oil companies, you know, maybe your top exec. But you really don't see the, if you put your 25 years in, here's your income plan for the rest of your life, maybe even half of it for your spouse when you pass. We've got to create these things on our own now.
9: Yeah, and I'm going to take it a step further. And, you know, I just got finished doing my EdSlot certification. Mm-hmm. This is year number 18. And for those of you who don't remember or know EdSlot, EdSlot's known as America's IRA expert. He's a CPA. This is where we learned all of our tax-free retirement planning. When we set up a client pension, we Rothize it. Okay, Rothize it, meaning we turn it into a Roth and then turn on tax-free income. So if your investment advisor, I don't care who you work with, I don't care if you work with Eddie or the fisherman or any of the guys, it doesn't, or gals, it doesn't really matter. Okay, if they're not working with you with respect to your estate plan or not setting up a tax-free pension to go with your Social Security, what's going to happen is not only are you not going to have two sources of mailbox money, but you're not going to have two sources of tax-free mailbox money. Because when we set up a pension that's tax-free with a Social Security claiming strategy that's correct, we can actually, in many cases, over 90% of the time, have the Social Security come to the client tax-free and the pension come tax-free. And we set up these plans for most of our folks, most of our clients, anywhere between $75,000 a year and $175,000 a year. So when you move into retirement, you want to set up your accounts tax-free. So I'm going to just lay it out there, and then I'm going to let Stuart take it up, because I've been doing this for many, many decades for you folks. Again, I learned this from EdSlot 18 years ago. We've just been following through each and every year for our clients. I've paid taxes for the last 50 years. I've done my fair share. I don't care about these new politicians that think everything is for free. We know better than that, okay? We were raised better than that. The fact of the matter is, do you want to be taxed to death in retirement too? Do you, I mean, we already paid our 50 years, 40 years, 35 years, 60 years worth of taxes. When you hit 75 and you have to start taking required minimum distributions, do you want to cause 85% of your Social Security to be taxable along with the RMD that you're taking out? Or do you want to set up a pension, your own private pension, that's tax-free, that causes your Social Security to be tax-free? You be the judge.
11: All right. And thank you for that. By the way, I was just getting a note in my ear from our producer. When we say us creating a pension plan, we have to say pension-like plan. But here's the thing. A pension, Stuart here, help me out. I want to make sure I'm getting this right. Mm-hmm. A pension-like plan, when a company sets up a pension plan, generally speaking, aren't they then taking the money that they had saved and put on the side and turning it into an annuity or giving it kind of to an insurance company who does it? Are you able to kind of create something like that on your own?
10: Yes, so you absolutely can. That is one of the options. That's honestly one of the most common options. That is something that you can do on your own. But what happens is you don't have that full financial plan. What we try to do and what we aim to do is we make sure that we have the full financial plan. Back over to what Phil was saying with creating tax-free retirement with Social Security, what happens whenever one of the spouses pass away, right? We lose one of those Social Securities. We lose some of that mailbox money, and we lose, a form of income, which means that the pension that we've set up, we would set it up as joint, right? You're exactly correct in saying that most of the time it is in a form of an annuity or an insurance product. And it is something that people can do on their own at home, by contacting the insurance company, but they don't have the full retirement income plan.
9: The problem with that, okay, and with no disrespect intended, but the problem with that is the best plan. The problem with working with these companies, they are handing it off, and it is an annuity, and an annuity is not a dirty word. It depends on the kind of annuity that you have. An annuity is guaranteed income set up by an insurance company. Is it a fixed indexed annuity? Is it an income annuity? Does it give joint life income that's tax-free? Inflation increases each year that are tax-free. You have to set the plan up to be generational, meaning it has to be good if you're married for you and your wife tax-free. 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Many of these plans make the surviving spouse a major tax trap. 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
12: George, we've been growing and expanding. You know, a lot of folks have enjoyed Phil's personality, both from television and radio. Would you say that a lot of the financial advisors, you know, also provide the same level of care inside the office? I was asked a question at the end of one of your live events last week, and somebody said, well, we've been watching Phil. Does that mean I'm going to get some other advisor, and I don't know if they're as skilled as he is? How do we all share the knowledge together at the offices?
10: Yeah, so I spent my first 6 months side by side with Phil in every single one of his meetings. I was right there with all of his clients, meeting with every single one of them for the first 6 months. That's all I did for the first 6 months. I mean, I of course worked with, some of our other admin as well. But for that whole entire 6 months, I was side by side with him, learning every single way that he does things and how he brings together the investment planning. He brings together the tax planning. He brings together the investment or the estate planning, and then puts it all into one consolidated financial plan for every single one of our clients, and then follows up on that plan. And so that's where I've taken my strategies, and that's why I do what I do. So whenever you meet with another financial advisor at Empower Wealth and Tax, you know that you're basically getting Phil's brain in somebody else's body, right? At least that's what we're trying to do here.
11: I think you just set up a nightmare for me,
9: in a younger, new and improved body.
11: That's great, though.
9: They have to be tested. They have to be vetted. And we're very selective. I will interview a dozen or more CFPs and hire one. Mm-hmm. And by the way, no disrespect, we are hiring CFPs. But the fact of the matter is, if you're 55 to 65, I love you guys, okay? But guess what? You're on the downside of retirement, meaning you're in that what we call the retirement red zone. You are our retirees. So what we're looking for and what we really want to build on is we want advisors that can work with our generational children and grandchildren. That's what we want. This practice was not designed to be grown and sold. This practice was designed to be grown and passed on to the younger generation. My children, my grandchildren, Stuart, he's one of my, I call my adopted child. I mean, Henry, when you look at our staff, and not any disrespect, but these kids, they're young, they're bright, their brains are sharp, and they haven't had a chance to do 30 years of bad habits or develop habits that can't be changed. You follow me? Mm-hmm. So we want to make sure everybody is a tax specialist. We want to make sure everybody's an estate planning specialist. We want to make sure that, you know, kind of like if you go into a McDonald's or something, you're getting the same burger no matter where you are. You can go into any one of our offices, talk to any one of our advisors, and it's as good or better than talking to me directly.
11: All right, folks, you can call the phone number. You can get started with our team here. It is no cost to you. 855-348-5157 is the phone number. EmpoweringRetirement.com is the website. All kinds of tools, information there, and the ability for you to be able to schedule your own time as well. Again, Stuart, glad to have you in the conversation here today. You brought up something as well while we were having a cup of coffee, the retirement income gap. Again, creating our own pensions from our own 401ks, that can seem overwhelming to somebody who's never done it before.
10: Right.
11: What do I put it into? Do I just withdraw it? Is this about math? Do I have to take less risk in retirement or more risk to make sure it lasts towards inflation? But what exactly then is that retirement income gap?
10: Really, so what we're looking at is whenever we're, you know, 5 years before retirement, we're looking at, okay, what kind of expenses are we wanting? What is our goal expense ratio that we want in retirement, right? And we're trying to look at that 5 years before, but if a client comes in and says, hey, I'm retiring in 6 months, then okay, we have to deal with it then. But what we really want to look at is, okay, most likely, whenever you retire, you're going to have a couple years waiting because we want to maximize your Social Security, right? So we're going to have to plan plan for both once Social Security kicks in and also the time frame in between you retire and Social Security actually does kick in. So what we're looking at is, okay, how do we cover fully the total amount of expenses for daily living for a client, right? And then if we have enough assets that we have gathered throughout our lifetime and work history, then we will attempt to hit those goals with guaranteed pension plans or replacement pension plans, alternative to pension plans, right? And that's what we'll kind of, that's our aim, right? Is to make sure that we have the necessities covered and then using all other assets on top of that for, you know, things like our golf trips, our cruises and things like that in retirement, right? Mm-hmm. But I'm not necessarily saying using, you know, 50% of what you've gathered or even 30%. Really, it's just what we need to cover the bare necessities is, I think, a good option.
9: And one of the other things, and I know you were probably leaning right into this, Stu, but many times when you're getting ready to retire, from the time you retire to the time that you claim Social Security, we want to take a look at what accounts you've been saving in. Have you been saving in the Roth 401k, the Roth 403b, the tax-free account, or have you been dumping all this money and saving all this money in your government taxable retirement account, which I think the new version of politicians are going to want to tax up to 60-70% is what the number I'm hearing, you know, like the Mandamis of the world and so forth. You know, they never really worked, but they have, you know, multimillionaire parents, but they think everything should be free. You know, vote for me and I'll give you free stuff. You know, the socialists have been doing this for years. But the fact of the matter is, we know better. We know that taxes will go up. They have to go up. It's a mathematical certainty. Why? Because the debt just rolled over $40 trillion. And I don't care what party you're from, okay? It's all really about the party. It's borrowing and spending, borrowing and spending. We took in over, and I know I'm a little off topic, but we took in over $5.5 trillion with the dollars each year for the last 5 years, and we're still borrowing 2.2, an additional $3 trillion. The interest on that debt is going to consume us. Now, I want to ask all of you folks out there, do you want to be part of the retirees that has taxes raised on these 401k plans on every distribution because the government blew this debt up? Or do you want to be part of the intelligent retiree group, the tax-efficient retiree group that says, you know what, I don't have to worry about that anymore. You know, I've been working with CapMount for the last 10, 15 years. My retirement is tax-free, and it's tax-free for life, not just for me, but for my spouse as well. Why? Because I executed a tax-efficient retirement plan, which included Roth conversion strategies from the time I retired to the time I claimed Social Security. Many folks that are getting ready to retire have enough money to retire, but they check with us just to make sure, will it last? Am I going to run out of money when I'm 80, 85, 90? And in fact, I would argue, and I think there's a great argument to be said, it doesn't matter how much you're making in the market. What only matters is how much you can possibly lose in the market. That's number one. It doesn't matter how much you paid in taxes in your past lifetime. None of that matters. What matters is how many dollars you pay in taxes in retirement. When you start to marry those two ideas together and then create a retirement income plan that revolves around that, what you have, in my professional opinion, is the perfect tax-efficient retirement income plan. That's what all of our advisors accomplish for all of the folks that call into our office. And that is really the primary goal. Guess what? Then you can afford to take that golf trip.
12: Stuart, when you came on, so it's Empower Wealth and Tax.
10: Yes.
12: Were you surprised at how much of a tax focus there is for folks who are, you know, saving, investing portfolios for their retirement? Was this kind of a newer channel for you to kind of pay a lot more attention to, or was it something you embraced?
10: No, absolutely. It was definitely a new channel because I came from a broker dealer. I came from a broker dealer that only basically does investment management, right? And so it was investment management. That's it. We didn't worry about anything else. Nobody cared. You know, that's not what we were taught. Whenever we came on board to Empower Wealth and Tax, seeing how much of a different it makes and how much more complicated it is. I realized that, you know, everybody that I was working with before, they were ignoring the fact because it is complicated. Mm-hmm. It takes time to learn it. You have to go to Ed Slott meetings. You have to retrain with Ed Slott, who is
9: monthly.
10: Yes, and get the certifications right. You have to have the right, you know, tests and knowledge base in order to make good
11: recommendations.
10: Recommendations on taxes, right? You can't just say, you can say, hey, go see your CPA, but we're not going to do that. No. You know, that's in the past.
9: No, you got to know what you're talking about, and you better darn well know the tax code, and you better darn well be able to communicate it to the clients. And that's really the key to as mm-hmm. far as I'm concerned, a successful retirement plan.
11: Well, right. it's different, Ed. So when we're in our accumulation year, so let's say, you know, we know those big box firms out there and everybody goes there, and that's mostly because our 401ks, we move to another job, we roll over an IRA, it stays in there. There's a reason why the system worked, but the mm-hmm. difference is as we're getting towards our retirement years, it becomes more complicated. You need to consider the taxes. For instance, have we totally made Social Security tax-free for our retirees? We just came through tax season. We know there was an extra $6,000 and $12,000. Phil is already rolling his eyes at me.
9: The senior bonus deduction.
11: Did it help folks out? I mean, this is totally different than just the investing part of it. We've got to consider the Social Security and our taxes.
9: Guess what? That on average, what we've noticed with our clients, especially if you're married, that extra $12,000 for 65 and over people allow them to convert over $50,000 of their IRA tax-free. Tax-free. That's what that deduction accomplished. And if your financial advisor didn't bring that to your attention, well, shame on them. And by the way, with all due respect, shame on you for not coming in and giving us a call and getting that second opinion.
11: Okay, before we make everybody feel bad.
9: I apologize.
11: Explain what they missed there. Are you talking about Roth conversion and being able to use your deduction?
9: Listen, every year that you do not do a mock tax return, yes, every year before you file your taxes, before the end of the year, every year that you look at what you spent and you start to look at all of the different tax brackets that you have, and you're not moving money from that 401k over to the tax-free 401k or IRA, when you're not doing Roth conversions each year, if you don't check the numbers, it's a fool's errand. And every single year that you miss makes your retirement years more taxable.
10: And the very first meeting, the very first time you sit down with the Empower Wealth and Tax Advisor, we will tell you the best Roth conversion strategy, whether it is this year or whether it's waiting 2 years or whether it's a 10-year plan, a 5-year plan. The very first time you sit down with us, we will give you that Roth conversion strategy for completely free just for coming in.
9: Well, first of all, there's one other thing that I'm going to say. You know, I noticed that there's a big box retailer, and I like to call him the fisherman. You know, you're out on the bay and you're throwing out a hook and you're hoping to catch fish. Well, before they hated annuities, okay? In fact, I believe one of the statements that was made by one of the principals was that I would rather burn in hell than buy an annuity. I remember that. And they had that taken off the air.
11: Yeah.
9: Well, now all of a sudden, guess what? They're tax advisors. They're estate planners. They do this. They do that. Obviously, they've been listening to our show, and not just them, but a lot of them. The point that I'm making, folks, I don't want to seem arrogant, but I want you to understand you need to work with an advisor that has thousands of clients and 10 or 15 years worth of experience doing this. You don't want to come into the Johnny and Janie come latelys. All of a sudden, they took a course and now they're a tax advisor. No, they're not a recovering CPA. No, they don't own their own tax practice. No, they haven't done thousands of Roth conversions. No, they haven't been an Ed Slott Master Elite Certified IRA advisor for the last 18 years. So the point that I'm making is you want to go with experience, because that'll significantly reduce the possibility of mistakes in your retirement plan.
11: You're listening to the team here from Empower Wealth and Tax right here in the great state of Texas. If you're hearing us on the airwaves, we've got an office near you. We can do your complete portfolio review and tax review all in that first meeting, and you're going to get that information right there. But you need to reach out to us, 855-348-5157. That's all the time we have for today's program, but the phone lines are going to be staying live. So reach out to us. We've got folks who will schedule an appointment for you. Do you want to say goodbye real quick, Phil, for Stuart and the team here?
9: God bless you all out there, and I can't wait to help you all. I also can't wait to introduce you to each and every one of our new advisors. We have 9 right now, and it looks like we're going to probably have about 29 soon. God bless you all. Happy retirement, Stu. Thanks for joining us.
10: Absolutely. Thank you.
9: Look forward to doing our next show together.
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5: The attacks continue. I'm Paul Stevens, Fox News. The U.S. bombarding Iran again for an 8th night in a row. Our Mike Tobin has the details from Tel Aviv.
6: The whole operation amplified by 2 U.S. service members who were killed, 1 missing, and 4 who were injured. This is the first time the U.S. has taken casualties since the signing of the Memorandum of Understanding, or ceasefire, which is now largely disregarded. The casualties were at the Mowafiq Salti Air Base in Jordan, to the eastern side of Jordan. They're a result of Iran's repeated shots at U.S. bases in neighboring countries. At least 1 strike got through the defenses. Now, as fighters launched from aircraft carriers, Tomahawk cruise missiles blasted off from warships, U.S. Central Command stated that this 8th round of strikes was intended to punish the Revolutionary Guard forces who launched the attacks that killed U.S. service members in Jordan.
5: And Iran launching new attacks against Jordan, which triggered the air raid sirens in Israel. So far, 16 U.S. service members have been killed since the U.S. began hitting Iran. Iran says at least 50 people have been killed in the latest round of strikes. The mayor of New York City, Democratic Socialist Zohran Mamdani, considering the arrest of Israel's prime minister ahead of his visit to the Big Apple.
21: New York City Mayor Zohran Mamdani says his legal team is reviewing whether the city could arrest Israeli Prime Minister Benjamin Netanyahu if he visits for the UN General Assembly in September. Mamdani claims that Netanyahu should be charged by the International Criminal Court with war crimes. Israel rejects the allegations and the U.S. does not recognize the court's jurisdiction. Israeli officials say Netanyahu plans to attend the UN gathering despite Mamdani's comments.
5: And that's Fox's Chan Lee Painter. The current U.S. ambassador to the U.N., Mike Waltz, responding to Mamdani's claims, saying he has no legal authority to arrest Benjamin Netanyahu and says the comments are all for show. 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
0: 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Plenty of afternoon sunshine, high 96. Partly cloudy, low 70s tonight. And for tomorrow to kick off the week, partly cloudy skies, very hot with a high of 98. That's your News Radio KLBJ Radar Weather Watch. I'm Rachel Marisay.
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26: 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My name is Randy Cook, here with Greg Ayler. Also, Phil Huff, one of our retirement planners, is joining us today to get that viewpoint of what's going on out there and what people are asking. And Greg, how are you doing today? We're halfway through the year, halfway through the summer, I guess you could say, too.
29: It's hot. It's just hot. Is anybody else hot? I don't want to go outside. It is, you know, 90s is not where I want to be. Everybody's like, oh, it's great. It's like, it's for who? I mean, it's not fun to be on a boat in the pool. It's, the pool's like 92 degrees. You're just like, hey, sweet, I'm just in a hot tub getting hotter. Like, so you can't cool off. It's just a mess. My brother lives down in Georgia, where you're from, Randy.
26: Yes, indeed.
29: And we rented, for my mom, we rented out a lake house. Kind of went old school and got the boat down there and just, you know, hung out, s'mores, steaks on the grill, kind of just a throwback, awesome week at the lake. My kids were introduced to tubing, which they were insane about. I think I double tubed with my two nephews and my three kids behind the boat for 15 to 20 hours of watching them dumping. I think we had tears roughly every 2.5 hours. So if you've ever been tubed and tubed seriously, I grew up in a different tubing era where it was about the uncles trying to make everybody cry. Mm-hmm. Yeah. Where this was a little bit more for fun. I think the kids enjoyed it a little bit more. I had my 5-year-olds back there, which they thought was cool to be back there with the cousins and my daughter Lily. But I had a couple dumps where I just got a little bored and I had to put them all down. Randy, I had to show them who's boss. I had a dump. I had to do a spill where I went a little slow, made some big waves, and dumped them. So
30: nice. That's always the goal of the guy driving the boat. Is how can I get this person to fly as high as
29: without,
30: I can?
29: Without breaking a bone. You know, it brought back some really good memories. You know, I had a boat full of, you know, you have a board, a boat full of boards, surfboards, wakeboards. Nope, we want the $5 tube. So basically the kids tubed all weekend. We also had the enjoyment. We're out in the lake house, out in the woods on a lake. So we did throwback scary movies where we ruined all of my nephews and my daughter's evenings by trying to watch our favorite scary movies. I think they watched the Blair Witch Project.
30: Oh, in wow. The woods.
29: Yeah. In the woods. We had. I tried to get them to watch Grudge or Ring. I thought those were some of the scariest ones that I could think of, or the old slashers. Do you have any scary ones, Randy? I used to hate Freddy Krueger.
26: I hate scary movies. I just don't do okay. It, man.
29: that Cape Fear came out and looked pretty spooky. I saw that on Apple not too long ago. Throwback where they had the one with Robert De Niro back in the day, but that one looked pretty spooky too. So I don't like them either, but I like being scared once in a while. So I watched the Blair Witch Project and I was still pretty scared that night. I made sure the doors were locked again.
30: That is a movie remake that I'm in for. I don't love a lot of the movie remakes now, but they're remaking the scary movies. Yeah. Those are ones I'm in on.
26: Yeah. There's always got to be something about dad. You got to have at least one memory where you go, dad, I cut myself. I'll rub some dirt in it and you'll be fine. You got to have at least one of those moments in your life. And apparently you had yours.
29: Well, in the Ayler household, it's no stitches, no broken bones, No blood. You're not getting off the tube. No, so fun. Get back there. Suck it up.
1: Okay. You're listening to Fire Your Financial Advisor with Greg Ehler at Golden Reserve. And Phil Huff with us today as well, one of our retirement planners at Golden Reserve. So we'll get Phil's viewpoint on what people are asking right now. And I'm going to start the show a little bit different today because I found this was actually posted by Newsweek. It was a TikTok video, and it was a 30-something daughter who's talking to her mom and her 90-year-old grandmother. And the question is, when was the happiest time in your life? This was the answer.
2: Probably when my life was the most hectic and my husband was still in medical training and I was in charge of three children of three different ages and we had very little financial resources. Every part of my life was very, very difficult. But it was so full and so happy. There's something about life that you don't always know when it's your happiest moment.
3: Right.
2: Because it's so full and so busy, but it is.
3: It's not until you look back on it that you appreciate those times.
2: I think that's called perspective.
1: Yeah, with some perspective there. So, Greg, let's start. I mean, because we talk a lot about being in the memory business as well as the financial business, and the whole idea behind retirement is to go out there and make those great memories. And according to these ladies, it's not all about having financial security. It's all about being with family, and it's making those memories. And I think she kind of encapsulated it.
29: My wife and I, Fernanda, talk about this all the time, and we always laugh that some of our best memories, I was working in Chicago for a period for about a half a decade for one of the largest law firms in the world, maybe the largest still. And we, you know, living in Chicago is expensive and we were getting by. We laughed that we used to do, we would have a cab driver pick up P.F. Chang's from downtown and bring it in. P.F. Chang's, yes. That was our big delivery food splurge. And, you know, when we started the company, Ehler Stallings, when we moved here to Columbus, we were living in an apartment, a small apartment behind a Steak and Shake. And we used to laugh that, you know, our Fridays and Sundays were everyone bowled because it was the cheapest thing we could do. We'd have chicken finger baskets, pitchers of beer. And my wife had a ball, I had a ball, we had a couples night, we had a guys night. And then if you were in a league, you bowled for free on Sunday morning. So that was like part of our entertainment to kind of weather the storm of not having any, you know, resources, but having each other. And we played a lot of cards and we still look back and it had to be one of the highlights of, you know, our life and just being together and enjoying each other's company and having a good group of friends to have laughs. And it just shows you a lot of times it's not just money.
1: Absolutely. And I mean, we talk about this all the time, Phil, is that the main discussion that people think they're going to have as they sit down with you is all about the money. And yeah, it should be, but at the same time, it's got to be all about what are we going to do with the money and make sure that you're doing something with the money as well.
30: Yeah, absolutely. And honestly, like the idea of like this happiness and enjoying retirement is at the core of who we are. I mean, it's behind everything we've done. And we do talk a lot of technical things, right? At the core, it's let's have a plan that protects you from the things that can derail retirement, right? That's the technical aspect. How do we address taxes? How do we address market risk, fees, long-term care, income, all of these things? But the idea is let us take care of that piece. Let's plan around the things that can get in your way so that you can spend your time enjoying family, enjoying retirement, making the most out of it. I mean, it's honestly what sparked Greg and his entrepreneurial mind to start a travel agency to make that easier for our clients to travel and enjoy. It's at the core of everything that we do. And the reality is, statistically, the happiest decade of your life is your 60s. So why give up some valuable years in your 60s to a market downturn or concerned about your tax bill and what you're doing with your IRA and 401k? That's who we are. I mean, our goal is let's take away that stress, that burden, so you can focus on the things that actually do matter, family and fun in retirement.
29: Randy, I was looking too, Phil, I thought this was interesting, because I was like, I wonder if there's a correlation, because someone had to do a study of, does more money make more happiness, right? That's essentially the assumption. And the answer is sort of. So I read a bunch of papers trying to figure out some good data, and all of them were universal. It was like more money matters until you have a certain amount, and then it actually has very little to do with your happiness. So when I was looking, I was trying to think about the retirees, and it came down to $100,000 of income. They said after you get over about $100,000 of income, the happiness, extra happiness returns go down exponentially. I thought that was interesting because in retirement, that's usually the biggest number people are chasing. If you have $2 million socked away, think about it. If you have just a very modest 5% return, well, there's your 100 grand plus your Social Security. So it's like, it goes back to with the risk and everything else that we talk about on this show. Are you taking more risk to get something in return? Or are you just taking more risk? Because if you're just taking more risk without return, it becomes reckless. Where if you're taking more risk to get return, then there's strategy, and that makes sense. So 100,000, that study was by Penn Today, if anybody wants to check it out. But I thought it was an interesting breakdown of showing how actually your account's growing and all these things don't really do anything for you after that threshold. And I think that's most retirees already there, Randy. So that leads me to believe that extra returns probably don't add anything to the happiness bucket in retirement by taking more risks in the stock market.
30: No one's unhappy on a jet ski.
29: Yeah, jet skis are good.
1: That's a great point. That is so. And I think that that is one of the differences at Golden Reserve. Not only are we going to talk about those things, the taxes and the growth of your money and the protection of your money and all that's going on with your money, but we're also going to have a pretty good conversation about what are you going to do with this money and get out there and do it. And Greg says it all the time. It's a fight to get people to spend their money sometimes. And let's give you the permission and the confidence to do that. Give Greg and the team a call at Golden Reserve. Here's the number and the website, getyourroadmap.com. 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It's no cost, no obligation there. 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
14: Mark and Melinda.
15: Food stamp recipients from different states are now suing. They're suing because Congress has created a provision in the program that says states can obtain a waiver from the federal government, and state by state, they can prohibit SNAP recipients from buying certain items with their SNAP benefits. The food stamps could be sugary soft drinks, energy drinks, candy, potato chips, any kind of junk food. And these food stamp recipients from Colorado, Iowa, Nebraska, Tennessee, and West Virginia are suing. They say it's not fair to them. They should be able to pick what they get with their SNAP benefits. Lance is at the UT campus.
17: If there is an extra cost to these items that, saying if they are received by food stamp recipients that contribute to the health care costs and the other insurance costs that, become a burden to our system, why are these items even allowed to be sold to the general public at all? If these items are so poisonous and carcinogenous, why aren't they just removed from the shelves, period?
31: Well, they are starting to take some impact on that, like removing the dye out of all of those types of foods. So they are trying to address that part of the non-nutritional part of it.
15: Would you favor a federal ban on certain products in this category?
17: Actually, no. I'm more of a free market person, and I believe the product should be sold to the consumers. And I don't believe the people who have the least amount of access to these products should be punished for trying to acquire them. And the people who
0: are in the most need for some sort of relief, enjoyment in life are the people with the least amount of resources. I mean, why can't a poor person have a candy bar if they got to live a crappy poor life anyway?
31: Well, no one says they can't have the candy bar. They're just saying you can't use the taxpayer money on that SNAP benefit to pay for it. If you've got money or income coming from something else and that's what you choose to use your money on, you can go for it.
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26: 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If it's time to talk about your retirement, let's get that conversation underway. And a lot of people will kind of dip their toe in the water a little bit, say, okay, I've heard that show that Golden Reserve does. I wonder what they are all about. So, Greg, there's an opportunity for people to get a nice dinner and kind of research what Golden Reserve is all about by mixing with some of the people who are in the same boat as them, and also talking to some of your people who are helping with taxes, investments, and all of that.
29: Absolutely. So we have a seminar that we run across the Midwest, Cincinnati, Cleveland, Columbus, Indianapolis, Pittsburgh, Detroit, all kinds of fun, where we are trying to have a fun night out, where we make it entertaining. There's great food. We include drinks. There's gifts when you arrive. There's gifts if you sign up for a roadmap. That's our big giveaway, is to actually get the roadmap you hear about in the show so much, with the market, the fees, the taxes, the legal, the income. All that planning is wrapped up. We have a cool a Yeti gift for anyone signing up for those. And the idea is to tell client stories, to make it fun. 30 to 45 minutes is the presentation. A lot of times we'll have multiple retirement planners there. Sometimes we'll even have attorneys or some of our tax team there. All of this is just to hopefully give people a different perspective. A lot of times these seminars are lame, right? They're just talking about products. They're trying to sell you an annuity, or they're just, you know, going on and on about things that are too complicated for most retirees to digest and go through. Ours is hopefully very easy to understand. We're going to focus on fees, market risk, legal, you know, IRA, taxes, and income. Those are going to be the five stories we tell. We do it in a way that we share client experiences and then show you kind of where they went wrong and how they could fix it. That's the goal, is to do it in story format. So if you want to see where they're happening, you know, we slow down a little bit in the summer, but we definitely speed up more in the fall here in August. But check it out on our website. If you go there to goldenreserve.com and you check on the events page, it'll show you when we're having upcoming events in your neck of the woods.
26: All right. Getyourroadmap.com is the place to check that out. A lot of people put questions in for us. We have a website that you can use, askgregradio.com. You can use that. You can go to our YouTube channel. There's a comment box there. You can put some questions in there. A lot of people do that. But I've got a real life story for you. And this is a woman who retired. She did not have a retirement planner. Her dream, she lived in Texas and she always wanted to have a house on the beach. So she combed and she found one for $500,000. And she looked at her retirement accounts and of course there it was in her 401k. So she took $500,000 out of her 401k, not knowing that there was a tax bill that went along with that. In April, she got a bill for $125,000. She goes, oh my gosh, where's that going to come from? And she looked and of course, there was the 401k. So here we go again. She took that money and paid the taxes. And then the next year and the next year and sooner or later, we finally got the tax bill paid. And at the end of it all, she looked at her friends and she said, I hate this house. So, Greg, how could we have changed this outcome? It seems like there could have been some different steps taken.
29: Yeah, I mean, so let's get back to the big macro IRA 401k reality. People look at that statement for 20 or 30 years and it creates a false sense of entitlement. People see a statement, they say, it's got $500,000 in it. It's got $1 million in it. It's all mine. And that's not true, right? At the end of the day, part of that is Uncle Sam's. Uncle Sam said, you know what? I will not pay income. I will not force you to pay income tax on it. So I'll let your money grow. But when you take money out, you got to pay me back. You got to pay back my loan, my interest. And the interest is the tax you owe on it. So, you know, this person, unfortunately, probably didn't have a great financial advisor or didn't use one at all or had a bad one, because, you know, there's some pretty easy ways to bridge this and to build out a plan, but also tying it to tax planning and the realities. A lot of times when you take a a lot of something, it feels like a lot when you take it all up in front, right? Like it just feels like a lot. Where it's like, hey, I'm going to run 7 miles this week. Okay. And then you run them all on Monday and you can't walk the next day. You did it all up front. It felt like a lot. But if you run a mile every day or walk a mile every day, it's manageable, right? Like that's the mindset of all at once versus spreading it out. Our IRA tax plan and how you think and how most people should think about their 401k IRAs, we want to spread out your marathon. We want to spread it out over a period of time. That period of time is usually 7 to 10 years. So that's how we address this to avoid that sticker shock. But the money still comes out. I think sometimes one part of this is the unfortunate reality that it's not all your money. And the second part of it is that it wasn't any strategy, because with this Texas woman, she wanted $500,000. So she took it all out. She ended up paying 25% taxes. So she paid 1/4 of that $500,000 to Uncle Sam. If she would have been patient, now we can never get that number to go to zero, right? Unless you give it away and, you know, there's ways, I guess, you can make it to go to zero, but then you don't get to use it. But if you actually said, you know what, let's put a plan together for her to minimize this, you can take the money out over time and get that money probably to half of what you paid. Let's call it 12%. And then you end up paying $60,000 instead of $125,000 taxes, but you're still paying taxes. So I think, like I said, I think people have to realize this is an unfortunate ouchie that's going to happen. The ouchie is paying taxes on your 401k or IRA. It's always going to happen. The question is just when and how much. So how would we have alleviated her problem, Randy, is let's build a plan that ties our IRA tax plan to her purchase. I don't want her to have to wait 5 years, 7 years, 10 years to buy her dream house. Let's buy it and put a loan on it. We have to pay a little interest, right? We have to pay some interest, because that's just the piper we're going to have to pay here, because she doesn't have liquid cash. And over the course of the next 4 or 5 years, we can then pay off that loan. And that way, the interest expense is going to be a lot less than that tax bill.
30: Sure.
29: But

0: money from, and we can figure out if you need a loan, if we can swing it. All of those things are contemplated on your life, because your life has to work inside your financial plan and your tax plan. And sometimes people get so obsessed about the actual savings, they forget that someone's trying to live their life. Because in theory, I'm sure someone could say, well, wait 7 years. And she's like, well, I don't want to wait my six. Like, to Phil's point, that could have been the best years of her life that she could have used it. Now she's older and maybe not get as much fun. And, yeah. And
1: grandkids are grown now. They're not coming to visit the lake house. But I think it's a great analogy. The running a marathon, you can do it on Monday or you can stretch it out. The other side of this that I see all the time is people don't run the marathon at all. Their side is, you know what, I'm not going to touch the IRA. They don't have the lake house they want. They're just going to defer. I don't want to pay the tax.
0: I hate cardio too. Yeah. I mean, I don't like to run. Randy, I don't run.
1: Nobody wants to run, right? You don't want to run the marathon of taxes, but the key is get in the game too. Like, there's a balance, right? Don't run it all on Monday, but run one and run it over time. That 7 to 10 year plan, because if you don't, I can tell you one person that will run it and they'll run it all in one day, and that's your kids.
2: Mm-hmm.
1: That's the kiddo's penalty we talk about all the time. And it's much worse than this scenario. Let's say the inverse is there, where this Texas woman never spent this money, left it to kids. They are going to go and do that same thing. They buy that lake house now and they pay the tax, but at their working rates. So they're not paying 25%. They're paying much more. They're paying 35, 40%. God forbid they don't live in Texas where there's no state taxes. Right now it's even more tax bill there. So the key is, don't run it all in one day and be sore the rest of retirement, but make sure you're running a race. Make sure you have a plan. You are addressing this tax bill, because like Greg said, you can't get away from it, but you can have the right plan of when you pay the tax.
3: Phil, is there a temptation for people to come in? This is usually their biggest retirement asset. They've got that 401k. That's the biggest account that they have out there. And the temptation is going, okay, I'm going to go into retirement. This is where I'm going to take that round the world cruiser. This is where I'm going to go out and buy that muscle car that I always wanted. This is where all that money's come from. And sometimes that shouldn't be the place where you dip into, or should it be? I mean, in the case of a large kind of a purchase like a house or in trips and things like that, how do you work through all of that?
1: Yeah, I think a lot of your retirement spending can come from the IRA. Now, $500,000 in 1 year, probably not the right decision for you, but a lot of your spending can come from it. But we talk all the time about, we want to have our money in different buckets. Like, everyone talks about investment diversification. You should have these stocks and then those stocks, these bonds, alternatives. We talk a lot about tax diversification too, and having really three buckets for our money. We have our pre-tax money. That's our IRAs, 401ks, where we owe taxes on everything when we take it out. We have our post-tax dollars, where we only pay taxes on the gain. And we have tax-free accounts like Roth IRAs, where we can pull that money tax-free. When we have tax diversification, which is the goal of our IRA tax plan, is to build those three tax buckets. Now you have options. It's all about options when it comes to retirement. So whenever your spending is, whatever you want to do, now we have these different buckets that we can turn to really outsmart Uncle Sam, make sure we're doing what we can to pay less in taxes where we can, is our whole goal. So having that tax diversification is a big deal for retirement.
3: This is a prime example of a retirement plan without a tax plan. And you got to have those things going together in a golden reserve. This is how the roadmap for retirement is built. It's certainly income. It's market risk. It's all these different things. But having an investment plan, a retirement plan without a tax plan, this lady took a big hit in taxes. I mean, if you looked at her and said, how would you like to lose $25,000 in the market? She'd freak out. But she lost $25,000 in taxes. Didn't even think about it. Let's make sure that is a part of the planning process. All around Austin and across Central Texas, the number is the same. It's 737-333-3335. That's 737-333-3335. Take a break. 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
2: David is calling from Waco on the story about the artificial intelligence now being used in conjunction with security cameras at Kai Charter Schools here in Austin. And this is a system that they say will detect guns on campus very, very rapidly. David, good afternoon. Welcome to KLBJ.
3: Yes, I'm a safety director at a kind of mid-sized school, public school here in Central Texas. I heard your comment about the AI, and we've actually been using it for a little over a month, and it worked tremendously. It's a definite game changer for us.
4: It will detect guns in schools. How does it work, the one you're using?
3: We've tested it weekly. It's just trained to look for movement, but also it sees an object that potentially looks like a gun and somebody holding it away or pulling it out of a holster or pulling it out of a bag. And then ours works exactly what you were talking about. The AI sends a feed to a human at a control center, and then they send an alert to us. We actually get a picture of what the person looks like, and it tracks them through the building. It, not only does it do gunshot detection, it also can detect a fight. It can detect if someone's fallen. It can do a lot of different things.
2: And David, that is scanning the exterior and interior of the building?
3: Yes, wherever you have cameras, and that's one of the things that's really nice about it, is that it will connect to your existing cameras. You don't have to go out and buy additional cameras if you have a pretty robust camera system. And most schools have exterior cameras and also have interior cameras.
2: And as far as you know, no one has been able to beat it so far, sneaking one pass that went undetected?
3: No. We haven't had an incident with a gun. And we've never had one on one of our campuses. This is just something that we've got a lot of things in place, and we just decided this was kind of the icing on the cake because it protects your exterior. That's one of the biggest things, is that if somebody gets out of a car with a rifle or a gun and they start towards your building, then they never get in.
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0: Recently on the Todd and Oz Show, Corey DeAngelis, he's a school choice evangelist. Well, he shared a tweet overnight, and this is from an independent journalist here in Austin, undercover, talking with an official inside the Office of Equity and Inclusion. That is the new name of the Diversity, Equity, and Inclusion Office. And you'll hear this video. It's basically a new employee with a secret camera talking to this City of Austin employee at the Office of Equity and Inclusion. Well, here's how it unfolded.
5: Can we just rename it to...
6: Well, we have renamed it to the Office of Equity and Inclusion.
5: Oh, okay.
6: So, it still has equity there.
5: Right, as it should.
6: Hopefully, you will continue our work.
5: Yeah.
6: It's so important. Have you gone to our Undoing Racism training?
0: Oh, yeah, you heard that last part. Have you gone to our Undoing Racism training?
7: What does that even mean?
0: I think that's something that every City Austin employee has to go through. Undoing Racism training.
7: Undoing racism. Because, look, first and foremost, when I was a kid, people didn't put this ridiculous focus on this kind of division. If you treated another man or woman equal to the way you treat any other man or woman out there, that was good. That meant you weren't some scumbag racist.
0: That's how we all
7: now,
0: operate. That's how we operate.
7: If you're not an anti-racist with his Jewish system, Marxist dog whistle.
0: Sure.
7: You are a racist as far as they're concerned. That's why I imagine they want you to go through this, ending racism training.
0: No. Undoing. Undoing racism training.
7: Because they want you to be an anti-racist.
0: Is this something that City Austin employees have to go through? Yeah.
7: I guess so.
0: It's part of the requirement to be employed.
7: And something like that would just be so insufferable. I wouldn't want to work for any public or private entity that forced that upon their people.
0: Hey, Keith, what's on your mind?
8: Hey, good morning, guys. I'm on my way to my anti-racism training, so yes, I thought I'd chime in.
0: Yes, sir.
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9: We look at the market right now, and it's going along pretty good. And, you know, there's an old saying, when's the best time to take a profit? when there is one. And there certainly is one right now. Since 2009, the stock market is up, get this, 1,100%. So there is a profit there. The question that I have for you, Phil, is are there people that are coming in with that attitude saying, boy, good times are here. Let's kind of siphon off a little bit of this and put it toward retirement, put it in the safety area. Or are they looking at you going, can't we squeeze just a little more juice out of this before I pull back? What are you seeing?
10: Yeah, obviously the great of the market has been that your money has 11x'd in the last, 15 or so years, like you said. But the drawback is also most folks, you start paying attention to your investments in your 401k as you start thinking about retirement, right? When in your 30s and 40s, you're not really paying attention much. You're just saving. But as you're thinking like, oh man, how much longer do I really want to work? You start paying attention. So that might have come in the last 5 or 10 years in the greatest bull run in market history. So the only thing you're really used to paying attention to are great market years. Mm. And we tend to forget, we have short-sightedness, right? We forget some of those, 2020s, 2022s, the 2008s, 2009s, early 2000s, all these big times that reset a lot of people's retirements are so far in the past now in our minds that we don't recalculate and recalibrate to figure out, should I really be taking on this level of risk? I just keep winning. I can't lose, Randy. All I do is win. But the reality is, there are a lot of market setbacks, and if it hits you early in retirement, that's the worst time for a market setback to hit you. So this is something, it's one of the biggest tools in our roadmap for retirement that we show folks is our risk review. So we dig in, we get your statements and understand how you're invested now. We run a market risk review to tell you, A, how much of my money is at risk? AKA, how much of my money can actually go backwards in a market correction? But more so, the most important side is what does that actually mean in real dollars? How much would I lose if we went through another 2008? What would my $1 million become $600,000? And are we comfortable with that? What would it look like more recently in a 2022 where the market was down around 20%? So now you really have an understanding of not just my allocation and my percentages, but in real dollars, how much am I still leaving on the blackjack table? And what we found for most is you don't need it. Mm-hmm. Most folks with a simple 5% return have more than enough money to do the things they want in retirement. So as Greg talks about all the time, taking risk without really real life reward just doesn't make sense for a lot of folks. So having that review and understanding where you are is a big deal of our planning side of things.
9: Well, Greg, one of the things that you'll say regularly is you get together with a family and there's a whole bunch of food out there and you look at one of your kids and he's got 5 desserts on his plate. And you can't live life just eating dessert, but there's a lot of dessert in the stock market right now and it's very tempting, isn't it?
11: It is. I was thinking about this year and I think about emotional confidence and stability, right? That sounds like kind of woo-woo-y, but hey, Randy, I'm going to do a little woo-woo for you.
9: Okay.
11: I know you're a little woo-woo. I mean, you're a cat guy, so you get it.
9: I got another cat story for you.
11: And so this year, if you look at March 30th, January to March 30th, you'd be like, oh my gosh, if you got $2 million, you'd be like, I've lost $140,000. We're down 7% on March 30th. Fast forward to July, we're up 10%. So we're up $200,000. That is a $340,000 swing. I just want you guys to appreciate that. $340,000 swing. Like, that's a lot of movement in 4 months. And it's stressful. It's uncertain. It's goofy. And people always say, Greg, what should I do? What should I do? And I said, well, I'm going to not tell you. I'm going to give some meat to those people that are that love stock picking. I'm going to do something I normally don't do. I'm going to talk about the stock market, but I will say that's not what I would tell people to do. I'd say, what do you need to do and what do you need to have everything you want in retirement? If you have enough to do all that stuff, what's the minimum return you need to do everything you want in retirement? And if you can figure that out, and if you can't, we can help you. That's where I think you should put your investments. I think anything else is greedy. I think the curse and the disease of more is what gets people in trouble. But let's just talk about the stock market. Can I get it out of the way? I'll do it for you. Here we go. Buckle up. So here, believe it or not, I've been in the corporate world for a long time. I was a big attorney in one of the largest law firms in the world in Chicago for half a decade. So I understand all that. I read the Wall Street Journal every morning, Financial Times. I still talk to all my attorneys in New York and LA and Chicago and still have a finger on the pulse of what's going on in the world. And here's the sentiment. It's not good, right? Price earnings ratios, which is usually one of the most important statistics in investing is just how am I getting a good deal in the stock or am I paying a premium? We are approaching dot-com levels of pricing, meaning stocks are based on what they're trading at compared to their actual earnings is really high. We're getting up close to 20, man. It's getting goofy. So that's to me is where I look at a lot of I look there. But then you look at the external market issues. Well, global. Well, we got two wars and counting, right? Two big ones, Ukraine, and we have obviously the Iran war. So that's an X factor. How's that going to affect the stock market? You know, throw a dart. You have midterm elections this year, which historically have had a negative effect on the stock market, or at least a nil effect on the stock market come November. Then we have interest rates. All betting seems to think that we're going to have some form of a hike this year now, where it used to we were banking on a cut at the beginning of the year. Now it's a hike. That's usually not a good thing for businesses. They're going to pay higher interest rates. Then you have the AI question mark. Everybody loved AI last year. Now everyone's like, what's going on? How are we going to monetize this? Is this the right thing? Is Anthropic? Is OpenAI? They're getting sued by everybody. What about the government regulation? How do we actually monetize this into something that actually makes money? All of these question marks lead to me thinking, oh my gosh, there's a lot of uncertainty. And if you're looking at the crystal ball, the biggest issue that no one is talking about, and Nick Nemeth on June 19th wrote an awesome article about private equity. And he said there's over 32,000 companies owned by private equity comprising $3.6 trillion that are all stuck. No one's trading companies right now. It used to be that these companies would move and it would have monetization events. And what happens is the leverage is growing. The debt's going. And not so coincidentally, the Wall Street Journal did an article about a week later showing that, you know, there was over, 1,200 software companies that haven't been sold. That's a lot. The average holdings for these companies in private equity are, I think, 4,000 are over 6 years. Usually companies are hold 3 to 4 years. And here's I was in the private equity world for a long time. So here's the issue. You paid 12 to 15 times. When someone says times, that means they take a multiple like 12 and they times it by your net profit. And that's what the company's worth. So if you make $1 million, you would sell it for 12 million, right? That would be a 12x return. Well, over the years, they were trading companies, interest rates were low, so they were trading for 13, 14, 15, some are even in the 20s, some of the software SaaS companies. So now they're sitting on them, and they're like, oh shoot, no one wants to pay 15 or 20x, and the company hasn't grown any. So you have all of this debt and leverage growing because they're not making any money, and all of these investors are sitting there. I think it could be like a subprime like kaboom if they can't figure it out. Because once one person sells their loss, they'll all start selling for a loss, but no one wants to pull the Band-Aid first because they got to raise money for their next fund. So all of this private equity, AI, interest rates, midterms, global hoopla, it just makes me nervous, Randy. Mm-hmm. Like if you get to me, I would want a market risk report right now. And here's why. Not to make any decisions, but I want to see what percentage of my assets could go backwards. That's what our market risk report does. It's part of every roadmap. It shows me what percentage is in the stock market. A lot of people don't know that. Is it 80% or is it 20%? So that's tied to all the things I just talked about. And then secondly, what would it look like if we had another 2008, 2009, a 2022? How much would we lose in dollars? So if I say, hey, Randy, we just ran a scenario of 2022 and it looks like you'd lose about $700,000. Would you think that's too much risk or just the right amount of risk?
12: That would be too much.
11: Yeah. So only you can decide as a retiree what's the right amount of risk to have a little bit more upside. But before we do any of that market risk analysis, I implore you to first see what you need to do everything you want in retirement. That's the piece that the financial industry misses. Let's see what the return needs to be so that you can go to Florida for 2 months a year, so that you can go on that family trip once a year, so that you can go to, you know, Europe. You can go on that Alaskan cruise. You can do all the things you want. Let's see what that looks like. And then let's pick the investments or recalibrate the scale. Most people just look at it and say, what's the right amount of risk? How do they know? How do you know? How does anyone know the right amount of risk unless they know what they need in retirement to do everything they want? From there, it becomes a very simple math equation. You don't have to guess, Randy. You actually know what you need. And I think that's the magic of tying these things together is having a plan that addresses everything, not just picking a bunch of stocks, which is what most financial advisors, that's all they do.
10: It's one of those perfect storms happening right now where you mentioned interest rates. There's so many things leveraging on interest rates. It also is the time to go safe. That's when you want to be the one that is lending your money, when you're getting those, when you're going the safe money, those higher interest rates help you make more money. So it's one of the best times in the last 15, 20 years to get safe. And it's one of the most unpredictable times in the market of recent history, too. So those two things are a perfect storm to get safe right now.
12: So for those of you who are out there right now going, I'm making 17, 20% in my Fidelity account. Why do I need to go safe? I have two words for you. Atlanta Falcons. Okay. You remember the Super Bowl? In the second half of the game, they're up 28-3. They're up 25 points. What did they do?
13: Run the ball.
12: They kept throwing the ball all over the field and they lost the game. I couldn't believe it. I'm watching it happen. I go, we're going to lose this game. And that's what you're doing if you're still trying to squeeze more money out of this market. You have FOMO, fear of missing out, and it can burn you. And it's worth a conversation. It's worth to sit down with the team at Golden Reserve and see just how much risk you're at and see how much that could hurt you and what that would do to your retirement. Let's have the conversation. We're not going to be fear mongers around here, but there comes a time when you want to use that money that you've worked so hard for. 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
12: 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Phil Huff, one of our retirement planners, is here today as well. And I want to jump right in, Phil, because this is one of the interesting conversations that I think a lot of people have. And that is, we have been bombarded with messages that tell us that we have to push our Social Security off. The longer you push it off, the bigger your check is. Well, if you retire at 65 and your full Social Security is at 67, what do you do for the gap? So what people are doing now is they're starting to draw off their 401k to get them to their full Social Security age. Kind of makes sense to me, but on the other hand, I've never run the math on this. You have. Does the math make sense in this situation?
10: Yeah, the idea, right? You draw earlier on investments, taking out more to delay your Social Security. And every month that you delay electing Social Security, that benefit goes up. And the average is around 8% a year is how much that Social Security benefit goes up by delaying. Mm-hmm. So you could just simple math it, right? If it's going up 8%, it's hard to get a guaranteed 8% in any investment. So without a crystal ball, then that amount would be higher. You look back at the last 5, 10, 15 years, the market has outpaced that. So your returns would have been higher. Mm-hmm. So you would have made more by electing Social Security and letting your investments grow more. But there's a lot that goes into play in the Social Security. And in this world in finances, we want an easy answer, right? We want the 4% rule, things that are simple and easy to grab onto. But the reality is everyone's situation is a little bit different. There's a couple of factors coming into play, especially around Social Security, because it's not just you and your situation. There's obviously the idea of monthly benefits go up the longer we delay. There's also the question mark now is Social Security is going to run out of money as of 2034. So something has to change politically. They got to dump money in the bucket. Something would have to change or else people's benefits could go down. If that happened, then it would have been better to elect your benefit sooner because you would have gotten your full benefit before any type of decrease. And then we have the market outperforming these, which we don't have a crystal ball on knowing what the stock market's going to do. For most folks that we run across, that drain on the investments can hurt them, but it can be worth waiting. And the one thing that a lot of folks don't think about in this is when you have a spouse, the surviving spouse gets to keep the higher of the two benefits. So this, you know, a common scenario for us is, let's say a 65-year-old couple where the husband's benefit is twice as much as the wife's benefit. He maybe worked longer, made more money, what have you. The idea is now we're not just betting on one person's lifespan, we're betting on them both, because if the husband passed away at 75 and the wife lived to 90, she got that double benefit all of those years from 75 to 90 as well. So that's one of the things that goes into the play of delaying maybe the larger benefit, but electing the smaller one sooner. There's also things like spousal benefits. I mean, there's so many things, Randy, that go into the Social Security decision. But I will say this, the overarching takeaway, we've ran thousands of scenarios showing different election periods for Social Security, and it doesn't make a huge difference in the big picture of the plan. Mm-hmm. This is one of those things that I think oftentimes are used to kind of pull our attention away from the things that do matter, the things that can change retirement, overpaying taxes on your IRA, way more important than Social Security. Losing a quarter or a third of your net worth to a market decrease, the slow eat away of fees, you know, a long-term care need or not having the right legal plan, all the things that we really talk about as the key areas that can take away from your retirement, almost all of them outweigh Social Security when it comes to true impact on your plan.
12: Greg, you've said that a lot, that a lot of financial advisors will bait people in with the whole Social Security strategy thing. And, you know, I know that you give me a steely glare every time I say, well, I figured this out for my retirement. But I did. I looked at, you know, what's my full retirement age? And then I look at, well, what if I retired 6 months earlier and the difference in my benefit was $150 a month? So, I mean, it's not enough to break your retirement.
11: Yeah, I mean, think about it like this. Like when people do the analysis, it's a little bit like, what flavor ice cream do you eat? How much market risk do you have? You know, what do you put on your hot dog? I mean, this is personal. This isn't financial, right? Because there's no right answer. And let me put a bow on this on why it's completely up to you. If you had max Social Security, if you wait till 70 in 2026, you'd get roughly $5,181 a month. That's max. If you get full Social Security, 66, 67, whatever that plays out, about $4,100, $4,152. If you're at 62, Randy, roughly $3,700. So those are your different numbers. But here's what, that sounds like a lot. And it is, maybe. But here's the hard reality. My father turned on Social Security at 62, right around that time period. Over that time period, until he reached age 69, he received roughly $400,000 of Social Security benefits. He passed at 69. If he played the 70 plan of trying to max out his 8% returns, he would have gotten zero. $0 versus $400,000. So you can see how this starts to be a game of what do I think my longevity is versus how much risk I'm going to take. And if you want to know what the break even, how do I make more? If you start at 62 versus 70, if you start at 66 versus 70, the math rakes out roughly to 80. So if you're really that person that needs to get every penny out of the system and you really say, hey, I want to max out my Social Security to the point where I want to get the most over my life, and you think you're going to live over 80, well, then you wait to 70. That's the rough math, right? Like that's the back of napkin. You wait till 70, turn on, and then you have to live roughly 10 years. And at the end of the 10 years, then you start making more money. It's not like you just beat them then. That's when you start getting ahead and that extra, you know, 1,000 a month or 2,000 a month starts kicking in. So at that point, you're in your 80s. Is it worth it? And that's the question. Like, I'm not going to tell you yes or no because I don't know who you are. I don't know what your plans are. But at the end of the day, you know, how big is your 401k? Can it supplement it that long? All kinds of IRA taxes. All this stuff goes into why we came up with the income forecast, because it really shouldn't be a Social Security examination. It should be a, what am I going to spend a year situation? So our income forecast is the only tool I know about. Now, I don't go talk to financial advisors very often. Go figure. I have a show called Fire Your Financial Advisor, Brandy. So you can imagine I'm not on anybody's speed dial. But when you break it down and say our income forecast was built to show you what you spent last year, what you received, and then with a 5% return, what your money would look like in 25 years. And we throw in some inflation and some health issues, cost of living adjustments, all that stuff. And the idea is simply to say, does your accounts get bigger or smaller with a 5% return? And if they're getting bigger, you could spend more. And that may help drive, it may hasten or delay your Social Security situation. By looking at our income forecast, it could give you clarity and confidence that, like, look, my accounts are growing without Social Security right now. I haven't turned it on yet. Or look, I've turned on Social Security and my accounts are really growing. So I'm going to do more. So not only, it's not just a Social Security or no Social Security. It's like, well, I'm going to turn on Social Security and do an extra trip now. Or I'm going to do Social Security and do a family trip. Or I'm going to do Social Security and remodel my kitchen. Like, let's not make this a binary cold decision of just dollars. Let's put some life and retirement to it. And by doing that, let's bring it to life and say, what are you going to do with the extra money? Is it worth it? And if you're not going to do anything with the extra money, is it really worth it? That's kind of where I keep going back to. If you don't have plans for the risk that you're taking, then are you just going to try to clinch all your statements in the casket and be like, I'm the richest guy in the graveyard. Like that. That's not what we're trying to accomplish here. Let's see what memories we can build, what memories under management we can provide. And all of that starts with our roadmap. Our roadmap will break down the fees, the taxes, the market risk, the legal issues, and the income. We do it at no charge, no cost, no obligation. 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Our retirement planners quarterback the whole thing. Again, you just got to get some statements together and we will make that magic happen, Randy.
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13: 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Annuity guarantees rely solely on the financial strength and claims-paying ability of the issuing insurance company. Exposures to ideas and financial vehicles discussed are not designed nor intended to be applicable to any person's individual circumstances. It should not be considered as investment advice, nor does it constitute a recommendation that anyone engage in or refrain from a particular course of action. Past performance is not a guarantee of future results. Investments can fluctuate and when redeemed may be worth more or less than when originally invested. Golden Reserve Retirement LLC, Golden Reserve LLC, Golden Reserve Tax LLC, and Ehler Stallings LLC are not affiliated with nor endorsed by the Social Security Administration or any other government agency. Legal services offered by Ehler Stallings LLC. Tax services offered through Golden Reserve Tax LLC. The previous program is paid for by Golden Reserve.
16: Mark, Melinda, and Ed.
2: 3 out of 4 Texas nurses say within the last year they have been the victim of physical assaults or sexual harassment on the job. Chelsea is calling from downtown, says on the screen that you got out of bedside nursing because of the violence. Tell us about it.
17: I was actually a newer nurse, so I had less than 5 years under my belt, and I was working bedside nursing, and I experienced numerous occasions of the sexual and physical assaults from patients. And it's unfortunate because you don't feel like you can go to your leaders or management, because usually what you'll hear back is, well, what could you have done differently to not let the situation elevate to that level that the patient would want to lash out?
4: What was the most common thing you faced with unruly patients or violent patients?
17: Well, it would be, as a female nurse, there would be a lot of sexual comments, sexual actions that would be done by patients, but also a lot of hitting, a lot of anger. Sometimes when we would have drug-seeking patients or even patients in pain, and, you know, you do have sympathy for them because, you know, when you're in pain, you're in pain. But as, you know, someone said before, we're there to help. That's the only thing that we're there to do. You know, we're not the ones causing the pain. We're actually the ones trying to help you out with it. But, yeah, you still experience that abuse.
18: Chelsea, you said that the hospital admin would say, what could you do differently? I take that to mean that they thought the patients did no wrong. There had to be some underlying reason why that patient would act that way towards you, instead of they just are a bad person.
17: Exactly.
16: Every afternoon, 2 to 4 on News Radio KLBJ.
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19: War strikes. I'm Ann Carrick, Fox News. From the White House, Fox's Alex Hogan with the latest.
20: So new escalation with the U.S. continuing to carry out strikes in Iran today. Amid this renewed escalation, we've seen Iran carry out strikes of its own this weekend. And just yesterday, the U.S. military announced the tragic deaths of 2 U.S. service members. They say that one service member is still missing and that 4 others were transported to Jordanian hospitals after an Iranian missile and drone attack on a base in Jordan on Friday. President Trump reportedly telling News Nation, quote, we hate to see it happen. It's in service to our country. And Secretary of War Pete Hegseth reacted, writing, Godspeed, heroes. Their sacrifice only stiffens our resolve.
19: 16 U.S. service members have been killed since the U.S. began striking Iran. Argentina and Spain are facing off today to determine who will be this year's World Cup champion. Fox's Brian Yenes has a preview from outside the New York, New Jersey stadium where the final will be played.
21: Argentina looks to become the first team in 64 years to win back-to-back World Cups. And in just a few hours, the world's greatest soccer player, 39-year-old Lionel Messi, will face off against Spain's 19-year-old prodigy, Lamine Yamal. And for the first time ever, the World Cup champions will receive exclusive custom-made championship rings alongside that trophy. They are reportedly handcrafted 18-karat gold rings featuring 89 diamonds and 36 sapphires. There are exactly 2,026 rings made, 30 for the champions, and the rest will be available for fans to purchase.
19: Today marks the first World Cup final between the reigning champions of Europe and South America. Spain won Euro 2024, while Argentina captured the 2024 Copa America. The World Cup match is at 3 p.m. Eastern on Fox. Pre-game coverage has been underway. 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
2: Laura is in Lockhart. We're sorry to hear that you lost your job in the fall of 25, and so you contacted and did some checking on Obamacare. Pick it up from there, please.
1: They were telling me that my premium every month was going to be $650.
18: Wow.
2: And was that with or without subsidies from the taxpayers?
1: I called them before the subsidies expired, and then it was like $500 a month, and then I talked to them again before deadline ended, and it had gone up to $650.
2: And they have different options like gold, mm-hmm. silver, etc. Do you recall which one they were quoting there?
1: Because I do have a disability, and so I had to see a specific doctor. They said that even looking at the bronze plan, it was the cheapest that they could find was $650 a month. And I'm like, I don't have a job. My husband works, but he doesn't make enough to pay that. And unfortunately, we got married after he retired, so I couldn't be put on his insurance.
18: Well, and were they taking in his income as they were evaluating trying to cover you?
1: Yeah, because we live in the same household. And it's the exact same thing with Medicaid, except they were going on saying that I don't qualify for Medicaid because I don't have children. So because we made a choice not to have children, we're being punished.
2: What are you going to do, Laura?
1: I wish I knew. I've filed for Social Security disability, but that takes anywhere from 300 to 356 days to get approved.
18: See, that's my issue with this whole government getting involved in healthcare here. You would think a situation like yours would be ideal for getting the short-term coverage until perhaps you're able to find a job or find a plan on your own. And yet, they have made it just impossible
1: for
18: you.
1: So difficult.
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5: News Radio KLBJ Radar Weather Watch. Plenty of afternoon sunshine, high 96, partly cloudy, low 70s tonight. And for tomorrow to kick off the week, partly cloudy skies, very hot with a high of 98. That's your News Radio KLBJ Radar Weather Watch. 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
4: An Ohio mother says she went through the drive-thru, wanted to get something to eat for her daughter, and when they looked in the bag of food they had ordered, mom also saw a bag of marijuana in there. Mom and her attorney are winding up. They're down there in the built bullpen getting heated up. And they're coming in, and they're going to be throwing fastballs at Burger King looking for money. Are they entitled to money? Angela is with us. Good afternoon, Angela. How you doing?
7: I'm doing great. 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
8: Good morning, guys. I love your show. That's first I want to say that.
9: Oh, thank you.
8: I have dual citizenship. I have Mexican citizenship and United States. In Mexico, if I want to vote, I need to get used my ID that I got already. And I don't know how difficult it is for an American to get your birth certificate. In Mexico, you can go and get your birth certificate with an official ID, and that's it. Then you have to prove that you're a Mexican and you get your ID to vote. It is not difficult for anybody. They're married, they're divorced. There is no problem to get your ID if you prove that you are a citizen of that country or any other country. Only in the United States, this is the only place that I hear it's so difficult to prove you're a citizen. Mm. How?
9: Yeah. It's not that hard. I mean, here in Texas, all you have to do is go to texas.gov and you can get your birth certificate. Order it online. 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
17: 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How do you talk to, you're using ChatGPT, Claude, which one are you using?
18: Both, ChatGPT and Claude.
17: And how do you talk to it?
18: I talk to it like it's, for a lack of a better term, my slave.
17: Excellent.
18: I tell it what to do. I boss it around. When it screws up, like I'm redesigning a bathroom at the house, and it was supposed to add a tile into an image so we could see what it would look like, and it kept using the wrong tile. And I literally said, no, dummy. use this picture and this picture only.
17: Did it respond?
18: Yeah. Oh, good catch, Andrew.
17: I love what it says.
18: All the time.
17: Oh.
18: Wow, you got a keen sense, a good eye.
17: Here's what you wanted. You wanted these are some insider secrets. Okay, one is ELI5.
18: ELI5?
17: Yes. So what you want to do is like when you're working with ChatGPT or whatever you're using, is that you say ELI5.
18: What is that?
17: It means explain like I'm five.
18: Oh.
17: Okay, so these are like insider secrets that like programmers use.
18: Right.
17: People who are really into the know. You know, you're not going to get this intel anywhere else.
18: Right.
17: Next one is steel man. What do you think that means if you say steel man to your AI?
18: Steel man? I have no idea.
17: It's the opposite of straw man. So you can say, steel man the case for me to keep my 3-year-old car.
18: Never. I will never use that term.
17: Really?
18: No. It just annoys me that they even came up with it.
17: Well, these are what people really into AI say.
18: Okay.
17: So they're not going to say, like, you know, give me the pros and cons of keeping my 3-year-old car.
18: So they're just simplifying it. Yes. With steel man. Okay.
17: Socratic.
18: Socratic?
17: Yes.
18: No. Idea.
17: That means stop lecturing and just ask me questions.
18: Okay.
17: So you can say, Socratic, the bills that I have on my credit card.
18: There is a lot of lecturing that AI does to you and a lot of over-talking.
17: Yes.
18: Like you ask AI a question. Is there a one I can put in there where it doesn't give me 74 paragraphs when it comes to the explanation of where should we go for dinner in Pasadena? It's too much sometimes.
17: Not at all. Jason Gowen is our next guest here on the show. He's a comedian. And something happened in his life. His wife survived a stroke. He faced a cancer diagnosis. And then his family did something extraordinary. They created RoboDad.
18: RoboDad.
17: It's an AI version of himself, so that this way his kids, 3 sons, would always have his voice, his stories, even his jokes. It tells them bedtime stories, weighs in on their day, and also critiques Jason's comedy. So here to talk to us about his legacy, what it means with AI. Jason, welcome.
19: Hey, everybody, what's up?
17: So walk us through how RoboDad actually works.
19: So RoboDad was kind of a, you know, when you're in your 20s and your 30s, you kind of think you're invincible.
17: Yes.
19: And, you know, after the health scares that happened to me and my wife, we, after watching the Superman Man of Steel movie, we were like, you know what? I bet somebody's come up with similar technologies that Superman had with his dad, which he basically talks to an AI version of him. So we found the company You Only Virtual that created basically a platform for what they're calling grief tech. And you can make an AI or an AI avatar of yourself or a loved one who has passed or somebody, you know, grandmothers, mothers, whoever you want. And you upload videos, text messages, you know, IM chats, like podcasts that you've done. So I hosted podcasts in the past, and also my stand-up clips also get uploaded. And it basically kind of makes the digital algorithm of your personality, and you'll continue to work with it. And you recreated what my oldest son dubbed RoboDad.
17: And so how did you determine, like, what RoboDad should be fed and what it should not be fed?
19: Well, sometimes RoboDad has had a mind of his own, and he sort of, the thing is, you know, the programmers knew ahead of time that, you know, my children were going to be using this. So there are safeguards in there. You know, it, like, even if, like, jokes about flatulence come up, it'll try to curb my son back away from those kinds of things. which to me is the biggest crime of all, because that's the joke I would make first. There are safeguards there. But also, it's just a matter of, if once in a while, there's a great example. I have a stand-up clip where my oldest son came in and caught my wife dressed as Catwoman, and during intimacy, and it told him the story later again that he had forgotten about because it had uploaded it from my stand-up clips. And so we kind of had to just say, hey, that's not a topic we want to discuss with our kids. They don't need to know how his brothers got here. And so... And so he immediately, RoboDad was like, oh, I'm sorry, I understand that, and I won't make the mistake again, and he never did it again.
18: So why would you go here? We've talked about this on the show before. Kim had the opportunity to have one of her loved ones turned into a chatbot.
0: My mom.
18: And she decided against it. Why would you go here? Why do you think this is important for your guys' situation?
19: So I think in our case, one of the biggest things that was, one of the biggest factors is we wanted to make sure that it was pieces of us that were getting, that our kids still had it in the event that something happened. You know, our twins were brand new, they were newborn babies. My wife had the stroke 6 days after they were born.
18: Wow.
19: And then I got a cancer diagnosis literally 3 months later. And wow. So we have these new kids, brand new children. We have our oldest who's three. And we, you know, our families are great and they're very supportive, but they're not us. I have very, very specific ways of speaking. I have very specific stories. And there are things I want my kids to know on their wedding day, on their, you know, first date. You know, I want to be able to roast my kid on their first date. I want all those moments. And if I can't be there, my wife and I talked about it and we're like, well, this is a way we could be there in some form instead of somebody else getting to do it. So we put all of those things in there. You know, we spent the time, you know, we wrote speeches for each of the boys' wedding day. We wrote speeches for college graduation, like all of those things. And we uploaded them into the matrix of the RoboDad and to a lesser degree RoboMom. And we they're there for whenever, because I think it's important that they hear those moments from us.
18: So I have three stepdaughters and their father died when they were very young. He was diagnosed with brain cancer when they were little and he was sick for the longest time. Mm-hmm. And while he was sick, they basically didn't have a dad at that point because he was so sick. But his death contributes and made who these three girls are now as teenagers.
0: Are they stronger?
18: 1,000 times stronger. They're 10 times stronger than I am. Do you think that something like this, if, you know, and luckily nothing happened, but this changes humanity, how we are supposed to live as people, where the people your kids would become without you if something did happen, opposed to having a digital RoboDad?
19: No, I don't think, I mean, could it play a factor? Sure. But I don't think it's affecting them. Like, if you are, our twins don't really, like, they think it's funny, they think it's a novelty, and that's okay. The way they treat it. Our oldest son, however, he thinks of himself as basically like having Iron Man's technology, where he talks to a digital version of his dad, but it doesn't ever seem to, it never hits him in a way that is affecting his core behavior. He's still the same kid he was before RoboDad, and I think just because of the way that we built it and the way that we made it a very normal, natural thing that he talks to him, it's just a part of his life. And his emotional growth has been exactly what it should have been. He doesn't act out. He's well-behaved. He's polite in public.
0: So RoboDad, he lives in an app?
19: He does.
0: Now, would you ever want to take that and put that into like a humanoid?
19: Oh, I would in a second. Although the only thing, and I joke with my wife about this all the time, like the only thing that stopped me from trying to take over the world is that I'm built like Barney Rubble. So if I had a robot body, maybe he will go for it. But at least as long as I'm still alive, I'll be able to help stop him.
0: You know, I'm all for that. I tell everybody. I mean, if I'm gonna be a bot or a deep fake me, make me hot.
18: Sure.
0: I mean,
18: exactly.
0: That's
18: I want a hairline.
0: That's all you want. Hey, Jason, thanks for coming on board with us. Yeah, you know that glow that you see on people who just seem to radiate health? It's not just good lighting. 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
0: So I got an email from a woman the other day who, unfortunately, her house burned down. And she said, you know, I remember that you talked about taking a home inventory, and I didn't do it. So, you know, what can I do now at my next house?
18: Oh, okay.
0: Yeah, no, no.
18: I don't know, count the ashes?
0: There's really not a lot we can do. Don't make fun of her. She lost her house.
18: I apologize. I wasn't making fun
0: of her. You're so insensitive.
18: I was trying to see where this conversation
0: was
18: going to go.
0: Sometimes you really are such a guy. So what the tip that I talked about was that you can use your chatbot, you take pictures or video of your whole house, and then you ask it to make an inventory. And then you can also tell it to go out on eBay if you have collectibles and other places to
18: value the things.
0: Yes. And so if you're looking for that tip and you need the exact prompts and steps, head over to Komando.com. And by the way, you want to update it at least once a year. Let's see. Still to come, we have more of your phone calls, of course, and we have Silence of the Fob. I was going to tell you more about that. And there's an AI screener that's hiding in your phone here on the Kim Komando Show. Meta's camera glasses have earned a nickname, which I will clean up for you on radio. 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I'm Kim Komando for NetSuite. 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If your revenues are over seven figures, visit netsuite.ai/Kim. Okay, millions of these glasses have been sold. AI-powered cameras sitting on people's faces. Or at least that was the plan. But the glasses are easy to spot, and some owners, wearing them in public, have experienced less than a warm reception. Nobody wants to be filmed at the gym, at dinner, shopping, and living their lives. Dozens of civil rights groups have warned Meta that adding facial recognition to glasses is a stalker's dream. Point them at a stranger, you get their name. For now, Meta's glasses make people feel unsafe. And as far as the pictures it takes, remember, the camera always adds 10 pounds. Over a million folks start their day with my free newsletter to Be Tech Ahead. You should too. 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

0: recent YouTuber, we talked about this, Mark Rober, but he did a great stunt where he showed how thieves use these relay attacks.
1: Right.
0: And they can trick the keyless cars into thinking that they're nearby even when they're the key is inside your house.
1: Can I tell you something? These thieves, they're just jerks. Back off. Leave us alone. Also, I leave my key in my car at all times. And Lisa yells at me constantly. She'll walk by the car and it will unlock while she's walking into the garage. And then I get an earful. Why is your car? I just leave it in there.
0: Okay. Well, you're not supposed to do that.
1: Yeah, I have insurance.
0: I'm sure that's going to work for you. All right. So how did you meet Lisa?
1: Dating app.
0: Okay. Is there a particular dating app that you used?
1: Match.com.
0: Oh, that was it?
1: Because she had a coupon and she's cheap.
0: And then you're like, wow, perfect. Well, our next caller, she didn't swipe right. She went bigger, way bigger. Lisa Cataloni put herself on a digital billboard along Highway 101 and she launched her own dating website. 4,000 men around the world applied to date her.
1: Boy, that must have fed her ego.
0: Lisa is joining us right now. Welcome aboard.
2: Hi, thanks for having me.
0: So 4,000 guys, what did reading all those applications tell you about mankind?
2: Oh my gosh. Well, it took quite a while. I actually went through every single application form myself. I didn't use any tools, no AI, no help on that. And it was quite a process. It was rather interesting. There were some great men in the mix, and there was also a lot of men who maybe didn't have the right intentions, and then there were a lot of hate mail messages as well. So it was quite
0: a really
1: mix. Hate mail.
0: Hate mail. How could they hate on you? You're beautiful.
2: There was quite a bit of that. Yeah. This was a very polarizing thing, which I did. I didn't quite realize it would be that. That polarizing on what people would think of it.
0: Well, at first I guess I should ask, what made you think of doing a website, and then you also had billboards, and then did you take ads on top of taxis too?
2: I did, yeah. So I was on the dating apps and they just weren't working for me. I was on about, I want to say 8 or 9 different dating apps, and I was really giving it my best shot. And I was not getting dates. I wasn't even getting men talking to me on these apps a lot of the time, no meaningful conversations. And so every time I would get a little bit frustrated with the apps, I would just, like, as a joke, work on my own personal dating website. That was kind of a little outlet for me there as I was getting frustrated with not being able to get any dates. And then I was like, well, I like this website idea. It's growing more and more extensive. And I was like, I have to promote this somehow. So I decided to take out digital billboards alongside of the main highway in Silicon Valley. And I was running, I think at my peak, I was running around 12 different billboard locations along the highway. And then up within San Francisco itself, the billboards get a little bit more expensive the closer you get to the city. And so I ran taxi toppers up in the city.
1: And what was your total spend on advertising for your dating site?
2: The billboards themselves cost $967.
1: Total?
2: Total, yes. And then the website, like all of the, the domain name, the hosting, just all of that, plus the billboards and the taxi toppers came to just shy of $2,000.
1: Okay.
2: And then I had other associated costs, like just, other marketing types of things. So my entire spend on everything, all inclusive, was around $4,700.
0: Now, wait, did you find the guy?
2: I did. Yeah, I just announced that I pulled down the applications on my website, and I am in a relationship now. So,
1: congratulations!
2: Yeah.
0: Now, did you find the guy through the billboards?
2: I never gave up on other avenues. I was trying everything in order to meet the right person. So I actually did end up meeting him through a dating app, all said and done. I never gave up on the apps because I do think that they can work. But, for a while I wasn't having any results off of that. I was just wanting to try all sorts of things. And I feel like in life it can really be beneficial if you have a problem to try to think of a creative way to solve it. So that's what I did.
1: You got pretty creative.
2: It is funny that we ended up meeting on a dating app. However, it's one of those things where it's like, you know, all paths led me to where I am now, and all paths led me to me meeting him on that app. And I was getting more, more matches and more attention from men on the apps after I went viral for the billboards and the website.
0: Oh, so yeah. So that could have been part of it too.
1: Absolutely,
0: yeah, 100%. Yeah. Then that whole algorithm just picked up on it, and then Lisa found her guy.
1: She put it out there, and she got it back.
0: Yes,
1: good for her.
0: I love that, but you know. What, Lisa, thank you for being here. What an inspiration, you know? You have to think outside the box.
1: Hey, if she breaks up with her current guy, we'll find a skywriter that can just do that for her in California.
0: Still to come, there's an AI screener that's hiding inside your phone here on the Kim Komando Show. There's really only three major wireless networks in America, and they charge a premium because they can. 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
5: The U.S. Supreme Court seems likely to uphold laws that prohibit transgender women and girls from competing on a women's or girls' school sports teams. After nearly 3.5 hours of arguments in a pair of cases from Idaho and West Virginia, a majority of the justices appear to be, agree with the states, like the state of Texas, and that the laws can remain in place.
6: Well, I mean, states' rights, that's how it should be. I think it's absurd that there would be any state, or any governing body for that matter, that would play along with this first world problem, you know, public fetish that has become so mainstream. Mm. You're not going to other countries where they have real problems and finding a bunch of, you know, elitist liberal whites over there talking about how put upon they are because they, you know, people are misgendering them, and
7: right.
6: the Y chromosomes can't compete in physical sports against, you know, real females. It's really almost an embarrassment to the nation that we've even taken this all the way to the Supreme Court.
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1: Do you know that?
0: Yeah. 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
0: 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And if you want to know how to turn both of these on, just hit commando.com. 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
10: Punishing Iran. I'm Carmen Roberts, Fox News. The U.S. military says that is the aim for the latest strikes on the regime after the IRGC's strikes on Jordan Friday killed two U.S. service members, with one still missing.
11: The whole thing is now enhanced because two U.S. service members were killed, one is missing, and four were wounded. These are the first casualties that the U.S. has taken since that Memorandum of Understanding, or ceasefire, was signed.
10: Fox's Mike Tobin in Tel Aviv.
11: President Trump, speaking to the New York Post, said those servicemen who sacrificed their lives did it because they don't want to see Iran get a nuclear weapon. And it shows you just how bad they, the Iranians, are.
10: Many Americans are now asking how long the war will last.
12: Secretary of Energy Chris Wright on ABC's This Week said an original estimate of a war lasting weeks has turned into months because Iran would not negotiate for peace. So there was a military pivot.
13: Now what we're doing is assuring that oil and gas and other products can flow through the Strait of Hormuz with or without Iranian cooperation.
12: Wright says that's being accomplished.
13: We're at a little under 14 million barrels a day from the Arabian Gulf region. That's two-thirds of pre-conflict traffic.
12: The resumption of airstrikes in Iran comes despite the House and Senate passing war powers resolutions in June to try and halt the war. Gernal Scott, Fox News.
10: New York City health officials announce a second person has died from a growing outbreak of Legionnaires' disease in Manhattan. Dr. Stephanie Widmer at St. John's Riverside Hospital tells Fox you cannot catch Legionnaires from another person.
14: Legionnaires' disease comes from a bacteria. It's a bacterial pneumonia, and the bacteria likes to live in warm water. And it usually comes from not drinking water, but, you know, the water in large cooling towers.
10: America's listening to Fox News.
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17: 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So it seems to me we're too early in the whole cycle to begin taxing anything. I don't see it happening if there's still any kind of Republican majorities in Congress. 2028, look out.
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10: President Trump is attending today's World Cup final in New Jersey.
18: Capping off a World Cup that has set attendance and viewership records, President Trump will have a seat at the tournament's final in New Jersey between Argentina and Spain.
19: He came to me with this crazy idea. I said, are you crazy? We're not a soccer country. It turned out we were a soccer country, and I think it's going to remain.
18: President Trump has forged a close relationship with FIFA President Gianni Infantino. The FIFA chief awarded the president a newly created FIFA Peace Prize at a World Cup event last year. The president has attended other high-profile sporting events since returning to office, including the Super Bowl and an NBA Finals game. Jared Halpern, Fox News.
10: The mayor of New York City is considering arrest of Israel's prime minister.
20: New York City Mayor Zoran Mamdani says his legal team is reviewing whether the city could arrest Israeli Prime Minister Benjamin Netanyahu if he visits for the UN General Assembly in September. Mamdani claims that Netanyahu should be charged by the International Criminal Court with war crimes. Israel rejects the allegations, and the U.S. does not recognize the court's jurisdiction. Israeli officials say Netanyahu plans to attend the UN gathering despite Mamdani's comments.
10: Fox's Chanley Painter. Yesterday's widespread thunderstorms across the northeast cleared out much of the Canadian wildfire smoke.
2: That wildfire smoke has settled closer to its original source back across the Midwest, just north of Minnesota, north of Wisconsin. That's going to be the area that has to deal with this the longest. For the rest of it, it's all about those winds blowing it in.
10: Fox weather meteorologist Adam Klotz reporting. Influencer brothers Andrew and Tristan Tate were arrested yesterday in Miami after UK prosecutors said they brought further rape and sex trafficking charges against them. I'm Carmen Roberts, and this is Fox News.
21: News Radio KLBJ Radar Weather Watch. Plenty of afternoon sunshine, high 96. Partly cloudy, low 70s tonight. And for tomorrow to kick off the week, partly cloudy skies, very hot with a high of 98. That's your News Radio KLBJ Radar Weather Watch. I'm Rachel.
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25: Hello, Andrew. 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

0: Mornings, I'm Angelo Bavaro. The U.S. has bombarded Iran for the 8th night in a row.
1: The whole operation amplified by 2 U.S. service members who were killed, 1 missing, and 4 who were injured. This is the first time the U.S. has taken casualties since the signing of the Memorandum of Understanding, or ceasefire, which is now largely disregarded.
0: Fox's Mike Tobin. A tropical storm is brewing.
2: We've got an area in the Gulf of America where you see an 80% chance of developing a storm. This would be named Bertha. We're not expecting it to become a hurricane, but it could become a tropical storm. It'd mean a whole lot of rain falling in the Gulf. And then maybe along some of those Gulf Coast states, we could see fairly significant rain as we go into the middle of the week.
0: That is Fox Weather's Adam Klotz. Severe storms also expected to threaten parts of the Southwest and Northern Plains today. 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
9: David is calling from Waco on the story about the artificial intelligence now being used in conjunction with security cameras at Kai Charter Schools here in Austin. And this is a system that they say will detect guns on campus very, very rapidly. David, good afternoon. Welcome to KLBJ.
10: Yes, I'm a safety director at a kind of mid-sized school, public school here in Central Texas. I heard your comment about the AI, and we've actually been using it for a little over a month, and it worked tremendously. It's a definite game changer for us.
5: It will detect guns in schools. How does it work, the one you're using?
10: We've tested it weekly. It's just trained to look for movement, but also it sees an object that potentially looks like a gun and somebody holding it away, or pulling it out of a holster or pulling it out of a bag. And then ours works exactly what you were talking about. The AI sends a feed to a human at a control center, and then they send an alert to us. We actually get a picture of what the person looks like, and it tracks them through the building. It, not only does it do gunshot detection, it also can detect a fight. It can detect if someone's fallen. It can do a lot of different things.
9: And David, that is scanning the exterior and interior of the building?
10: Yes, wherever you have cameras, and that's one of the things that's really nice about it, is that it will connect to your existing cameras. You don't have to go out and buy additional cameras if you have a pretty robust camera system, and most schools have exterior cameras and also have interior cameras.
9: And as far as you know, no one has been able to beat it so far, sneaking one pass that went undetected?
10: No, we haven't had an incident with a gun, and we've never had one on one of our campuses. This is just something that we've got a lot of things in place, and we just decided this was kind of the icing on the cake because it protects your exterior. That's one of the biggest things, is that if somebody gets out of a car with a rifle or a gun and they start towards your building, then they never get in.
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5: The risk of return to all-out war. I'm Angelo Bavaro, Fox News. CENTCOM says it's found a missing U.S. service member who was apparently killed in an Iranian airstrike. A total of now three were killed in an attack on a U.S. base in Jordan. The U.S. says it launched new retaliatory strikes on Iran.
6: These are the first casualties that the U.S. has taken since that Memorandum of Understanding, or ceasefire, was signed. The casualties were at the Mowafiq Salty Air Base in Jordan, the result of Iran's repeated shots at U.S. bases in neighboring countries. At least one of the strikes got through the defenses. The Institute for Study of War writes Iran has enhanced their ballistic missiles with greater speed and maneuverability, and that the Revolutionary Guard is getting help from Russia and China. President Trump, speaking to the New York Post, said those servicemen who sacrificed their lives did it because they don't want to see Iran get a nuclear weapon. And it shows you just how bad they, the Iranians, are.
5: Fox's Mike Tobin, a fourth service member, was reported to be killed in northern Iraq during the controlled detonation of an attack drone. The Trump administration is ramping up its crackdown on migrant truck drivers by targeting schools that give out licenses.
7: DHS released photos from the ongoing investigation saying so far roughly 75 entry-level driving training schools are suspected of fraud. The accusations include using improper driving certifications, falsifying records, and failing to properly train drivers. Transportation Secretary Sean Duffy says the department has taken more than 24,000 drivers who cannot speak English off of the roads, forced states to cancel more than 28,000 licenses issued illegally, and gotten more than 9,500 unqualified training schools off the federal registry.
5: That is Fox's Natalie Chuck. This comes after a series of deadly crashes last year. 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
10: That's right, friends. 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In the booth today, I've got the man, the myth, the legend, Mr. Phil Capriotti Sr. And we also have a great guest in here. And Phil, I will let you go ahead and introduce him. But first, how are you? You survived tax season. How you feeling?
9: Oh, God, I feel wonderful. I feel enervated. Yeah, we're getting ready to take a little vacation. We're going to take a vacation to our new office that we just opened up in Lakeway. Yeah, we're out there, folks, right on Route 620. It's 12, 13, 620. Gorgeous office. And we have had callers and folks watching the show begging us to open up an office in Lakeway. And so we finally did. And not only that, soon to come, Great Hills Trail. Great Hills Trail. We're actually training a husband-wife CFP fiduciary team to run that office. So we're really very excited. If you're listening to my voice or watching us on Retire Smart Austin TV, call in because we're opening up an office close to you.
10: 855-348-5157. We're going to keep giving out that phone number throughout the program today. We have folks at the call center. They can schedule a time for you. We'll find the right office. Now, Phil, do me a favor. Would you mind introducing the wonderful gentleman sitting next to you?
9: The amazing Chris Karn. So let me explain something to you, folks. Chris has been my personal attorney for many, many, many years. Young man, and when I say young man, he's about 30 years my junior, but a wealth of experience. This guy not only has done my multiple trusts, my wife's, myself, our companies, I mean, but he works with all of our clients' wills and trusts. He is the best in the business. He's board certified, Series 65.
10: Oh, wow.
9: When you call in, if you're working with us, you have to understand we have our own legal arm, our own legal department, and we're actually been going live. It's called Empower Wealth Law. Good Lord willing, the creek don't rise. Hopefully, we're going to have Chris running that. But at any rate, he's been working with our clients now for over 6-7 years. Chris, would you say about that?
11: Yeah, it's probably been the last 6-7 years, and obviously as things continue to grow and we continue to provide these services to all the clients and this cohesive team experience, I think things are going to just continue to explode from there.
9: Yeah, couldn't agree. So we're going to talk today about a number of different issues. We're going to talk real life stories. We're going to talk about trust, durable power of attorney. Well, actually, I'm going to let Chris go ahead and take.
10: Yeah.
9: Chris, what kind of topics would you like to talk about today?
11: There are so many things that are great to talk about that people don't understand, misconceptions about the opportunities and really what estate planning is. What are we doing in doing estate planning? What does it cost? And why do we need to do it?
10: Mm-hmm. Yeah. One of the things that I think can be very confusing is the ownership of assets between a married couple. So if you don't mind, I'm going to throw some fastballs at you and you kind of give us an idea, because I think our radio listeners can get the experience of you, of how you've helped untangle knots as much as you possibly can. In fact, if you don't mind, can I start with a personal story, Chris, real quick?
11: Absolutely.
10: Well, my father had a health episode this past weekend, and he's doing a little bit better. But as I was talking to him, I said, if it was much worse than it was, how would mom access the 401ks, the individual accounts and so forth? And he said, I don't think that's a worry because mom's a beneficiary on everything that I own. And I said, Dad, I don't think that's how it works. Is that one of the issues that people not really understanding? There's end of life, but there's all kinds of messiness in between of being incapacitated or unable to make decisions that I think people really don't understand, Chris.
11: Yes, I think the most underappreciated part of any estate plan are what we call the ancillary documents, which deal with during life being able to make medical and financial decisions if you guys become unable to make those for yourself. So having these documents in place will allow them to seamlessly step in, take care of your medical needs and take care of your finances without having to go to court and get a guardianship or incur a bunch of expense.
10: Now, wait a minute. You mean between a husband and wife? My mom and dad also, I'm so proud of them. They're about to have their 60th wedding anniversary this week as well.
9: Bless them, buddy.
10: 60 years together. I'm not saying that I haven't seen them throw pots and pans at each other on Christmas morning, but 60 years, I mean, that's what you do. So good and the bad.
9: That's a marriage with passion, buddy. Beautiful.
10: Absolutely. But look, everything that my mom and dad have done has been together, whether it's buying a car, buying a house. Don't they own all of it together? You're saying that even with a spouse, we might have to go through legal channels to be able to have access or ownership to the assets that they have created together?
11: Yeah, it does surprise people, but there are different types of assets. So if an asset is jointly titled, like a jointly titled checking or savings account, your mother or your father are going to have access to those accounts if something happens to one of them. The accounts that you worry about are like your father's, 401k. That is an individual account in the individual taxpayer's name, and that your mother would not have the ability to help manage that or make distributions from that account. If your father became incapacitated. So, that is what's called sole managing community property, actually.
12: I was just talking about it then with my dad. So let's say financial power of attorney. Couples need financial power of attorney? And maybe we'll talk about health directives later, but even a husband and wife need financial power of attorney, like over the assets together? Would you say that's for their own protection?
11: Yeah, absolutely. It'll make dealing with third parties for any of the individually titled accounts or assets, it'll make that so much smoother and so much easier if you have the powers of attorney in place.
12: Okay. Well, the house. All right, come on. They've had this house together for decades now. The house, that automatically passes to mom, right?
11: No. And most people are stunned to hear that. Mom and dad, they've lived in the house for 50 years. They bought it together. Both of their names are on the deed. Both of their names are on the loan. And then when dad, unfortunately, us dads, we usually go first. And when dad passes, mom actually doesn't have clean title to the house unless you do some estate planning to plan around that.
12: That is crazy. So what happens then? So let's say we gentlemen, the three of us guys in the booth, we pass away first. The house and title has the mom's name on it. What happens? I mean, is she able to sell the house if she wanted to downsize? She, again, part owner on the home. What happens?
11: No, mom actually would not have clean title, would not have an insurable title that she could sell. Dad's estate would actually own half of the house at that point. So you would have to go through a probate procedure if you had a will, or you'd have to do a determination of heirship and probate if you didn't have a will.
12: Oh, man. Well, Phil, thank you for bringing Chris in here. At what point, as a financial advisor, Phil, do you say, all right, so you've sat down with couples for a while, they've called for the radio show, the TV show, and they think of Empower Wealth and Tax, you've got an investment advisor, you go through their risk and you come up with an income plan. At what point do you look at a couple and go, now I think we need some estate planning? For you, is it set by how much they have in savings? Does it depend on what the assets are, how complicated the family is? Do they own a business? At what point do you reach out and go, we need a Chris?
9: Everyone needs an estate plan. Everybody needs a Chris. And we could take our most modest client. They need an estate plan, especially if they're married. And so when we take a look at it, many folks veer away from these estate plans or getting a trust because they think they're very costly. This is why we offer complimentary consultations to each and every one of our listeners, our clients, with Chris. It's very simple. You know, it's extremely important whether I'm managing the assets or I'm not. Okay. For those of you folks who are listening to me, if you're financial advisor, okay, I don't care if you're working with Wells, the Fisher guy, I don't care who it is, any big box retailer, if he is not helping you work directly with an estate planning attorney, not giving you a card to go across the street, working directly with you so they're actually part of the plan, you really have an incomplete plan. Number one, you have an incomplete, as far as I'm concerned, financial plan. You have an incomplete retirement plan. You have an incomplete estate plan. So, what comes first? Okay, well, what comes first are all of the documents. They come first. So when we take a look at a client's portfolio, I'm looking at what are the tax ramifications. Chris is looking at what are the legal ramifications. Our wealth management team, they're looking at what is their drawdown, what is their risk, what are their returns, what are their internal fees. And then we put all this together for a comprehensive plan out of one shop, one office. Mm-hmm. This is why it's extremely important to not only work with a fiduciary, you have to work with a fiduciary who's holistic and also has a close tie like Chris. Chris is like my brother from another mother.
13: He's my personal attorney. And this is when we started many, many years ago. And I'm like, you know what? I'm going to see if we can make time to have Chris be dedicated specifically to our internal team, but all of our clients and potential prospects all throughout the city of Austin. I mean, we service all through Texas, but primarily from San Marcos straight on up through Temple.
12: Mm-hmm. 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
12: 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Also is our estate planning attorney, Chris Carnes. Chris, it is great to have you in the booth here. Thank you for kind of untangling a little bit of my personal situation. I'm going to go back to one question that Phil asked a few minutes ago. Who really needs an estate plan from your seat, from your opinion, Chris? Like, somebody's like, oh my God, like, you know, talking to friends at a party, somebody who you just met, and then you go, by any chance, do you guys have an estate plan? And they say no. Like, who makes your stomach do flip-flops if they don't have an estate plan?
11: Yeah, I mean, everyone at a base level needs an estate plan. Once you become an adult, whether it's, you know, children, pets, debts, businesses, there's a million reasons you need to have an estate plan in place. I do a lot of estate planning, actually, for kids when they're going off to college. We'll do powers of attorney for them to ensure that mom and dad can actually continue to help make those decisions for them whenever they get off and become 18 and are away from the nest.
12: Mm-hmm. Phil, you brought up your unique situation as well, is that you've got for like the grandkids and your marriage and for the business. Go ahead.
13: Yeah, so I have assets dedicated to my children. I have assets dedicated to my grandchildren. Give you a big for instance. Let's assume for a moment, mom and I pass away. We're on our way, I don't know, to some foreign destination, you know, the vacation of a lifetime, so to speak. And the plane goes down, whatever. It takes off, but doesn't land. And I'm playing devil's advocate here, but you have to think about these things. So do I want my five children getting a hold of millions of dollars because they're the primary beneficiaries? What do you think out there, folks? I'm going to say not no, but H no. Okay, so, and here's why. Okay, first of all, we have a bunch of issues. Several of my children are married. And I always like to think that, you know, they had the marriage my mom and dad had, you know, perfect. They lived together for 60 years, you know, never had an argument. Of course, I'm just messing around here. But my point is, no, I have it set up very simple. They'll get a small lump sum. Let's just say $500,000. I'm going to use that as an arbitrary amount. And then they'll get an income level each year. Let's say $50,000, $70,000. That's all they get out of the trust. No, they cannot cash it out. Why? I want to protect them from themselves, number one. Number two, I don't want to make them lazy. Because now all of a sudden they've come into all this unfound riches and wealth that mom and dad worked and scraped their entire lives for decades and decades. The other thing is I want to protect them against unintended beneficiaries like disgruntled spouses, okay? And when I say disgruntled, I've really been under that Mercedes. Come on now, honey. You know, you have X amount of millions of dollars or you have $1 million. You can afford that. So the fact of the matter is, we want to look at not just passing wealth to our children, but what about my 10 grandchildren? What about them? Mm-hmm. So in our situation, we have an LLC, a couple LLCs, depending on, I don't care if you own a ranch. I don't care if you own a mechanic shop. I don't care if you have a CPA firm. I don't care what type of business you have. All right. It's not enough to be in an LLC. And you really have to make sure that all of your wishes, and if you're married, your wife's wishes are put on paper so that the proper documents are arranged in a way to make your wishes the reality upon your demise.
12: Chris, what Phil is bringing up here is many different things as far as in your wheelhouse here, but with a very, very large family like this, you've heard the phrase, a little bit of knowledge is dangerous. Okay. Can you explain for me, because I passed it on a test, but I can never remember, per stirpes and per issue. So what is the difference? Is there any way that you can simplify it for our radio listeners so we don't forget it? What does that mean? Or what is the difference?
11: Yeah, per stirpes is you know, Latin phrase that you'll see in almost every estate planning document, a trust, a will. You're always going to see to the descendants in per stirpital shares. And what that means, the easiest way to explain that is if one, let's say you have two children, one of your dad passes away, and then one of the children actually predeceases mom. At that point, he left two children of his own. So what the per stirpes means is that his half of the inheritance, whenever mom does pass away, his half would go to his two children, the grandchildren in that instance. So we wouldn't want to disinherit or penalize those grandchildren because their dad didn't survive grandma.
13: And what if that wasn't in their particular document? How would that work, Chris?
11: Yeah, if we didn't have the per stirpital language in there, then everything would have gone to the daughter and we would have disinherited those those grandchildren.
13: Without even realizing it.
11: Absolutely.
12: Yeah. So, Phil, with your complicated situation, I mean, not complicated, you've got lots of kids and you've got the grandkids and everything that's going on. So, yeah, if you just leave it to the, so let's say the kids and husband, wife, and then they have three kids, but something happens to your son, he passes away, you know, is everything going to pass then to his wife? And then eventually when she passes, is everything going to go to the three kids? What if she remarries?
13: It's first of all, it's not my responsibility to take care of his wife. That's first of all. It is my responsibility to take care of my grandchildren. Does mm-hmm. that answer a question?
12: Yeah. So how do we legally? No. You get where I'm going to.
13: Yeah.
12: It's where, so, how do we legally do this to make sure that, hey, I want to make sure what do we say to a lawyer? Do we say, I need to make sure that my money stays in my bloodline?
13: What I say is, son, it's your responsibility to take care of your wife. It's my responsibility to take care of you if I'm not here and my beautiful grandchildren here. Mm-hmm. Okay, because she can go get remarried. Her blood does not run through my veins. And for anyone that thinks that's cold-hearted, it's just reality. I've seen so many nightmares. You have to understand, I've been in this business four decades, okay? I have seen so many nightmare stories. And so this is why I believe in leaving no stone unturned. I believe that when we set up an estate plan for a client, we do a portfolio review to take a look at those assets because that's what's going to fund a trust or your estate plan. They really work hand in hand. So for all of you folks that are listening out there, if you have a financial advisor, I don't care if you work with Eddie, the Fisher guy, any of the big box retailers. Let's say you have a cake in a box portfolio. Great. Doesn't matter. If that advisor has not set you up to do a total estate plan with a board certified attorney and work in coordination with that attorney, I would say you have an incomplete financial advisor situation that needs to be addressed ASAP.
12: Chris, if I may ask you, what are some of the either most common mistakes or traps that people fall into? You know, what about me wanting to just print these documents out online? Can I get, you know, power of attorney, financial power of attorney, print something from one of those lawyer sites that are online? What is it, like ZocDocs and all that kind of stuff? What are the mistakes that you see?
11: Yeah, online and do-it-yourself documents, you know, it's kind of like the old adage about being your own lawyer in court. You know, you got a fool for a lawyer. Mm-hmm. So it's not a good idea to do those do-it-yourself. Or, you know, I actually, in my practice now, I've got a lot of AI kind of invading my practice. And so a lot of people using AI not only to try to create contracts or wills, but to analyze the documents that I've done for them. So do-it-yourself, you know, AI, those types of approaches, you often make mistakes, whether it's completing the document correctly, not knowing the right things to include in the document, or actually the thing I see the most is when people don't execute it correctly. So they may have, for instance, their children as witnesses to their will. Well, that's not a valid will because those are interested witnesses. You got to have two disinterested witnesses in that situation.
12: So what do? You go down to the grocery store, go down to the Whole Foods and say, hey, I don't know you. I need you to witness this over. Where do you get disinterested parties?
11: Yeah, we obviously, if you're working with us and Power and our team, we would provide the disinterested witnesses for you.
12: So you could use your financial advisor or representative from the firm?
13: Or one of our administrators or anyone.
12: Okay, gotcha.
11: Anyone on our team could serve in that role as a disinterested witness for the estate planning.
12: Okay. Well, what about other bear trap? What kind of common mistakes do you see that people make?
11: The biggest mistake I see is really not coordinating your plan, which we talked about a few minutes ago, but not making sure that your financial assets, which are really just creatures of contract, if you don't coordinate those with your plan or not having a plan at all, frankly, I see a lot of people do that.
13: Or not funding it.
12: Well, thank you. Okay. So yeah. Phil brought it up. You said it as well. This was the question of the mistake. I hear this all the time from financial advisors that somebody went to go see an estate planning attorney, but I reviewed the documents and the problem is they didn't fund it. They didn't put the assets into it. How does that happen, Chris? What needs to properly happen to make sure it is actually funded in the proper manner?
11: Funding a trust is probably the most often missed thing. Everyone builds the house, but they forget to move in and
12: we buy a house and forget to move in.
13: And they don't furnish it.
11: Yeah, they don't furnish it. And they don't move in. But

0: The challenge becomes when mom passes away, there's no joint tenant at that point with rights of survivorship. So without a pay on death designation on that checking and savings account, we end up back in probate.
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8: If you're open to the public, you allow in-person payments at your physical location, you must accept cash. That's the essence of a bill filed today in the United States Senate.
9: It's crazy to me that we have to have a bill that says you have to accept the currency that we've had along forever.
8: Let's go to Heather. What are your thoughts on this proposal?
10: So one of the things that people aren't necessarily looking at is small businesses, a business that maybe only does 30 to 50 transactions a day. The fees that are associated with having to have the armored car service, having to have the bank account, there's a lot of fees that are associated with taking cash and being able to take a credit card where you only have to pay 0.5% of whatever that sale is to the credit card manufacturer is much easier for small businesses to make a profit.
9: Wait, hold on. Are you saying the banks that you maybe have your business account with, they charge you for the cash that you get?
10: Yes, you have to have the armored service to pick up, then you have to pay for like a change order.
8: Are you a small business owner, Heather?
10: I used to be. I'm not any longer, but I am very familiar with the fees that you would have to pay because not every bank has one of the coin counter machines. They send it out and there's a fee associated with that.
8: What is your estimation as to the percentage of customers who want to pay in cash?
10: I can only speak to where I'm working now, which is a food eatery area inside of a business. And I would say in a month, maybe 4 people. And what I typically do, if they don't have another way to pay, if cash is all they have, I just let them have it.
8: The meal is free?
10: Yeah. I mean, we're not talking about big bills or anything of that nature. That's why I'm not going to tell you where I work.
9: I was going to say, I wouldn't mention that, Heather. You're going to have a whole lot of people that only have cash coming.
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1: This is a Fox News alert. I'm Carmen Roberts. The U.S. military finds the remains of the soldier missing in Jordan, where two other service members were also killed in action during an Iranian strike Friday night. CENTCOM says another U.S. service member was killed yesterday in Iraq as troops detonated a downed Iranian drone, bringing the total killed since Friday to four. Fox's Alex Hogan has more on the fighting.
2: Central Command says that U.S. forces carried out their eighth consecutive nights of attacks on Iran, ramping up pressure. This as Iran continues to carry out its own strikes. Today, Jordan's armed forces say that they shot down three Iranian missiles, and the U.S. Embassy in Jordan warned Americans today to refrain from traveling to the airport or to the seaport.
1: And a 5.5 magnitude earthquake strikes Peru, killing at least six people. 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
3: This is Retire Smart Austin Radio with Phil Capriotti Sr. He is the founder of Empower Wealth and Tax all around the great state of Texas. And in fact, though, you might have seen him on some other channels. 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But I am grateful to have him in our little studio right here. Mr. Phil Capriotti, how are you doing right now?
4: 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We just got done opening up the Lakeway office. Our Great Hills Trail office opens up in about 90 days, and then it's off to Dripping Springs. 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Be the first in the neighborhood. 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Oh, wait a second here. I'm here with Stuart Hope right next to me, and he is our specialist. He is also a fiduciary advisor at Empower Wealth and Tax. We brought Stuart in because he does a lot of the personal funding, self-insurance, retirement income, Social Security, pensions. Man, this young kid, and this is what I love about this. We hire young kids, and when I say young kids, I'm talking about right out of college. And we look for kids that are credentialed, graduate top of their class. These kids already have their securities license. They've already gone through. I know that they can pass tests, okay? And then what we do is we teach them from the ground up, and what happens 5 years later, they turn into superstars. Not just superstars. We're talking about 29, 30-year-olds that will now run this company for the next 10, 20, 30, 40 years, for the next generation. I'm talking about my children working with your children, our children working with your grandchildren. This is called generational planning, which is something we discussed with Chris Carnes, our board-certified attorney. But at any rate, Stu is going to be the lead on this show. He is what I'm going to consider a star is born protege. And in my personal opinion, he's going to go a long way in this company. He will definitely be a partner, and he's got a lot of knowledge. And by the way, if you're listening to him, it's okay to call up and say, you know what? I want to talk to that young kid, that guy Stuart. Okay, and we'll set you up an appointment to see Stuart along with our board certified attorney.
3: You're making it sound like he's sitting in here in like a t-shirt and Converse high tops. He's not that young. Okay, he's young to us.
4: But he used to. He used to.
5: Quite a hype story, but I'll take it. I'll take it any day. And thank you so much for having me on.
3: Stuart Hope, it is great to have you. 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Stuart, let me ask you, because you actually brought this to us. We were talking in our pre-show about, you know, replacing pension plans. And even as you just set the paperwork down, I said, hey, Stuart, I got to remind you, not everybody really has pension plans anymore. Right. And you said that was exactly the point. What do you mean by replacing the pension?
5: Yes. So really what we have a lot of days, I mean, we do still have some pensions out there, right? We do still have companies that have their own pensions. We've got airliners, yada, yada, yada, all that kind of good stuff. But what we mostly have for the majority of Americans is we have Social Security, savings, and investment strategies. Those are really the top three, or the only three, that a lot of clients have nowadays whenever they come into the office. They think that their Social Security, savings, and investment strategy is going going to last their entire life. And sometimes it does, sometimes it doesn't. But what we want to do is we want to make sure that we at least have some sort of pension, if not, you know, a traditional pension, but some kind of pension replacement for them, in the form of a number of different ways. But what we really want to do is give them some kind of, or give our clients some kind of extra mailbox money, not just Social Security, but another form of mailbox money so that they know that their families and themselves are secure.
3: Okay. So, yeah, we don't really see the pension as much anymore. You've got government employees. We've got our safety officers. Some of the large gas and oil companies, you know, maybe your top exec, but you really don't see the, if you put your 25 years in, here's your income plan for the rest of your life, maybe even half of it for your spouse when you pass. We've got to create these things on our own now.
4: Yeah. And I'm going to take it a step further. And, you know, I just got finished doing my EdSlot certification. Mm-hmm. This is year number 18. And for those of you who don't remember or know EdSlot, EdSlot's known as America's IRA expert. He's a CPA. This is where we learned all of our tax-free retirement planning. When we set up a client pension, we Rothize it. Okay, Rothize it, meaning we turn it into a Roth and then turn on tax-free income. So if your investment advisor, I don't care who you work with, I don't care if you work with Eddie or the fisherman or any of the guys, it doesn't, or gals, it doesn't really matter. Okay, if they're not working with you with respect to your estate plan or not setting up a tax-free pension to go with your Social Security, what's going to happen is not only are you not going to have two sources of mailbox money, but you're not going to have two sources of tax-free mailbox money. Because when we set up a pension that's tax-free with a Social Security claiming strategy that's correct, we can actually, in many cases, over 90% of the time, have the Social Security come to the client tax-free and the pension come tax-free. And we set up these plans for most of our folks, most of our clients, anywhere between $75,000 a year and $175,000 a year. So when you move into retirement, you want to set up your accounts tax free. So I'm going to just lay it out there and then I'm going to let Stuart take it up because I've been doing this for many, many decades for you folks. Again, I learned this from EdSlot 18 years ago. We've just been following through each and every year for our clients. I've paid taxes for the last 50 years. I've done my fair share. I don't care about these new politicians that think everything is for free. We know better than that, okay? We were raised better than that. The fact of the matter is, do you want to be taxed to death in retirement too? Mm-hmm. Do you, I mean, we already paid our 50 years, 40 years, 35 years, 60 years worth of taxes. When you hit 75 and you have to start taking required minimum distributions, do you want to cause 85% of your Social Security to be taxable along with the RMD that you're taking out? Or do you want to set up a pension, your own private pension that's tax-free, that causes your Social Security to be tax-free? You be the judge.
3: All right. And thank you for that. By the way, I was just getting a note in my ear from our producer. When we say us creating a pension plan, we have to say pension-like plan. But here's the thing. A pension, Stuart here, help me out. I want to make sure I'm getting this right. Mm-hmm. A pension-like plan, when a company sets up a pension plan, generally speaking, aren't they then taking the money that they had saved and put on the side and turning it into an annuity or giving it kind of to an insurance company who does it? Are you able to kind of create something like that on your own?
5: Yes, so you absolutely can. That is one of the options. That's honestly one of the most common options. That is something that you can do on your own. But what happens is you don't have that full financial plan. What we try to do and what we aim to do is we make sure that we have the full financial plan. Back over to what Phil was saying with creating tax-free retirement with Social Security, what happens whenever one of the spouses pass away, right? We lose one of those Social Securities. We lose some of that mailbox money and we lose, a form of income, which means that the pension that we've set up, we would set it up as joint, right? You're exactly correct in saying that most of the time it is in a form of an annuity or an insurance product. And it is something that people can do on their own at home, by contacting the insurance company, but they don't have the full retirement income plan.
4: The problem problem with that, okay, and no, with no disrespect intended, but the problem with that is the best plan. The problem with working with these companies, they are handing it off, and it is an annuity, and an annuity is not a dirty word. It depends on the kind of annuity that you have. An annuity is guaranteed income set up by an insurance company. Is it a fixed indexed annuity? Is it an income annuity? Does it give joint life income that's tax-free? So that does it give inflation increases each year that are tax-free? You have to set the plan up to be generational, meaning it has to be good if you're married for you and your wife tax-free. 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Many of these plans make the surviving spouse a major tax trap. We unwind that for clients. 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
7: Stuart, we've been growing and expanding. You know, a lot of folks have enjoyed Phil's personality, both from television and radio. Would you say that a lot of the financial advisors, you know, also provide the same level of care inside the office? I was asked a question at the end of one of your live events last week, and somebody said, well, we've been watching Phil. Does that mean I'm going to get some other advisor, and I don't know if they're as skilled as he is? How do we all share the knowledge together at the offices?
5: Yeah, so I spent my first 6 months side by side with Phil in every single one of his meetings. I was right there with all of his clients, meeting with every single one of them for the first 6 months. That's all I did for the first 6 months. I mean, I, of course, worked with, some of our other admin as well. But for that whole entire 6 months, I was side by side with him, learning every single way that he does things and how he brings together the investment planning. He brings together the tax planning. He brings together the investment or the estate planning, and then puts it all into one consolidated financial plan for every single one of our clients, and then follows up on that plan. And so that's where I've taken my strategies, and that's why I do what I do. So whenever you meet with another financial advisor at Empower Wealth and Tax, you know that you're basically getting Phil's brain in somebody else's body, right? At least that's what we're trying to do here.
4: And and a younger.
7: I think you just set up a nightmare for me, though.
4: And a younger, new and improved body.
8: That's great, though.
4: They have to be tested. They have to be vetted. And we're very selective. I will interview a dozen or more CFPs and hire one. Mm-hmm. And by the way, no disrespect. We are hiring CFPs. But the fact of the matter is, if you're 55 to 65, I love you guys, okay? But guess what? You're on the downside of retirement, meaning you're in that what we call the retirement red zone. You are our retirees. So what we're looking for and what we really want to build on is we want advisors that can work with our generational children and grandchildren. That's what we want. This practice was not designed to be grown and sold. This practice was designed to be grown and passed on to the younger generation. My children, my grandchildren, Stuart, he's one of my adopted child. I mean, Henry, when you look at our staff, and not any disrespect, but these kids, they're young, they're bright, their brains are sharp, and they haven't had a chance to do 30 years of bad habits or develop habits that can't be changed. You follow me? Mm-hmm. So we want to make sure everybody is a tax specialist. We want to make sure everybody's an estate planning specialist. We want to make sure that, you know, kind of like if you go into a McDonald's or something, you're getting the same burger no matter where you are. You can go into any one of our offices, talk to any one of our advisors, and it's as good or better than talking to me directly.
7: All right, folks, you can call the phone number. You can get started with our team here. It is no cost to you. 855-348-5157 is the phone number. EmpoweringRetirement.com is the website. All kinds of tools, information there, and the ability for you to be able to schedule your own time as well. Again, Stuart, glad to have you in the conversation here today. You brought up something as well while we were having a cup of coffee, the retirement income gap. Again, creating our own pensions from our own 401ks, mm-hmm. that can seem overwhelming to somebody who's never done it before.
5: Right.
7: What do I put it into? Do I just withdraw it? Is this about math? Do I have to take less risk in retirement or more risk to make sure it lasts towards inflation? But what exactly then is that retirement income gap?
5: Really, so what we're looking at is whenever we're, you know, 5 years before retirement, we're looking at, okay, what kind of expenses are we wanting? What is our goal expense ratio that we want in retirement, right? And we're trying to look at that 5 years before, but if a client comes in and says, hey, I'm retiring in 6 months, then okay, we have to deal with it then. But what we really want to look at is, okay, most likely, whenever you retire, you're going to have a couple years waiting because we want to maximize your Social Security, right? So we're going to have to plan for both once Social Security kicks in and also the time frame in between you retire and Social Security actually does kick in. So what we're looking at is, okay, how do we cover fully the total amount of expenses for daily living for a client, right? And then if we have enough assets that we have gathered throughout our lifetime and work history, then we will attempt to hit those goals with guaranteed pension plans or replacement pension plans, alternative to pension plans, right? And that's what we'll kind of, that's our aim, right? Is to make sure that we have the necessities covered and then using all other assets on top of that for, you know, things like our golf trips, our cruises and things like that in retirement, right? Mm-hmm. But I'm not necessarily saying using, you know, 50% of what you've gathered or even 30%. Really, it's just what we need to cover the bare necessities is, I think, a good option.
4: And one of the other things, and I know you were probably leaning right into this, Stu, but many times when you're getting ready to retire, from the time you retire to the time that you claim Social Security, we want to take a look at what accounts you've been saving in. Have you been saving in the Roth 401k, the Roth 403b, the tax-free account, or have you been dumping all this money and saving all this money in your government taxable retirement account, which I think the new version of politicians are going to want to tax up to 60-70% is what the number I'm hearing, you know, like the Mandamis of the world and so forth. You know, they never really worked, but they have, you know, multimillionaire parents, but they think everything should be free. You know, vote for me and I'll give you free stuff. you know, the socialists have been doing this for years. But the fact of the matter is, we know better. We know that taxes will go up. They have to go up. It's a mathematical certainty. Why? Because the debt just hit, rolled over $40 trillion. And I don't care what party you're from, okay? It's all really about the party. It's borrowing and spending, borrowing and spending. We took in over, and I know I'm a little off topic, but we took in over $5.5 trillion with a T dollars each year for the last 5 years, and we're still borrowing $2.2 an additional $3 trillion. The interest on that debt is going to consume us. Now, I want to ask all of you folks out there, do you want to be part of the retirees that has taxes raised on these 401k plans on every distribution because the government blew this debt up? Or do you want to be part of the intelligent retiree group, the tax-efficient retiree group that says, you know what, I don't have to worry about that anymore. You know, I've been working with CAP now for the last 10, 15 years. My retirement is tax-free, and it's tax-free for life, not just for me, but for my spouse as well. Why? Because I executed a tax-efficient retirement plan, which included Roth conversion strategies from the time I retired to the time I claimed Social Security. Many folks that are getting ready to retire have enough money to retire, but they check with us just to make sure, will it last? Am I going to run out of money when I'm 80, 85, 90? And in fact, I would argue, and I think there's a great argument to be said, it doesn't matter how much you're making in the market. What only matters is how much you can possibly lose in the market. That's number one. It doesn't matter how much you paid in taxes in your past lifetime. None of that matters. What matters is how many dollars you pay in taxes in retirement. When you start to marry those two ideas together and then create a retirement income plan that revolves around that, what you have, in my professional opinion, is the perfect tax-efficient retirement income plan. That's what all of our advisors accomplish for all of the folks that call into our office. And that is really the primary goal. Guess what? Then you can afford to take that golf trip.
7: Stuart, when you came on, so it's Empower, Wealth, and Tax.
5: Yes.
7: Were you surprised at how much of a tax focus there is for folks who are, you know, saving, investing portfolios for their retirement? Was this kind of a newer channel for you to kind of pay a lot more attention to, or was it something you embraced?
5: No, absolutely. It was definitely a new channel because I came from a broker dealer. I came from a broker dealer that only basically does investment management, right? And so it was investment management. That's it. We didn't worry about anything else. Nobody cared. You know, that's not what we were taught. Whenever we came on board to Empower Wealth and Tax, seeing how much of a different it makes and how much more complicated it is, I realized that, you know, everybody that I was working with before, they were ignoring the fact because it is complicated. Mm-hmm. It takes time to learn it. You have to go to Ed Slott meetings. You have to retrain with Ed Slott, who is
4: monthly.
5: Yes. And get the certifications right. You have to have the right, you know, tests and knowledge base in order to make good recommendations on taxes, right? You can't just say, you can say, hey, go see your CPA, but we're not going to do that.
4: No.
5: You know, that's in the past.
4: No, you got to know what you're talking about, and you better darn well know the tax code, and you better darn well be able to communicate it to the clients. And that's really the key to, as far as I'm concerned, a successful retirement plan.
7: Well, so when we're in our accumulation year, so let's say, you know, we know those big box firms out there and everybody goes there, and that's mostly because our 401ks, we move to another job, we roll over an IRA, it stays in there. There's a reason why the system worked, but the difference is, as we're getting towards our retirement years, it becomes more complicated. You need to consider the taxes. For instance, have we totally made Social Security tax-free for our retirees? We just came through tax season. We know there was an extra $6,000 and $12,000. Phil is already rolling his eyes at me.
4: Did it
7: help folks out? I mean, this is totally different than just the investing part of it. Now we've got to consider the Social Security and our taxes.
4: Guess what? That on average, what we've noticed with our clients, especially if you're married, that extra $12,000 for 65 and over people allow them to convert over $50,000 of their IRA tax-free. Tax-free. That's what that deduction accomplished. And if your financial advisor didn't bring that to your attention, well, shame on them. And by the way, with all due respect, shame on you for not coming in and giving us a call and getting that second opinion.
7: Okay, before we make everybody feel bad.
4: I apologize.
7: Well, no, explain what they missed there. Are you talking about Roth conversion and being able to use your deductions?
4: Listen, every year that you do not do a mock tax return, yes, every year before you file your taxes, before the end of the year, every year that you look at what you spent and you start to look at all of the different tax brackets that you have, and you're not moving money from that 401k over to the tax-free 401k or IRA, when you're not doing Roth conversions each year, if you don't check the numbers, it's a fool's errand. And every single year that you miss makes your retirement years more taxable.
5: And
4: I would argue.
5: In the very first meeting, the very first time you sit down with the Empower Wealth and Tax Advisor, we will tell you the best Roth conversion strategy, whether it is this year or whether it's waiting 2 years or whether it's a 10-year plan, a 5-year plan. You're the very first time you sit down with us, we will give you that Roth conversion strategy for completely free just for coming in.
4: Well, first of all, there's one other thing that I'm going to say. You know, I noticed that there's a big box retailer, and I like to call him the fisherman. You know, you're out on the bay and you're throwing out a hook and you're hoping to catch fish. Well, before they hated annuities. Okay, in fact, I believe one of the statements that was made by one of the principals was that I would rather burn in hell than buy an annuity. I remember that, and they had that taken off the air.
7: Yeah.
4: Well, now all of a sudden, guess what? They're tax advisors. They're estate planners. They do this. They do that. Obviously, they've been listening to our show, and not just them, but a lot of them. The point that I'm making, folks, I don't want to seem arrogant, but I want you to understand that you need to work with an advisor that has thousands of clients and 10 or 15 years worth of experience doing this. You don't want to come into the Johnny and Janie come latelys. All of a sudden, they took a course and now they're a tax advisor. No, they're not a recovering CPA. No, they don't own their own tax practice. No, they haven't done thousands of Roth conversions. No, they haven't been an Ed Slot Master Elite Certified IRA advisor for the last 18 years. So the point that I'm making is you want to go with experience because that'll significantly reduce the possibility of mistakes in your retirement plan.
7: You're listening to the team here from Empower Wealth and Tax right here in the great state of Texas. If you're hearing us on the airwaves, we've got an office near you. We can do your complete portfolio review and tax review all in that first meeting, and you're going to get that information right there. But you need to reach out to us, 855-348-5157. That's all the time we have for today's program, but the phone lines are going to be staying live, so reach out to us. We've got folks who will schedule an appointment for you. Do you want to say goodbye real quick, Phil, for Stuart and the team here?
4: God bless you all out there, and I can't wait to help you all. I also can't wait to introduce you to each and every one of our new advisors. We have 9 right now, and it looks like we're going to probably have about 29 soon. God bless you all. Happy retirement, Stu. Thanks for joining us.
5: Absolutely. Thank you.
4: Look forward to doing our next show together.
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1: This is a Fox News Alert. The third soldier is found dead. I'm Carmen Roberts. The U.S. military says it has found the remains of a soldier missing after attacks Friday night in Jordan, in which two other U.S. service members died. Fox's Mike Tobin has more from Tel Aviv.
11: Another unfortunate incident. Service members were disposing of the explosives in an Iranian attack drone with a controlled explosion. Something went wrong, and another U.S. service member was killed. All of this according to Central Command. Now, last night, the U.S. responded to the U.S. loss of life with an intensified round of strikes into Iran. This marks the first time the U.S. has had any loss of life since that memorandum of understanding was signed, the memorandum of understanding which is now largely disregarded. The casualties were at the Mowafiq Salti Air Base in Jordan, and they are a result of Iran's repeated shots at U.S. bases in neighboring countries. At least one strike got through the defenses.
1: Back in New York City, Mayor Zohran Mamdani suggested during an interview with the New York Times that he is considering whether he can arrest Israeli Prime Minister Benjamin Netanyahu if he attends the UN General Assembly meeting this fall.
12: Mamdani says his stance comes from an international criminal court warrant issued for Netanyahu's role in the war in Gaza. Israel has rejected those allegations, and the U.S. is not a member of the international court. Legal experts have also questioned whether the mayor would even have the authority to carry out such an arrest, given the diplomatic immunity that typically applies to sitting heads of government during United Nations visits. Mamdani's remarks have also gotten sharp criticism from Israeli officials, former U.S. officials, and at least one Democratic lawmaker who've all suggested the idea is political theater.
1: Fox's C.B. Cotton in New York City. Netanyahu has dismissed the mayor's threats. 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
4: All right, welcome to the show, everybody. I'm your host, Kenny Michaels. This is Striking Gold. It is great to be here. Welcome, welcome, welcome aboard. All right, let's go, baby. The number to get me live, 888-961-0222. The amazing Wendy is on phones today. Call in. She will connect you to me. 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Or, of course, you can go to kennysgoldquiz.com. And we'll answer a couple questions. Nobody fails the quiz. Keep that in mind. And you guessed it. When you answer those questions on the quiz, comes to my email, the good looking Kenny Michaels. All right, very good. Let's start this show. Here we go. The competition has begun. The battle is on between China and the United States regarding revaluing of gold. There is a lot of talk that China has already started the revaluation process of gold in their country. I'm happy for the Chinese people because those that own gold and now China's revaluing it are going to make a lot of money. That's how it should be here. And I know, and you know, that our president always has a competition with China, right? And if China's revaluing gold, what do you think Trump's going to do? Trump's not going to sit back and let China be the first country to make an impact regarding gold, if you already know that about Trump. And he's obsessed with gold. The battle has begun. And if you own gold, you're excited to hear this. And you should buy more. If you don't own gold in your IRA or your 401k, get it now. Because the battle is beginning between China and the U.S. At the end of the day, the battle only does one thing if you have a precious metals IRA. It raises your account. Because at the end of the day, the battle between who's going to revalue gold first, it almost doesn't matter who wins. It's good for gold. That's all that matters. All that matters is it's good for gold. So it's good for what you'd be invested in. It's not good for stocks. In mentioning stocks, let me share this with you. When you're in stocks, when your retirement account is in the stock market, you're out. You have no control. Your account is beyond your control. It's controlled by a financial institution. It's controlled by things that go on worldwide. It's controlled by decisions people make. And as your account bounces around, up, down, up, down, up, down, up, down, like a jack in the box. Pop goes your IRA. Anyway, the point is as things, as Trump says this and Trump says that, and Congress does this and Congress does that, and Iran does this and Iran does that, your retirement account goes up, down, up, down, up, down. And you have no control. And then when it's time to make a withdrawal, Uncle Sam has their hand out. Big time. But when you're in gold, you're in control because nobody makes money on that account except you. Gold is gold is gold is gold, baby. Gold is a real form of money. It can't be manipulated. It's gold. So you're in control when you're in gold. You're out of control when you're in stocks. Does that make sense? And I'm going to ask a question. How many of you out there that have an IRA or a 401k, how many of you trust Wall Street? Be honest. Do you trust Wall Street? Do you trust the federal banking system? If the answer is no, then my question to you is, do you always give your money to people you don't trust? Think about how dumb that sounds. I don't trust my next door neighbor, but I'm going to have him hold $200,000 of my money. Think about how stupid that sounds. If you don't trust Wall Street, when in doubt, get out. If you don't trust the federal banking system, when in doubt, get out. Now, who can you trust? Who can you trust with your money? How about God? Right? I ask you, do you trust Wall Street? No. Do you trust the banks? No. Do you trust God? Yes. Then why is God not managing your money? Just put your money in his money, physical gold and silver. So many people every week, Mr. Michaels, my account's going nowhere. I have an old 401k, this, that, blah, blah, blah, going nowhere. Yeah, I get it. But when you're in gold, you always go somewhere. And it's usually good. And Donald Trump is now competing with China to see who will be the first one to begin the revaluation of gold. This competition is going to drive gold through the roof. That's why all the financial institutions are predicting big numbers for gold and silver. If you have an IRA or 401k and China and the United States are competing, that benefits gold. Doesn't matter who wins, it benefits gold. Put your IRA and your 401k in gold. You can call Golden Crest Metals. 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Or go to kennysgoldquiz.com and you'll get the good-looking Kenny Michaels, the Brad Pitt of precious metals. 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I'm about to share some information that gold companies are not going to want me to say, but I don't care. 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They're fabulous. Their pricing is unbelievable. All right, I'm Kenny Michaels. This is Striking Gold. Let's go, let's go. The number to get me live, 888-961-0222. 888-961-0222. We finally have a competition between China and the United States on revaluing gold and silver. How exciting is this? If you're in gold, this is the news you've been waiting for. You want countries to fight over the price of gold and silver, because all that's going to do is benefit, you guessed it, gold and silver. And by the way, you can watch me do this show right now on YouTube. Go to Striking Gold with Kenny Michaels. You can see the handsome Brad Pitt of precious metals right here live. Oh, by the way, I got to mention two things. I forgot. They're going to kill me if I don't say something. I have over 2,500 Instagram followers right now. And if you want to be a follower of mine on Instagram, go to Striking Gold with Kenny Michaels. And one last thing, if you're ever coming to Los Angeles or you're in Los Angeles, listen very carefully, ladies and gentlemen. I had dinner last night at a restaurant that is an Italian-Hungarian restaurant. Italian-Hungarian. Don't think I'm crazy. Okay? It is an Italian and Hungarian restaurant. It's called Posto, P-O-S-T-O 896. What a restaurant! Wow! I highly recommend Posto 896. Go there and eat. You'll love it. Fabulous food. All right, the number to get me live right now, 888-961-0222. I'm Kenny Michaels. This is Striking Gold. Donald Trump just posted a gold replica of himself on Mount Rushmore. You still don't think he's obsessed? Listen to this. Donald Trump rang the gold bell on Wall Street, and after he rang the bell, he said, I'm not giving the gold bell back. He's keeping it. He just added more gold to the White House. And when he does that, I add more gold to my IRA. I add more gold to what I have in my safe at home. When he adds gold, I add gold. When China adds gold, I add gold. Makes sense, right? Because every time somebody adds gold, what does it do to gold? Boom! When in doubt, get out. If you don't trust Wall Street, if you don't trust the federal banking system with your money, if you don't trust Wall Street with your money, think about what it looks like. I don't trust where my money is, but I'm leaving it there. How dumb does that sound to you? More importantly, listen to this. I ask this question almost on every show. How comfortable do you feel that your money will be there when you need it if you left it where it is, knowing what's going on in this world right now? If you at all are thinking, I'm not 100% comfortable, I don't feel comfortable, then when in doubt, get out. My IRA is in physical gold and silver. I'm very comfortable, 1,000%. I have zero doubt my money will be there when this good-looking dude is ready to hang up his cleats. I know my money's going to be there. Why? Because I'm invested in God's money. I don't trust Wall Street. I don't trust the federal banking system. I know too much. And so because I don't trust it, they don't have it, right? If I don't trust them, then I'm not giving them my money. There's a person that lives next door to me. I don't trust them. I'm not going to knock on their door and say, hey, I've got a couple $100,000 here. I want you to hold on to it for me while I, and then when I need it, please, you know, I'll call you and just bring it back over to me. But I don't trust these people. That's exactly what Wall Street is. You don't trust them, but you give them your money. What's wrong with you? Right? If you don't trust the banks, why give them your money? The great thing about buying gold and silver with cash is obviously there's no tax form as you're making money, right? Because the gold and silver sit in your home and they grow. It's a beautiful thing, baby. More importantly, your IRA, your 401k will be there when you need it. If you're in gold, if you're in paper, good luck to you. I'm going to say this. Uncle Sam loves you when you're in stocks. They hate you when you're in gold. I want to be hated. I want to be hated by my uncle. Okay. I want my uncle to hate me. I don't want my uncle to like me. That's why I'm in gold. The battle between China and the United States over who revalues gold, it's in the process now. This is so exciting. It's unbelievable. It's unbelievable. So call Golden Crest Metals, 888-406-6222. 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It is impossible. My one-year-old grandson took the quiz and he did not fail. And then when you take the quiz, it comes to me, the good-looking Brad Pitt of Precious Metals, Kenny Michaels. And I will call you and I will help you move your retirement account into real money. Get out of the volatility. Get out of what you don't trust. Get out, get out, get out. Get out. Okay? There's a company called Sky News, and I want to share this with you. Okay? Sky News is saying the gold fever is back in the United States. And someone asked them, what has brought gold fever back? Here's what he says. The White House. Yes, of course. Our president is obsessed with gold. He's obsessed with outperforming China in everything he does. You know, come on. It's no secret. Whether you follow politics or not, everybody knows that Trump and Xi, U.S. and China, battle all the time about everything. They battle about Taiwan's independence. They battle about whether Russia should get out of Ukraine or not. They battle about everything. They don't like us, and we don't like them. And we compete with them, and they compete with us. They want the dollar gone. They want the yuan as the new reserve currency. So there's a battle, and now the battle has spilled over to gold. The battle has spilled over to gold. That is the greatest news you could hear. If you own physical gold, not stupid stock, physical gold in your IRA or in your safe at home, that's the best news you could hear. We've all been waiting for the battle between China and the U.S. to see who revalues gold first, and it's on. Okay? Gloves are off. It's on. Trump wanted to keep the gold bell from Wall Street, the one he rang to open up Wall Street. Okay? Secondly, gold has taken over the Treasury as the number one asset for foreign reserves. That means foreign companies are no longer keeping the dollar as a reserve. They're keeping gold. Everything's gold. Everything's silver. Everything's gold. Everything's silver. Where the hell is your IRA today or your 401k? If you're not in gold, get in gold. If you're in gold, get more gold and silver. Get it. Okay. We're going to go to the phones. Let's go to line one. We're going to line three. I'm sorry. We're going to talk to Peter in Rhode Island. Peter, welcome to the show.
0: Thank you, Ken.
4: How you doing, buddy?
0: Good.
4: Turn him up.
0: How about yourself?
4: I'm doing great, good? Sir. Go ahead, sir.
0: Good. I was just questioning some of your statements. When you say gold doesn't crash, in fact, it can. It's down probably 20% now.
4: Sir, let me explain something to you. Sir, let me explain something to you. Gold has been around 6,000 years, has never gone to zero. Gold will have days it dips. Gold will have days it goes up. Gold does not crash. Not only that, sir, do you know even with the dips, in the last year, gold is up almost 42%. Silver's up over 100%. Even with the dips, even with oil prices going up, even with all the turmoil, gold performs. Always has, always will. Gold is the only form of real money there is. Everything else in the world is credit. Period. Period.
0: Again, if the world goes to hell, and I'm not saying it will, but if it does, I don't need gold. I need food. And I'm not going to trade somebody if they say, hey, I got grandkids and stuff. They say, hey, you give me your gold and I'll give you some food. I don't care about, I can't eat gold. It doesn't.
4: Sir, no one's asking you to eat gold, but that gold's going to save your life one day. Why is it 21 states in this country? Do your homework, buddy boy. Why is it 21 states in this country now accept gold and silver as legal tender? Why are they now starting to make debit cards backed by gold? Why is it that now Florida is allowing you to barter with physical gold and silver? Why is that, sir? Do your homework. Do your homework before you call into a show thinking you know what you're talking about. Do your homework.
0: You're saying it, buddy boy.
4: Okay. Listen, I'm going to say something right now. If you're going to call into this show, you're welcome to have a discussion with me 100%. But do your homework. Do your homework. If you want to get educated, I'll educate you. I spend probably 8 days a week, 26 hours a day studying gold. That's why I do this show, to educate.

0: call them or go to kennysgoldquiz.com. I love these people who think gold's going to crash. These people are nuts. All right, here we go. Now, let me share this. Back to the competition. China and the United States. Now, China just opened, just launched a gold clearinghouse for the first time ever in Hong Kong. For the first time ever. What does that mean? It means they're in the process of revaluing gold and silver. That's what everybody wants. That's what everybody's waiting for. That's what we've been waiting Trump to do. Trump said in a video I played for you way back when about going to Fort Knox and verifying all the gold. Right? And he said there's 400 tons there. That's what he said.
1: You Listen. Know, we're getting a little bit shaky. We're getting the yips on this stuff. Like, I want to find out. So we're going to open up the doors. I'm going to see if we have gold there. We want to find out. We're going to open the doors. We're going to inspect Fort Knox. We want to make sure that we actually have 400 tons of gold.
0: 400 tons of gold. And our president's going there to audit Fort Knox and verify it's there. Last president to do that, Franklin Delano Roosevelt. Right? I've done my homework. Okay? Coinkydinky, the last time gold got repriced, you guessed it, Roosevelt, same guy that went to Fort Knox. Now you got another president doing it. Now you got a president who just put gold, he just posted gold pictures of himself on Mount Rushmore. Let's go. Come on, China. Come on, U.S. Have your battle with gold. Because anybody in gold's going to benefit. All right, I'm Kenny Michaels. 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We'll be right back.

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3: Sandy, it says on the screen you're a teacher. I want to get your thoughts on this. There's a story in the Daily Mail about a high school teacher. She's a 10th grade English teacher, and she's quitting because of the technology. Well, she says these young minds are being destroyed by the technology. They're playing games, they're copying assignments using AI and ChatGPT, and they're not learning a thing, and she's so frustrated that she's actually leaving the profession as a result of it. Do you see some of the same things?
2: I happen to be an 11th grade English teacher, and absolutely. These kids, I can't even let, they'll ask, can I listen to music while I'm writing? No, because I've had children who have AI dictating to them through their headphones as they're writing a paper. So you can't trust them to do things online, you know, if you want to have them write their paper in a Google Doc, say. It's impossible to trust them because they can cheat. And I agree with her. That's what I mean also about the fact that they can't think because they're relying too heavily on these things to think for them. And I understand her frustration. My students have to write everything by hand. I have a student who used AI to write about her favorite place. What the heck? I mean, wow. If you can't write about yourself, ridiculous.
3: To be the devil's advocate in this conversation, Sandy, the AI is pushing our culture that direction where you don't have to think. You just have to ask the right questions in ChatGPT, and you can get a job in this country. The technology is pushing us towards a lack of focus and mindless knowledge. These kids are only doing what the technology is pushing them towards, right?
4: You're right. I mean, it is really, really cut into critical thinking. I mean, you see it among adults, but especially among young kids when their minds are still forming and, you know, they got that sponge in their head and they're not using it properly.
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0: 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The number to get me live, 888-961-0222. 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You could follow me on Instagram. On Instagram, just go to Striking Gold with Kenny Michaels. Become a follower of mine. I'd love to have you. By the way, real quick, want to mention about Posto 896. It's a restaurant in Encino, California. You got to try it, guys. It's absolutely fabulous. Anyway, all right. The number to get me live, 888-961-0222. Before I have some very good callers that are holding. I have a Harold and I have a Ron. Stay put, guys. I'm going to come to you in just a minute. And there's something I got to say. The dude that called in earlier to the show, the guy that didn't know what he was talking about, hear me out. In the year 2000, if you had $100,000 in cash, today you'd buy $47,800 worth of goods with that same $100,000. However, Mr. Rhode Island, if you had $100,000 in gold in the year 2000, today you'd buy over $800,000 worth of goods. Where the hell do you want your money? When the you-know-what hits the you-know-what, I want to be in gold. I want to be in real money. I don't want to be in paper. Paper's going to be worthless. What the hell do I want to be in paper for if the you-know-what hits the you-know-what from the you-know-who? Because you know why. Now, if you can figure all that out, call into the show and let me know. Okay? All right. You know what I'm talking about. You always want real money. Anybody who thinks, Rhode Island or not, that the dollar is real money, pull it out of your stinking pocket and read the darn thing. It says it's a note. Read it. Look at it. It says it's a note. Stocks are fantasy. Crypto, fantasy. Digital, fantasy. The only form of real money there is in the world is physical gold and silver. If anyone would like to dispute that, feel free to call me. Okay? Because there's no disputing it. It's the only form of real money there is. All right, let's go to the phones. We got two great callers. I'm going to go to line six first. We're going to go to Ron in Connecticut. Connecticut's a beautiful state. Ron, welcome to the show, brother.
1: Can I?
0: How you doing, Ron?
1: Can you hear me?
0: I can hear you, sir.
1: Okay. I enjoyed your show. Ken, one quick question. Why are financial planners, fiduciaries, so reluctant to advise clients to invest heavily in gold?
0: Okay, now, this is probably the best question. You know what I'm going to do for you? This is such a good question that I want you to stay on the line, and I'm going to have my screener, Wendy, when I'm done answering your question, get your address. And I'm going to ship you a box of Omaha steaks for this question. Okay?
1: Okay? Okay, Ken, sounds great.
0: All right, listen carefully to me. Financial advisors, fiduciaries, financial planners are against gold because they are not licensed to sell hard assets and they are commission-based individuals. What that means is they're paid by something called assets under management, meaning the more money they manage, the more money they make. They cannot sell you physical gold. They don't have the capability nor the license to do so. They only make money on what they can sell you. If you go to a Lexus dealer and you start talking Mercedes, why is that guy so against you buying a Mercedes? Why, sir? Do you know why?
1: No.
0: No, because he sells Lexus. He can't sell Mercedes, right?
1: Okay.
0: Right?
1: I can dig it, okay.
0: You can dig it. I don't want you to dig anything, sir. You don't have to dig the gold out of the ground. I can get it to you. You don't have to dig anything, but listen to me. But listen to me. So, if you can only sell Lexus, you're going to talk bad about any other car because the only car you can make money on is Lexus, right?
1: That's right.
0: All right.
1: You're right.
0: So
1: you're right on that.
0: These guys that you're asking about only sell paper products, stocks, bonds, mutual funds, whatever. They sell trash. So at the end of the day, they make money on what they sell you. Do you understand that part?
1: Yes.
0: So if they can't sell, if they can't sell physical gold, they're going to poo-poo it. Nobody with a brain today poo-poos physical gold and silver.
1: I get the picture. Yeah.
0: Yeah. So
1: I get the picture, Ken.
0: I want to say this to you, and this goes to you, Ron, and everybody else. If you think your financial advisor has your best interest, you're a fool. Okay? At the end of the day, this is your money, not his. Remember this. Ladies and gentlemen, when you contact me to move your retirement account or your cash, or you go to kennysgoldquiz.com, I work for you. You don't work for me. I work for you. And at the end of the day, this is your money, not mine. Just like it's your money, not your financial guys. Gold is still the most profitable investment in America today, period. And where we're going with China and the U.S., it's the most exciting investment right now. People are excited about gold. There's a gold fever, according to Newsweek. There's a gold fever running through this country. Okay? And so you have to stand up to your financial guy and say, hey, it's my money. Move it. I'm calling Kenny Michaels. Yeah, Kenny Michaels, help me move my money. And Kenny Michaels will help you move your money, period. But that answers your question why they don't promote it, okay?
1: I'm getting a clearer picture now, yes. I have substantial assets invested in the stock market and the equities, et cetera. And I've had a couple of planners in the past. Never any recommendation to promote gold.
0: Yeah, and I just
1: now I know that I can't do it.
0: That's right. And I want to ask you a question. How much do you trust Wall Street, sir?
1: Well, I mean, the average return is about 10% over the years.
0: Okay, sir, the average return in the last year on gold's almost 40. Silver's over 100. My question to you is, how much do you trust Wall Street? How much do you trust Wall Street? That's the question.
1: Yeah, right.
0: My
1: trust is waning.
0: Your trust is waning. So you give money to people who your trust is waning. Do you trust your next door neighbor, sir?
1: Yes.
0: Oh, well, that's good. You'd give him money, right? And tell him to hold on to it for you.
1: Depends on,
0: Okay.
1: All right. You're leading me there. Okay.
0: Yeah, you got it, brother. You got it. Listen. With everything going on in the world today, how comfortable do you feel that your money will be there when you need it if you left it where it is? How comfortable do you feel? Be honest.
1: I would say 50%, 50-50 either
0: 50-50.
1: Way.
0: 50-50. Okay, now watch this. I'm in 100, my IRA is 100% in gold and silver. I'm 1,000% sure my money's going to be there when I need it because it always has been. You're only 50% certain your money's going to be there. When in doubt, get out.
1: Okay, Ken. All right, I'll take your advice.
0: Now listen.
1: I've always admired gold investment, but I was reluctant to commit large sums of money to it.
0: Yeah, well, you should be putting most of your money, depending on your age, into physical gold and silver. You'll feel a lot better with a lot more peace. Anyway, listen, I'm gonna put you back on hold. Wendy is gonna get your address. That's probably the best question anyone's ever asked on this show, and I'm sending you a case of Omaha Steaks.
1: You're kidding.
0: Okay?
1: Hey, Kenny, you're a fine man.
0: Good.
1: Fine guy. Thank you very much. I appreciate it.
0: You got it. Stay on the line. Do not hang up. All right. The number to get me live, 888-961-0222. I'm Kenny Michaels. This is Striking Gold. You can, by the way, you can go to kennysgoldquiz.com, and then you get the good-looking Brad Pitt of Precious Metals to help you. How exciting is that? Let's go to line five. We have a very patient Harold in, here we go, Rhode Island. All right, let's go to Harold. Harold, welcome to the show.
2: Happy Sunday, my handsome, wise brother. You got all the wisdom, sir. Everybody's doing the Bitcoin and all that crazy stuff, you know?
0: Yeah, I do know, sir.
2: And the people...
0: Yeah, I do know, sir. The people that invest in Bitcoin crack me up. What they don't realize is they're investing in air. And in case you don't know this, some people don't. Air is free, right? If you don't believe me, take a deep breath right now, sir, and tell me what that cost you.
2: Well, I was very skeptical. I wouldn't cross that bridge, but they were so mesmerized and trying to hypnotize me to do it. The only thing I can believe in is your vibes are making me so comfy and cozy, sir. You make it groovy for me to even be safe to part with something. I was paranoid, and they were putting 25, 50,000 and even more in Bitcoin, okay? And like you said, you can't see that. Your gold, you know where it is.
0: Not only do you know where it is, sir, anytime you want the gold in your hand, you can hold it in your hand. Has anyone, please call into this show, please, right now, 888-961-0222. If you've ever held a Bitcoin in your hand, please, somebody call me and tell me what it looks like, please. What does it feel like? I want to know.
2: You know, I was waiting for my knight in shining armor, and here we are together, sir. Kenny, it's Max. I listened to you last Sunday, okay?
0: Sir,
2: and
0: I'm
2: I
0: not,
2: was so
0: sir,
2: impressed.
0: Sir, I just want to tell you something, Harold. I'm not really a knight in shining armor. I just want to say that I'm passionate as hell about what I do. I'm passionate about, and the reason I'm passionate is because I know it works. Do you know why? Because it worked for me. I'm 64 years old. I'm a senior. I know I don't look it. I know I don't sound it. I know I don't feel like it. I know I have more energy than most 30-year-olds. I get it. Most people can't believe I'm 64. They can't believe it. Sometimes I can't believe it. But the point is, I look in the mirror this morning when I got ready to come to the studio, and I'm like, holy smokes, dude, you're 64. You don't look above 25. But anyway, it doesn't matter. Listen to me.
2: Kenny, I'm almost 75, and they think I'm 65.
0: So there you go. Well, there you go. So so you know what I'm talking about. So listen very carefully to me. At the end of the day, Harold, I'm a senior. I watched what gold did for me when I moved my IRA into gold. I watched firsthand what gold and silver did for me. And now I'm determined to make sure every senior out there gets the same joy and the same benefit and the same peace of mind and the same comfort and the same growth that I'm getting. So I'm passionate about this.
2: I want you to adopt me immediately. Okay,
0: sir, no problem. You call me. You go to kennysgoldquiz.com. We'll get adoption papers filled out. Okay, sir?
2: Let me just say this, sir. I don't have internet, sir. I told the girl I have trouble communicating. I don't have a laptop. I'm almost 75. I didn't get there yet, you know? So if there's some other way you can connect me,
0: I think the young lady's got your phone number. I believe Wendy has your phone number. I think she just sent it to me, actually. So I've just written it down, and I will call you.
2: All right, well,
0: I will call you, or one of my assistants will call you to help you. Okay, buddy?
2: All right. God bless and enjoy. And it's nice to get something groovy going that makes a lot of sense, Kenny. God bless you.
0: All right. God bless you, brother. Have a great day. God bless. Bye-bye. All right. The number to get me live, 888-961-0222. That's the number to get me live. I'm Kenny Michaels. This is Striking Gold. 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They're fabulous. By the way, the reason I like Golden Crest Metals, and by the way, there's a young lady by the name of Carrie in Washington that's holding. Carrie, stay on the line. I'm going to get to you here in just a minute. 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Nobody fails the quiz. All right. Carrie's been very patient on line 7. Let's go to her. Carrie, good morning.
3: Hey, good morning. How are you?
0: My first time
3: listening to you.
0: I am beyond blessed, ma'am. Any more blessed, I'd be up with the Lord. So go ahead. How can I help you?
3: Hey, so I was just curious. You know, you always hear about people buying gold and burying it in their backyard. But the thing I've noticed is at Costco, they sell little, I guess it's a little bar of gold. What do you know about that?
0: What do I know about that? Stay away from that stuff. I did a video. There's a video out there. It's probably
3: really?
0: On my Instagram somewhere. Oh, yeah? Where I actually was walking out of Costco. I had done some shopping at Costco and I was pushing the cart to my car and I stopped by to see their gold. And if you watch my video, it tells you steer clear and away from that. Why? You never want to buy bars. Here's what the public doesn't know. Back in 2010, Obama did some things with gold and silver where certain products are reportable to the government. Other products are not. And so you don't want bars. Okay, what are you going to do with a little gold bar, ma'am? Can I ask you what you're going to do with it? If the you-know-what hits the you-know-what from the you-know-what by the you-know-who, if that happens, what are you going to do? You're going to take a little gold bar into Ralph's grocery store, if you have a Ralph's there or a Sprouts or a Whole Foods. You're going to go in and go, hey, I got this little gold bar and I really need some chicken scallopini, please, and a little Hulu chicken. Really?
3: Okay, so don't do that. I've never bought gold, but I hear what you're saying.
0: You don't want bars. You don't want bars. You don't want bars. You don't want bars.
3: Okay, I get it. Might be a great thing to buy for my kids.
0: Yes, so, yes, it is. Because
3: anyway, thank you.
0: Because listen to me. Yes, you should buy gold for your children because it's a great way to transfer wealth to your next generation with zero government involvement. That's fabulous. 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But you want to buy the right products. 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Okay?
3: Okay. One more quick question. So how do I, like the product, do I ever see it?
0: Of course. If you're buying it cash, it comes to your home. Of course.
3: And then what do you do with it once it's
0: well,
3: your
0: if you
3: home?
0: Have a safe, you put it in your safe at home and you let it just shine in your safe at home and relax, chill out, put your hands together behind your head like you're chilling out on a lounge chair, you know what I mean? and you finally have something that's real. It's real money. And if that grows, see, if you earn interest in the bank gives you a tax form. Then you pay tax on the little bit of interest the bank gave you, so you made nothing, right? That's how the scam of America works in the banking system, right? Well, gold doesn't work that way. Gold sits in your home and makes money, and nobody's handing you a tax form.
3: All right, and then what do you do if you want to turn it in to get money?
0: You just pick up the phone and you contact Golden Crest Metals, who you bought it from, and say, hey, my name is Carrie from Washington, and I bought gold from you, and I would like to liquidate my metals. And they will buy it back from you. No fees, no commissions. They have the highest buyback price in the industry because they buy way above spot price, which is fabulous for you. And they don't report your buyback to the government because it isn't required. How's that sound?
3: Wow. How long is this business or gold? What are they called again?
0: Golden Crest Metals has been around about 5 years and they're very highly rated. Excellent company.
3: All right. What if they were to go under?
0: Well, the good news is you'll have American products that you'll own. You can sell them anywhere. They're recognizable all over the world.
3: Awesome. Thanks for your help.
0: You're welcome. Have a great day. Bye-bye. All right, the number to get me live, 888-961-0222. That's the number to get me live. I'm Kenny Michaels. This is Striking Gold. Okay. Let's go do one more caller. We got time for a caller? Yeah, good. All right, line eight. We're going to go to Nidra in Anaheim, California. Nidra, welcome to the show.
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0: Okay. 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
0: Good.
4: I need to find.
0: Okay. 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You'll see the good looking Brad Pitt of Precious Metals. Also, follow me on Instagram. Go to Striking Gold with Kenny Michaels. And don't forget, if you're in Los Angeles, please, dear God, have a dinner at Posto, P-O-S-T-O, 896 in Encino, California. It's Italian-Hungarian food. I know it sounds weird. Trust me when I tell you, this is what they serve before you enter the gates of heaven. All right, I'm Kenny Michaels. This is Striking Gold. We'll see you next week. God bless.

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8: That's the essence of a bill filed today in the United States Senate.
20: It's crazy to me that we have to have a bill that says you have to accept the currency that we've had along forever.
8: Let's go to Heather. What are your thoughts on this proposal?
21: So one of the things that people aren't necessarily looking at is small businesses, a business that maybe only does 30 to 50 transactions a day. The fees that are associated with having to have the armored car service, having to have the bank account, there's a lot of fees that are associated with taking cash and being able to take a credit card where you only have to pay 0.5% of whatever that sale is to the credit card manufacturer is much easier for small businesses to make a profit.
20: Wait, hold on. Are you saying the banks that you maybe have your business account with, they charge you for the cash that you get?
21: Yes, you have to have the armored service to pick up, then you have to pay for like a change order.
8: Are you a small business owner, Heather?
21: I used to be. I'm not any longer, but I am very familiar with the fees that you would have to pay because not every bank has one of the coin counter machines. They send it out and there's a fee associated with that.
8: What is your estimation as to the percentage of customers who want to pay in cash?
21: I can only speak to where I'm working now, which is a food eatery area inside of a business. And I would say in a month, maybe 4 people. And what I typically do, if they don't have another way to pay, if cash is all they have, I just let them have it.
8: The meal is free?
21: Yeah. I mean, we're not talking about big bills or anything of that nature. That's why I'm not going to tell you where I work.
20: I was going to say, I wouldn't mention that, Heather. You're going to have a whole lot of people that only have cash coming.
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23: The death toll climbs. I'm Angelo Bavaro, Fox News. The U.S. announcing another death of a service member in addition to the discovery of remains as it launched more airstrikes at Iran today in response to the killing of U.S. troops in Jordan.
24: There was that strike at the base in Jordan, and we reported that 2 service members had been killed and a 3rd was missing. Well, remains have now been found, and steps are being taken for a positive identification. In northern Iraq, there was a team that was disposing of the explosives from the warhead in an Iranian attack drone. Something went wrong in that controlled explosion, and another U.S. service member was killed. The identities are being withheld out of respect for the families of the fallen. Iran has menaced that base in Jordan and other bases in the region with drones and missiles. Most are intercepted, but on Friday, one got through the defenses. Central Command says this 8th night of intensified strikes is intended to punish the Revolutionary Guard forces who launched the attacks that killed the U.S. service members in Jordan.
23: Fox's Mike Tobin. The Trump administration is ramping up its crackdown on migrant truck drivers by targeting schools that give out licenses.
25: DHS released photos from the ongoing investigation saying so far roughly 75 entry-level driving training schools are suspected of fraud. The accusations include using improper driving certifications, falsifying records, and failing to properly train drivers. Transportation Secretary Sean Duffy says the department has taken more than 24,000 drivers who cannot speak English off of the roads, 4 states to cancel more than 28,000 licenses issued illegally, and gotten more than 9,500 unqualified training schools off the federal registry.
23: Fox's Natalie Chuck. Ryan Fox of New Zealand survived the back 9 of the Royal Birkdale and delivered the biggest putt of his life Sunday with a 12-foot birdie on the final hole to win the British Open. 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
8: Thanks.
23: At least 6 people are dead after a 5.5 magnitude earthquake shook the Andes region of Peru. More than 20 people were injured and 300 have been displaced. President Trump addressing his concerns last week about election integrity in a national address. Some in Congress continue to push back, though.
26: The president released documentation he said proves fraud and foreign interference as he ran for a 2nd consecutive term. Democratic Senator Mark Warner said on CBS Face the Nation that was on his watch.
27: The only election that Trump is concerned about is 2020. That was the election that his administration was in charge of.
26: GOP Congressman James Comer said on Fox's The Sunday Briefing, presenting photo ID and proof of citizenship makes sense to him.
28: It's not that complicated, and for the life of me, I don't understand why there are so many senators who oppose that.
26: Senate Republican leaders say they don't have the votes to pass the Save America Act. Grinnell Scott, Fox News.
23: New York City Mayor Zohra Mamdani is considering the arrest of Israel's prime minister ahead of his visit to the Big Apple.
25: New York City Mayor Zohra Mamdani says his legal team is reviewing whether the city could arrest Israeli Prime Minister Benjamin Netanyahu if he visits for the UN General Assembly in September. Mamdani claims that Netanyahu should be charged by the International Criminal Court with war crimes. Israel rejects the allegations that the U.S. does not recognize the court's jurisdiction. Israeli officials say Netanyahu plans to attend the UN gathering despite Mamdani's comments.
23: That is Fox's Chanley Painter. U.S. Ambassador to the U.N. Mike Waltz says Mamdani has no legal authority to arrest Netanyahu. A second person has died from Legionnaire's disease in New York City, but health officials say there has been an overall decline in new cases. The city reported at least 72 cases in the latest outbreak. I'm Angelo Bavaro, and this is Fox News.
0: Mark and Melinda.
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2: 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Welcome. It is Verdict with Senator Ted Cruz, Ben Ferguson with you. 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Senator, today on the show, we've got a warning every American needs to hear. The Democratic Socialists of America have just unveiled what they say is their new radical political agenda. It's in writing, and it should scare everyone in this country.
3: Well, we are witnessing the rapid takeover of the Democrat Party by the DSA. They call themselves the Democrat Socialists of America, but what they are is they are Marxists. They are communists. They are radicals. And what is amazing is the Democrat Party is barely resisting this hostile takeover. It seems the leadership of the Democrat Party has decided to follow the philosophy of feeding the alligator and hoping that it'll eat you last. And it's a losing strategy. We saw the primary results in New York City of three communists winning the Democrat primaries in New York City. We saw the primary in Colorado of another communist winning in Colorado. And to understand just how radical these people are, these are not Democrats. These are open communists. Here, I want you to listen. This is Fox News covering just how radical the DSA is. Give a listen.
2: Yeah, before we get to that, I want to talk to you real quick about Patriot Mobile. 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All right, let's play. All right, so let's let you hear the warning of how radical the DSA has become. Fox News putting this out on their new agenda items.
6: All right, welcome back. The Democratic Socialists just unveiled a sweeping new policy agenda. It calls for a dramatic overhaul of all three branches of the government. They say, on the plus side, you probably never have to pay a bill again. Take a listen.
7: You're able to take a day off and not have to worry, and you don't have to have a job just to pay the bills because you don't have a lot of bills, right? Bills are no longer a thing because there's not for-profit businesses that are constantly trying to exploit you and trying to, you know, put you into debt.
9: We wanted to lift up that demand very clearly and to state, you know, abolish ICE, end ICE detention, end deportations, and punish the brutality of these federal agents.
6: Correspondent Madeline Rivera has all the details for us here in the D.C. newsroom. Hey, Maddie.
10: Good afternoon, Jillian. Besides those things, the DSA also calls for defunding the Department of War, reparations, and wealth taxes. They argue capitalism hinders freedom and that our current political system is not true democracy.
7: Why do we have a Senate? Like, a lot of people are going to see that and they'll be like, wait a second, why do I have a Senate? Like, what's so great about the Senate? I mean, I'm not sure about this, but I'm pretty sure the only popular senator is Bernie Sanders, and it's because he ran for president as a Democratic Socialist.
10: The DSA is pushing for an expansion of the House, which they argue is a more accurate representation of the population. And they want the Supreme Court to be replaced by a judiciary chosen by and subordinate to Congress. The new platform comes as the DSA hits 120,000 members, which they say is now the largest socialist organization in the country. The agenda will essentially serve as a rallying call as they try to build on the wins of left-wing candidates in recent primaries. Democrats are torn about how to tackle the rise of socialism within their party, but Senator Bernie Sanders says it's been a long time coming.
11: We are seeing a real movement of the American people who increasingly understand that we are living in a moment where never in our history have so few people, multi-billionaires, had so much economic and political power. And all across this country, we're seeing a profound disgust. People are standing up and saying that establishment politics and establishment policies are not working. We need change.
10: House Speaker Mike Johnson and other Republicans are sounding the alarm, framing communism as a real threat ahead of the midterms.
2: You listen to this, and not only is it a real threat, but they're winning. And as you mentioned, they're gaining momentum, Senator. This is, I actually believe, the now real Democratic Party.
3: Well, let me be clear. They are not gaining momentum in the reality of life. These are fringe and radical ideas. One of the reasons that these communists won the primaries in New York City is only 8% of the primary voters showed up to vote. So they are doing a hostile takeover, but most Americans don't agree with these ideas. These ideas are extreme. So they put out, this is not you and me putting words in their mouth. They put out a manifesto that is called the Workers Declare More Declaration. It would expand the House of Representatives, eliminate the Senate, make the new House of Representatives select the president. So guess what? These radicals want to take away your right to vote for president. You wouldn't get to vote for president at all under their proposal. They want to make the Supreme Court subservient to the new House of Representatives, as the manifesto says, quote, replace the two-party system with a multi-party democracy, expand the House of Representatives, implement proportional representation and ranked choice voting in all elections, and abolish the Senate. They're not done with that. They want to abolish other things. Abolish the Electoral College, replace the President and the Supreme Court with an executive and judiciary chosen by and subordinate to Congress. They also said that they want to establish public ownership of the largest corporations and industries to, quote, ensure democratic control and accountability to the people. They call for enacting, quote, aggressive wealth taxes on the richest individuals and corporations. And the manifesto says, quote, it's been said that it's easier to imagine the end of the world than it is to imagine the end of capitalism. But just because it isn't easy to imagine now doesn't mean we shouldn't try to make it happen. Workers deserve more. And they go on to say, quote, some of these demands may be won under a current system, but we know complete victory will require building a new society from the ground up. On top of that, their demands include defunding the Department of War, abolishing ICE, and eliminating the Jewish state of Israel, eliminating Israel altogether, and making Jerusalem the capital of a free Palestine. These are the radicals that are the heart of the Democrat Party, that are winning Democrat primaries, and that have every elected Democrat in Congress terrified out of their minds.
2: Yeah, and when they tell you who they are, believe them, because this is now the Democratic Party, and the Democratic Party has let them take over. Don't forget, we do this show as a podcast Monday, Wednesday, Friday. Also, a lot of our episodes we put up on YouTube as well, so you can watch the show there. You can tell Siri or Alexa to download Verdict with Ted Cruz, and it'll do it for you automatically. It'll play it for you, again, wherever you get your podcasts. It is Verdict with Ted Cruz. Ben Ferguson with you. We'll be right back after this.
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2: Welcome back. It is Verdict with Senator Ted Cruz. Ben Ferguson with you as well. Senator, it was a very interesting week on Capitol Hill in Washington. It was actually not covered the way that typically you see hearings covered with Todd Blanche, and you were there for this. So get us up to date on how this went down and what happened.
3: Well, obviously, President Trump has nominated Todd Blanche to be the attorney general. He had his confirmation hearing this past week. I actually started the week by going to the Department of Justice and helping moot Todd, helping get him ready. They had a conference room set up with a whole line of lawyers. And each of us were playing different individuals, different senators on the Judiciary Committee. I actually played in the mood. I played Shelton Whitehouse. So I was
2: going to ask did you draw straws for this? Oh, yeah. Like, how does it work? How do you pick who gets who? Because who did you want to be?
3: They assigned it to me. I did not choose. But look, my questioning, I will tell you in the mood, I was not nice to Todd in the mood. I was obnoxious and yelling and screaming and insulting him and insulting his integrity, and I was insulting the president, and I was calling everyone corrupt, and I was channeling everything, the Trump derangement syndrome that has so consumed the Democrat Party. I channeled it. I will say I went in, this was the day before the hearing we were doing the mood, I went in with a very high level of confidence, because despite the fact that, I mean, it was a rough moot, and if you do a moot right, it should be worse than the real hearing, and I'll say it was. When we actually, what gave me comfort in the moot is that Todd was calm, he didn't lose his cool, he's a smart lawyer, and he just answered systematically and did a very effective job. And in the hearing itself, Todd did even better. Here's the beginning of my questioning when the Democrats had been screaming about politicization. Here's what I said when it came to my turn to ask questions.
24: It's rich seeing Senate Democrats complaining about weaponization and politicization of the Department of Justice after 4 years in which they were complicit in the greatest abuse we have ever seen of the Department of Justice. I want to do something that was strikingly absent in much of the questioning from our Democrat colleagues, which is actually focus on facts instead of made-up stories. And I want to compare where the department was under Joe Biden to where it is now under your leadership. During the Biden administration, the Justice Department devoted extraordinary resources to investigating and prosecuting President Trump and his supporters. Is that correct, Mr. Blanche?
25: It is.
24: The department authorized Operation Arctic Frost, which investigated members of Congress and other political figures. Is that correct?
25: Yes, Senator.
24: The department's senior leadership, Attorney General Merrick Garland, Deputy Attorney General Lisa Monaco, FBI Director Chris Wray, all personally approved the opening of this investigation. Is that right?
25: That's correct.
24: This investigation involved nearly 200 subpoenas, targeted over 400 Republican-aligned groups and individuals. Is that right?
25: Yes, Senator.
24: And then the FBI obtained, without our knowledge, the cell phone data of 20% of the Republicans in the Senate. including me and many of my colleagues on this committee, as well as now FBI Director Kash Patel and now White House Chief of Staff Susie Wiles. Is that correct?
25: Yes, Senator.
2: I love, by the way, the simple yes, Senator, like this is exactly what happened. Yes, Senator, this is exactly what happened. And the whiteboard you had up there of all the senators that were spied on, that was amazing visual as well.
3: Well, going through the facts and laying out the record, and then if you contrast it, because what I did is I contrasted not just the absolute political corruption, but also the difference between open borders and the incredible successes we've seen in the last year and a half under President Trump actually securing the border. And I pointed out the victims of open borders and mass illegal immigrations that the Democrats would not talk about or acknowledge. Here, give a listen.
24: When the Department of Justice loses sight of criminals because it is turned into a partisan arm of the DNC, the American people pay the price. It also meant the Department of Justice was not doing its job, which is enforcing the law and putting criminals in jail. During the Biden administration, there were roughly 12 million encounters at the southern border. Is that correct?
25: Yes.
24: Approximately 2 million illegal aliens were known to have entered but were not apprehended, the so-called gotaways. Is that right?
25: Yes, that's correct.
24: Fentanyl became the leading cause of death for Americans between the ages of 18 and 45. Is that right?
25: That's correct.
24: That was courtesy of the Democrats' open border policies of letting drug dealers and human traffickers flood into this country because they believed it would benefit them politically. Violent transnational criminal organizations, including the Sinaloa cartel, the Jalisco New Generation cartel, MS-13, and Tren de Aragua, expanded their operations inside the United States. Is that right?
25: It is absolutely correct.
24: And then something we never hear from the Democrat side of the aisle. The victims. Jocelyn Nungery, I've not heard one Democrat so much as utter her name. The little girl tragically raped and murdered by two Venezuelan gang members the Biden administration released. Laken Riley, again, the Democrats cannot even say her name. Rachel Moran, a mom, brutally

0: previous administration. Is that right?
1: That's correct.
0: Arrests of Trender Aragua members have increased by approximately 519%. Is that right?
1: That's correct.
0: In 2025, the United States saw the largest one-year drop in violent crime and murder since 1937. Homicides across America's largest cities fell more than 19%. Is that right?
1: That's correct.
2: You listen to these numbers. They are staggering, Senator. We're going to have more of this coming up as well right after this. It is Verdict with Senator Ted Cruz. Ben Ferguson with you.
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7: Good morning, guys. I love your show. That's first I want to say that.
8: Oh, thank you.
7: I have dual citizenship. I have Mexican citizenship and United States. In Mexico, if I want a boat, I need to get used my ID that I got already. And I don't know how difficult it is for an American to get your birth certificate. In Mexico, you can go and get your birth certificate with an official ID, and that's it. Then you have to prove that you're a Mexican and you get your ID to vote. It is not difficult for anybody. They're married, they're divorced. There is no problem to get your ID if you prove that you are a citizen of that country or any other country. Only in the United States, this is the only place that I hear so difficult to prove you're a citizen. Mm. How?
9: Yeah. It's not that hard. I mean, here in Texas, all you have to do is go to texas.gov and you can get your birth certificate. Order it online. I mean, it's very easy in 2026.
8: Yeah, they say that amounts to a poll tax.
9: Yeah. No way.
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8: We got an update on the cheating Canadians in the Olympics.
10: Oh, yeah.
8: The damn Canadians always cheating.
10: Can't trust them.
11: Complete and total loser.
8: Well, can't the Canadian curling star, Mark Kennedy, he's a real beta. He claims that he was set up by a premeditated camera to catch him in the act of cheating.
10: Wait. He cheats, he gets caught, and he's the victim?
8: Yeah, the Canadian curling team is now claiming to be victims, and they were caught in a camera double-touching the stone. And everybody listening knows you never, ever, ever double-touch the stone.
12: That's bad.
8: You never double-touch the stone. Here's what Kennedy says. They've come up with a plan here in the Olympics, and as far as I know, to catch teams in the act of, you know, at the hog line. That's the line where they have to let go of the stone before it, you know, crosses. Says this was planned. It was kind of evident that something was going on when they were trying to catch us in the act. Well, they did catch you, Mark.
10: Yeah, they did.
8: You cheater. Well, Kennedy and Coach Paul Webster accused Sweden of setting up cameras to catch them cheating. How dare you set up a camera to catch us cheating? Kennedy says, I know we're not the only team that they've done this to, so I think this was, I don't know what the word is for it, but it was premeditated plan to try to catch us. Well, Sweden is firing back at Canada. This is great, man. You got Canada and Sweden fighting some of the strongest countries on the planet.
10: Right.

0: And if you include France, right, you got to include them, right? Well, Sweden's firing back at Canada, saying that they've been sounding the alarm of the alleged Canadian cheaters for 7 to 8 years. Nicholas Eden, he's on Team Sweden. He says, we've been saying this, gosh, for 8 years now. The media crew decided to place a camera at the hog line to see if it's really happening. And we've all, the world has seen the Canadian, Mark Kennedy, double touch the stone.
1: Yeah, how could he even argue against it? He's mad because he got caught. By the way, looks like the Brits got in trouble for that too a few days ago.
0: You got to keep your hands off the stone, man. Yeah.
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0: I'm looking at the Capital Metro dashboard right now, and overall ridership in the past 12 months is 25.9 million. Now, that sounds like a big number, but to be honest, it's about 5 million riders lower than all the previous years.
3: That's not good.
0: Capital Metro, since its creation in the 80s, has never increased ridership. Now, they've increased the revenue they take in from the taxpayers in a sales tax collection and that sort of thing, and a variety of taxes they get from the county and the city, but they have never increased ridership. That's not a good look. Let's see here. Let me squeeze in Ryan.
4: I'll keep it brief. I just wanted to share my experience. You know, I'm 30. I grew up in Austin, lived here my whole life. Man, when I started taking the bus when I was 12. I explored Austin. I enjoyed the city. I was 13 when I decided to be a knucklehead. I actually ran away from home, and I would stay on Capital Metro all night to, you know, they had a bus that ran all night late out. I stayed on the night owl to stay out of the weather when it got too cold, and I never once felt unsafe at all. I never once saw anything sketchy. I never saw anything dangerous. There was no machetes, no weapons. It was actually really probably kept me very safe.
3: Yeah.
4: And it's really a shame that's no longer. And like I said, this was only 15, 16 years ago. And during my bout of that, you know, in the city in general, I never had any problems. I never felt unsafe.
0: Things are different now, for sure.
4: You know,
0: yeah, completely different now.
4: Now, as an adult working at, I work all over the city a lot during the night. I feel unsafe,
0: I hear you, man.
4: And
0: things have changed greatly. No, right before your very eyes, you've seen it unfold.
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5: Welcome back. It is Verdict with Senator Ted Cruz, Ben Ferguson with you. 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You can also tell Siri or Alexa, play Verdict with Ted Cruz. It will do it for you. And most of the shows we also do on video as well, and you can watch those on YouTube or on Facebook, so subscribe there as well. I want to get back to this back and forth with Todd Bland Center and more of what you had to say at his confirmation hearing. Here's the last part. It's truly amazing to see Democrats fighting against this incredible guy who's going to be a great AG.
6: Robberies fell nearly 20%. Aggravated assaults fell nearly 10%. And that trend has continued into this year with homicides falling by yet another 17.7% and robberies by over 20% during the first quarter of 2026. Is that right?
7: It is. Yes.
6: The department has also made protecting America's children one of its highest priorities. Since the beginning of this administration, the FBI has located approximately 7,200 child victims, a 42% increase. Is that right?
7: Yes.
6: The FBI has arrested approximately 3,500 child predators and human traffickers, a 102% increase. Is that right?
7: That's correct.
6: In April alone, Operation Iron Pursuit located more than 200 child victims and arrested more than 350 alleged child sex abuse offenders. Is that right?
7: That's right.
6: And across my home state of Texas, Operation Soteria Shield rescued 89 children and resulted in 276 child exploitation arrests. Is that right?
7: That's the correct stat.
6: Mr. Blanche, after less than 18 months, would it be fair to say that the department is once again focused on protecting the American people and faithfully enacting the laws?
7: That's exactly what we're focused on, Senator.
6: And I will point out that one direct result of that also is deaths by drug overdoses have dropped 20%. There are literally thousands of Americans who are alive today because of the job you and your colleagues at the Department of Justice are doing. And I, for one, want to say thank you for focusing the department on saving people's lives and putting criminals in jail.
7: We have great prosecutors, Senator, and great agents.
5: Senator, we've got great agents. I do love the demeanor of Todd Blanch. I think that's the reason why he will be a great attorney general.
3: Yeah, and look, the Democrats, not a single Democrat disputed a word I said. They didn't dispute the chaos of the open borders. They didn't dispute that this administration has secured the border, that illegal border crossings are down 99%, that the murder rate is down 20%, that drug overdose deaths are down 20%. They can't dispute any of that. So instead, they just scream how much they hate Trump. And I'll tell you, look, at the end of the day, it was a bad hearing for the Democrats because none of them laid a glove on Todd Blanch. And I think he's going to end up being confirmed quickly. There was another hearing this past week in Capitol Hill where Chris Wright, the Secretary of Energy, a very good friend of mine, was testifying. And he was testifying about the shocking revelation that the Biden administration in the last 2 months of the administration, between Election Day and when Trump was sworn in, shoveled $93 billion out of the Department of Energy, mostly to left-wing cronies. My very good friend John Kennedy questioned him on this. Listen to this questioning, because you know what? The corporate media did not play this for you. So you don't know that these utterly corrupt criminals, and there's no other way to put it, when you're $93 billion is more than twice as much as the Department of Justice had, or the Department of Energy had put out in 15 years. They did that in 76 days. Give a listen.
8: Mr. Secretary, I want to go back to some of your earlier testimony and be sure I heard it correctly. The 76-day period you're talking about, that's the period between the time that President Trump was elected and President Biden left office. Is that right?
7: That is correct.
8: And during that short period of time, 76 days, how much taxpayer money went out the door of the Department of Energy?
7: From the loan program office in loans and commitments, $93 billion. Well over twice as much as in the previous 15 years.
8: So how do you vet and do due diligence on a loan in 76 days? One loan. Much less $93 billion. How do you do it?
7: I think it's probably pretty clear it wasn't done in many cases. As I mentioned, I'm told I'm holding back clearly in place stuff. There is lots of funds that have gone out the door and commitments that were made from businesses that provided no business plan, no numbers about their own financial solvency or how this project
8: should
7: actually
8: work. So you're telling me that the Department of Energy, in the 76-day period before their boss was going to leave office, gave or loaned money to entities that had no business plan?
7: Correct.
8: No financials?
7: Correct. A number of those were before the 76-day period as well. I've come in with great concern about how this institution, this great American institution, has been run and how American taxpayer money has been handled. I'm sorry everyone's upset that we're taking some time to do it, but what we've seen,
8: I'm not upset. Could it be that a lot of people say you haven't returned your calls? Could it be that you and your colleagues have returned the calls, but the people calling just didn't like the answer? Could that be a possibility?
7: I'm not aware of that. You know, I give my cell phone number to any senator that
8: I
7: wants
8: know
7: it,
8: you do.
7: And I return my calls.
8: Has your department gone dark? Somebody said your department's gone dark. Is it dark over there?
7: It doesn't look dark behind me.
8: I don't see any of you sitting on your hands. Somebody made that charge. I see everybody's hands. Let me ask you something else, Mr. Secretary. Does anybody ever come to the Department of Energy to get some of this free money and lie to you?
7: I have not experienced that, but I think it's a reasonable assumption that that has happened.
8: Does anybody ever come to you? Is it conceivable that some of these folks that heard about this free money came to you with a half-baked idea?
7: I think it's very conceivable. In fact, I've seen such plans that were half-baked would be charitable.
8: That didn't have a business plan, right?
7: Correct. A promise to develop one, to find a location.
8: Just give me the money and I'll develop the plan later.
7: Correct.
8: And now you're going back through, not money that's already been contracted, but you're going back through and checking each one of these loans and these grants to make sure there was no stealing, aren't you?
7: We are.
8: To make sure there was no incompetence, aren't you? Is that correct?
7: We're looking at that, and yeah, my blood pressure is rising right now just thinking about what we have seen and what did happen at the department.
8: And you're going to tell some of these boondoggles no, aren't you?
7: That's correct.
8: And they're going to be upset, aren't they?
7: That's correct.
8: And they ought to be upset, shouldn't they?
7: I don't think they should be upset. I think they should be ashamed.
8: I am. It's rare that I'm speechless. But I want to be sure I understood. The people running the Department of Energy for President Biden's administration shoveled $93 billion, not million, $93 billion out the door in 76 days, and it just happened to be the time between when President Trump was elected and President Biden, their boss, was leaving. Is that right?
7: It is correct and distasteful. Confidence undermining.
8: My God.
5: Senator, I mean, you look at this money and it's very clear the Democratic Party knew what they were doing and they funneled this money. How is this not illegal?
3: Well, it may well have been illegal, and I think there needs to be serious investigations. There's a cynicism. Look, you're an appointee of Joe Biden in the Department of Energy, and your party loses. Donald Trump gets reelected. The American people reject your agenda. You know what you should do? You should start packing your things up and get ready to leave, because the voters have spoken. All these Democrats that love to beat their chest about democracy, that's what you would do if you respected democracy, but they didn't. They said, we got 76 days, let's rob the taxpayers blind. Let's steal the computers, let's pull the curtains off the rods. $93 billion. Understand, that is more than double the amount of money the Department of Energy had sent out in the previous 15 years combined. That is Bonnie and Clyde bank robbery. That is the corruption of the Biden administration. And it demonstrates an utter contempt for the taxpayers, an utter contempt for the country, a willingness to prioritize your political cronies over the nation. And the people who did this need to be investigated. And if they broke the law, they need to go to jail.
5: We'll take a very quick break. We'll come right back. It is Verdict with Senator Ted Cruz, Ben Ferguson with you. More coming up.
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5: All right, welcome back. It is the Verdict with Senator Ted Cruz, Ben Ferguson with you. 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So make sure you download Verdict with Ted Cruz wherever you get your podcast. Senator, I want to start off this last segment by saying I don't ever want our government to be weaponized against our political adversaries. Notice I didn't even use the word enemy. Democrats use the word enemy to describe Republicans. I say adversaries. But I do want to hold those accountable that are actually doing corrupt things. And we now know a lot more about the investigation and the Chinese Communist Party tycoon, Neville Roy Singham, and it should get a lot more attention than it is right now. Certainly the media, they're looking the other way.
3: Well, that's exactly right. And, you know, we ended the last segment by talking about the need for accountability of the corruption within the Biden administration, that those who broke the law need to be held to account. And on this podcast, we have talked at great length about the need to follow the money. That these anti-American efforts, look, if you look at all of the stories in today's pod, they're interwoven. The DSA, there is clearly a funding stream funding the anti-Semitic protests on college campuses, funding the communists tearing this country apart, funding the DSA, funding the Black Lives Matter and Antifa riots across the country, funding the open border riots in L.A. and elsewhere. The money stream, and what I've urged the Department of Justice, what I've urged the FBI from the beginning of this second Trump administration, follow the money, the people who are paying for this. This is not organic. When people carry out these acts of violence, it's not organic. When you look at the anti-Semitic protests, the tents all match. Follow the money. And then we, in a previous podcast a couple of weeks ago, talked about the bombshell story that we've all seen the rising sentiment against AI, that on the left and the right, suddenly people are saying, gosh, I don't like AI, shut down data centers. Kathy Hochul, just this past couple of weeks, said no data centers in New York. And the bombshell story that much of that is being paid for by a communist named Neville Roy Singham, who has deep ties to the Chinese Communist Party. And listen, we're in a race, America and China, to see who will develop AI first. If China wins, it will put China in a position to dominate the world economically, but also whichever country wins, the values of that country will dominate AI. So if China wins, AI will be dominated by Communist Party control and surveillance and propaganda and espionage. And I think all of us want AI to instead reflect American values, to reflect free speech and individual liberty and free enterprise. Well, a bit of good news, which is the Trump Department of Justice is doing exactly that. It's following the money and it's holding people to account. Let me read from a story in CBS News. Husband of Code Pink founder being investigated under federal foreign agent and tax laws. Neville Roy Singham, the wealthy husband of the founder of the progressive nonprofit Code Pink and the benefactor of far-left political causes, is under criminal investigation by a grand jury in the Southern District of New York, according to multiple sources with knowledge of the matter. The investigation began by looking into possible violations of the Foreign Agents Registration Act and has since expanded into a criminal tax probe over whether the money was unlawfully funneled through nonprofits he controls and whether he lied on the tax forms for those nonprofits known as 990s. Singham is a major financial backer of a New York City-based nonprofit called the People's Forum, a left-leaning nonprofit that advocates for causes impacting the working class and other marginalized groups. He's also the founder of ThoughtWorks, an IT consulting company, and is married to Jody Evans, co-founder of the anti-war group Code Pink. Singham sold ThoughtWorks to a private equity firm in 2017 for $785 million. At around the same time, Singham moved his business operations to Shanghai, China, and began funding a vast global network of nonprofits and think tanks to the tune of hundreds of millions of dollars. According to reports of the Free Press and the New York Times, Singham moved the funds through shell companies and other opaque entities, advancing his brand of leftist politics while pushing pro-Beijing messaging. He injected much of his own money into Code Pink, funding up to a quarter of its operation, according to reports. Soon, Code Pink softened its stance on China, which had previously been highly critical of Beijing's human rights policies. Among other things, the group defended China against widespread reports its government was committing genocide against a Muslim minority group in the country's far northwest. So I and numerous other senators on the Judiciary Committee have urged the Department of Justice to look into this. Chuck Grassley wrote a letter urging DOJ to do that. Here's what Grassley's letter said. Quote, evidence suggests that the People's Forum and Code Pink have been funded and influenced by Mr. Neville Roy Singham and the Communist Chinese government, both of which are foreign principals. The evidence also suggests that the People's Forum and Code Pink have engaged in covered political activities that directly advance the Communist Chinese government's political and policy interests. And by the way, Neville Roy Singham's response to that is, quote, I categorically deny and repudiate any suggestion that I am a member of, work for, take orders from, or follow instructions of any political party or government or their representatives. I am solely guided by my beliefs, which are long held personal views. So, well, there's going to be an investigation into it. I don't know if this guy is just a communist who hates America and wants to destroy our nation, or if he's a communist who hates America and wants to destroy our nation, who is working directly for and may even be funded by the Chinese Communist government. That's one of the things that I would imagine the investigation will examine. Either way, I am very glad the Department of Justice is examining the hundreds of millions of dollars he is using to fund the people that are tearing our country apart.
5: Yeah, and that's the key thing there. And if you're doing something that is illegal and it's coming in with the Chinese Communist Party, why would anyone not want that to be investigated if that's what the evidence is showing? That's the core part here that I think matters for all Americans.
3: You know, it's one of the things that is dangerous in this world where we're on social media, where you see things, you're on X or Facebook or wherever you are, and suddenly a lot of people seem concerned about something, and that can seem organic. And we're seeing more and more paid foreign influence operations. And China, puts a lot of money into undermining America. Qatar puts a lot of money into undermining America. Iran puts a lot of money into undermining America. You know, there was a report from the Bitcoin Policy Institute that says for the past 5 years, nonprofits funded by Neville Roy Singham have been putting out papers opposing export controls on advanced semiconductors to China, putting out newsletters quoting Chinese communist officials blasting America's approach to technology, and articles characterizing U.S. data centers as fronts in the, quote, new Cold War on China. And this is a deliberate foreign influence effort that is targeting the American economy. It's targeting AI. It's trying to get America to stop leading in AI. And it's trying ultimately to defeat capitalism and destroy our country. It has the exact same objectives as the DSA radicals that are taking over the Democrat Party.
5: Yeah, it really is incredible. Don't forget, we do the show Monday, Wednesday, and Friday, so make sure you hit subscribe or auto-download button wherever you get your podcast. Just put in Verdict with Ted Cruz, especially if you're listening on the radio. And we'll see you back here on this radio station next week as well. Have a great week, and we'll see you on the podcast all week long. You've been listening to Verdict with Ted Cruz with Ben Ferguson, and we'll see you back here next week.
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28: U.S. service members have died. I'm Carmen Roberts, Fox News. U.S. military recovers the body of the soldier missing in Jordan after Iran struck that base Friday night. Two other soldiers were killed in action during that night, and now we are learning that a fourth soldier died yesterday in Iraq. Fox's Alex Hogan has more from Washington.
29: Central Command says that that service member was killed Saturday. That was during a controlled detonation of an unexploded ordnance in northern Iraq from a downed one-way Iranian attack drone, and it follows yesterday's announcement that two U.S. service members had died, one went missing, and four were evacuated to Jordanian hospitals after that Iranian missile and drone attack on a base in Jordan on Friday. U.S. forces today carry out their eighth consecutive night of attacks on Iran. This as Iran continues to carry out its own strikes. And today, Jordan's armed forces say that they shot down three Iranian missiles. And the U.S. embassy there in Jordan has warned Americans today to refrain from traveling to the airport or to the seaport.
28: Iran's supreme leader has reportedly left Iran. The Times of Israel cites Saudi media in reporting that Mujtaba Khamenei left the country, although Tehran has not confirmed that. Khamenei was not seen in public since taking power after his father's death on the first day of the war in February. Spain wins the FIFA World Cup Championship. The team absolutely dominated the match in possession and shots attempts and defeated defending champs Argentina in extra time.
30: We started the final 15-minute period of this World Cup final, and Ferran Torres, who had been sent on as a substitute, scored that goal.
28: That is Fox's Jonathan Hunt in East Rutherford, New Jersey. Argentina did play much of the second half with only 10 players as Enzo Fernandez was sent off after getting two yellow cards. 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
0: Temperatures being 30 degrees above average.
16: 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Just click listen, then swipe right and hear the latest news updates on your time. 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
28: A vote to end military aid to Israel exposes a rift in the Democratic Party.
6: Democratic Pennsylvania Senator John Fetterman threatening to desert his party if the party deserts Israel. The left says the party simply represents where its voters stand. Even Democrats who favor the aid pin the change on Israel. Missouri Democrat Wesley Bell opposed cutting off money to Israel. He faces Israel skeptic Cori Bush in next month's primary. Pro-Israel Republicans worry about the Democrats' anti-Israel tie. Fetterman says Democrats need him, especially if Democrats flip four seats to claim the majority. If Fetterman bolts, he could swing Senate control to the GOP. On Capitol Hill, Chad Pergram, Fox News.
28: A 5.5 magnitude earthquake rocked the Andes region of Peru last night, killing at least six people, injuring more than 30, and displacing some 300. Peru's National Defense Institute said that the number of missing still unknown. Several buildings, including a church, collapsed. Others were damaged, and the use of rustic adobe materials has contributed to all that damage. Earthquakes are frequent in Peru, which is located in Pacific's Ring of Fire. Christopher Nolan is defending his diverse cast of his new film, The Odyssey. The Oscar-winning director says casting stars like Zendaya and Tom Holland helped introduce Homer's epic to a new generation. Some fans, though, have criticized the film's modern interpretation of the classic story. And Nolan tells Fox and Friends,
7: "The thing about Homer is, you know, it touches on timeless things, universal truths and everything. And so I think it's fascinated cultures for 3,000 years.
28: And gas prices reached $4 a gallon again. AAA says the prices rose for a fifth straight day as the Iran war amplifies. I'm Carmen Roberts, and this is Fox News.
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9: News Radio KLBJ Radar Weather Watch. Partly cloudy skies this evening. Our overnight low is 74. Tomorrow, upper 90s, pushing 100 with 98. Clear skies tomorrow night with low 73. We will definitely be way into triple digits starting Wednesday, Thursday this week. That's your News Radio KLBJ Radar Weather Watch. I'm Rachel Maris.
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0: I've been listening to this. I'm one of your weekend fans.
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0: Hey, Kenny, I love the show. Listen, when I can. Come on, talk to me.
2: And good evening. Thanks for being with us on the weekends here on News Radio KLBJ. Kenny Rahmeyer with you, live and local tonight. Lots of news to talk about with you on this Sunday evening. Another City of Austin audit indicates a lot of taxpayer dollars being spent with virtually no accountability or results. This time, it's the money spent on the many nonprofits the City of Austin does business with. We'll have latest on that for you tonight here on KLBJ. You've been hearing this in our Fox News updates today. Sadly, more U.S. service member casualties as the war with Iran continues to escalate this weekend. We'll have all the latest for you from the Mideast tonight on KLBJ. Also tonight, some Texas news about that U.S. Senate race. How safe are those robo-taxis roaming around here in Austin and all around the state? Have all that and a whole lot more here tonight on KLBJ. As always, you can join us at 512-836-0590. Give us a call or send us a text here on KLBJ if you'd like to be a part of the program. Let's start with this scathing report out of the Austin American-Statesman. And what do you know? This is information released by the city late Friday, just before the weekend. Sure, it was just coincidence, right? Trust us, right, Mayor? Isn't that what you say, Mayor Kirk Watson? So this report says Austin paid nonprofit organizations millions of dollars for family, health, and social services that they didn't fully deliver. That, according to the city audit, it found contractors missed nearly half of the performance targets reviewed. This is from the Austin City Auditor's Office. They examined 25 contracts worth about $30 million. Found that nonprofits failed to meet at least one performance expectation in 19 of them. That's 76%. Across 151 measurable targets, contractors missed 67 or 44%, including benchmarks for the number of residents served and whether services improved clients' health or circumstances. Statesman reports the shortfalls were often more substantial. More than half of the missed targets fell at least 40% below the amount that the nonprofits had agreed to provide, and in one contract, an organization agreed to serve 907 clients, but served 573. It reported 73 clients showed improved mental health compared with a goal of 362. Statesman reports the audit doesn't identify any of the nonprofits by name. Why not? In the interest of full transparency, we'd like to know, right, which of these nonprofits are bilking the taxpayers? City Manager T.C. Broadnax, when he was proposing the budget last Friday, it included over $5 million in direct cuts to contracts with third-party social service providers. Maybe it should be more than that, sir, based on this audit. This nonprofit contracts audit focuses on the city's oversight of the nonprofit contracts rather than the money devoted to social services. Austin spent about $100 million with 95 nonprofit organizations. They provide family and social services. This was in fiscal year 2025. Contracts cover homelessness services, behavioral and physical health care, job training, housing assistance, and programs for children, families, and other residents. Austin Public Health manages most of the agreements, although oversight is divided among several departments. Well, there's just a whole lot wrong just in those few sentences. But I'll go ahead and finish out the reporting from the Statesman, and then we'll come back here. The city usually reimburses nonprofits for expenses like salaries, travel, and operating costs, regardless of whether they achieve the promised results. Contractors must explain missed goals, but the city doesn't consistently require corrective action, doesn't reduce payments, or impose other consequences. So virtually no accountability, as I said at the opening of the show. Why not? Why not? How would you have these open-ended agreements like that with no accountability, no results? So the auditors wrote, quote, as a result, the city fully paid nonprofits that did not meet most of their performance expectations. How does that make you feel, taxpayers? How does that make you feel? They're just throwing money down a drain here and not doing anything about it. Statesman reports the audit also found departments don't consistently conduct detailed evaluations after the contracts end or share performance problems with other city offices. Departments complete a basic closeout checklist. The auditor said it has not thoroughly assessed the quality of the work, whether deadlines were met, whether the nonprofit provided good value, or how well it corrected instances of noncompliance. There's just basically zero follow-up here. Zero follow-through. Okay, so here's the auditors recommended that the city manager designate a lead department to establish a citywide post-contract evaluation process and reconsider the cost reimbursement model used for family and social service agreements. They're essentially saying, you're getting fleeced, Mr. Broadnax, and the city of Austin. You're getting fleeced. Why don't you do something about it? Statesman reports the auditors also called for consistent performance criteria, consequences for failing to meet expectations, and a system that allows departments to review a nonprofit's past performance before awarding additional work. Oh, and get this, Broadnax agreed with the recommendations. Let's stop right here. Isn't this guy making, I mean, we can double check it, it's somewhere between $400,000 and $500,000 some dollars. A guy making that much money, responsible for a city of this size, and why? These are incredibly basic kinds of things that you would expect of, and you know, if you have somebody do work around your house, wouldn't you expect to see some results? Expect to see what you got your money, you know, paid for in some way? That's all we're asking here. And it's not being done at all. But why should we be surprised, right? We don't have to go back very far in history. Remember this, a city audit was all about the city's heavy reliance on outside consultants. Remember that? The audit found that we spend around $279 million on consulting services between fiscal years 2023 and 2025. Remember the results from that one? Many departments failed to adequately document why the consultants were needed, tracked whether they contract deliverables, or evaluate consultant performance. In other words, it's the same MO here. We spend a whole lot of money, millions of dollars, and there's nothing to show for it. And we don't care. Your city staffers don't care. They don't care enough to follow up, to nail down results, to nail down consequences if there are no results. And that one about the contractors, consultants, the auditors found inconsistent oversight, poor record keeping, cases where supporting documentation could not be located. It raised concerns that taxpayers are paying millions of dollars without clear evidence of measurable outcomes. Yeah. A familiar ring to all this, wouldn't you say? One more example. Not that long ago, the Gartner Group, very respected IT consulting organization. It's been used for many years by a lot of big companies, cities as well, right? Gartner was commissioned by the city to take a look at our IT operations. Remember that? They said, well, the city could save well over $100 million annually by consolidating information technology operations, eliminating duplicate systems and positions, standardizing software and infrastructure, streamlining organizational structures across departments. Remember that report found Austin employs way more IT staff than comparable cities and municipalities. It identified numerous overlapping functions that could be centralized in a single technology organization. That was called One ATS. Remember, the city manager then floated some proposals to try to take some action along the lines of what was recommended here. And remember that the unions were, they said, no way, it's outrageous. We're not going to stand for any of this. And the city manager dialed back, drew back, said, okay, we just won't do anything then. So we paid around $4 million for that report. Recommendations said we could save upwards of $140 million per year, and we did nothing. Now, in this proposed budget, we just found about late last week, think of that, $140-some million per year in savings is what the Gartner study showed we could realize. And what did the city manager, T.C. Broadnax, propose in this year's budget for IT savings? Under $6 million. Under $6 million. No reduction in force, no layoffs. You got to be kidding me. This whole thing, begging for an outside audit, if the auditors are finding this within the city government, what could an outside audit do? I don't know if they're going to find a whole, how could it get worse? How to get it worse than we're spending millions of dollars on all these contractors, on all these consultants, on all these IT workers, and we're not getting the results. We're not measuring the results. We're not expecting the results. We're not doing anything about it. There's no consequences. There are virtually no expectations. There's no follow-through. If I was on the show with Melinda Brandt a few days last week in the afternoons, I said more than once, if this were a company, a business that you're running, a corporation that you're running, these weasels would be fired. You wouldn't put up with this. You wouldn't pay them to do this kind of work. By the way, they're relying on outside people. They can't even manage themselves, much less outside groups, responsibly with your tax dollars. It's unbelievable. Unbelievable. And yet, when you go through all the various examples, whether it's nonprofits, whether it's the consultants, whether it's our IT staff internally and that, it's the same MO across the board. Unbelievable. But maybe not. 512-836-0590 if you'd like to join us here on KLBJ.
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0: And Kenny Rollmeyer back with you here on a Sunday night. Thanks for being with us on the weekends on News Radio KLBJ, starting out with a really interesting report from the Austin American-Statesman about another city audit released right before the weekend, where, what a coincidence, they're hoping you're not going to pay a lot of attention to this. But good work on behalf of the Statesman, taking a look at this auditor's office report. They examined 25 contracts worth about $30 million. Dismal results with what they've investigated. Austin spends about $100 million with 95 nonprofit organizations in fiscal year 2025. You got to know a lot of that's for the homelessness services, although there's other stuff too. Some health care, some job training, housing assistance. But then they take a look at how the city staffers responsible for all this don't conduct detailed evaluations after the contracts end. They don't share performance problems with other city offices. They do have a basic closeout checklist, but they said it's not thoroughly assessing the quality of the work, whether deadlines were met, whether the nonprofit provided good value, how well it corrected instances of noncompliance. What do they do? What does the city staff do if when they spend these millions of dollars, they get these reports? They just put in a big three-ring binder and go out to lunch? Incredible. Jamie's calling in from Round Rock tonight on KLBJ. Hi, Jamie.
1: Hi, Kenneth. I appreciate you taking the call. I am not the least bit surprised at the total farce that all that is, because the nonprofits know they're not going to get harmed no matter what happens. We haven't done it before. We're going to do it now. And city government employees, they're sitting on their behinds because they're going to get paid no matter how crud job they do. And we're bleeding money to people who don't deserve it. They should be. There are no consequences. There's never been consequences. That's why they do it. They know they're not going to get harmed. Next year, they're going to come up with a hands out looking for another contract that they're going to totally screw up. And if you cut their monies, they'll trot out some poor widow and say, look, we're harming her. Oh, no, you're not. You're harming us.
0: You made a lot of good points there, Jamie, and you're certainly right about no consequences. In the budget that was just proposed for next year, city staffers are going to get a 3% raise. So I suppose all these people are responsible for all these contracts with the nonprofits. Think about that. They're virtually worthless in their follow-up, their follow-through, and their managing of these contracts, and they're going to get a raise for it.
1: Right. Their unions are going to back them up, no matter how much of crappy job they do. Because, again, there are no consequences for piss poor working. Private businesses can't survive if they do that. They die.
0: Well, you're right, Jamie. Thanks. And as I said a moment ago, if it were up to us, if we were their managers and they were dropping the ball like this with really not doing their jobs, not taking any responsibility for the management of the taxpayer dollars that have been entrusted to them, yeah, you'd get rid of them. But you're right that the unions, just as I referenced that Gartner Group study and how TC Broadnax was willing to, at least initially, propose making some changes, making some cuts and adding, oh, the blowback and everything, and boy, did he back off that quickly. He wouldn't even go there, and didn't in this next budget cycle. About $6 million in cuts, no reduction in force. I think, I remember some of the notes were they're just going to allow for attrition. You know, people leave on their own. Okay, I guess if they don't, that's okay too. Incredible that a

0: worth of the $6.6 billion. And clearly, they're not doing the job with this amount of money. What does that tell us about how all the other taxpayer dollars are being managed and all the other various things that that money is being spent on? And the mayor has the audacity to sit there last week, and it was, I think it was one of the Austin Transportation, you know, meetings about the light rail, that whole project, and he's saying, trust us? The city of Austin, the taxpayers, just going to have to trust us? Talk about zero credibility, sir. And this report underscores that in so many different ways. What an embarrassment. What an embarrassment. From the city manager to the mayor on down. How about some any of the council members going to come forward, and are they happy with this? Are they satisfied with this? Do they believe that the good work is being done? Well, some of their colleagues on the city's payroll? I mean, is anybody going to speak out? I mean, in this report, the Statesman says that these recommendations were made to the city manager, and he agreed with them. Well, who wouldn't? Mr. City Manager, did you know that all of this has been going on? How long has it been going on? How long is this the MO of how we've been dealing with all these contractors, whether it's consultants, whether it's the nonprofits? How long has this been going on? Is anybody aware of it? Which that implies you're not doing your jobs. If all this is happening on your watch, mayor, city manager, and it takes these audit reports to bring all this stuff to your attention, what are you doing day to day? What are you paying attention to with respect to your job description and your job responsibilities? You got to be kidding. Unfortunately, we're not. Quick news break and lots more to get to here on KLBJ. Stay with us.
1: Fox News, I'm Angelo Bavaro. We have a new World Cup champion.
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1: Fox Sports with that call. Final score against Argentina, 1-0.
3: We started the final 15-minute period of this World Cup final, and Ferran Torres, who had been sent on as a substitute, scored that goal.
1: Fox's Jonathan Hunt. An update from CENTCOM after Iranian attacks killed U.S. service members in Jordan.
4: 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Something went wrong, and another U.S. service member was killed.
1: Fox's Mike Tobin. 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
4: And Kenny Rahmeyer back with you here on a Sunday night. Thanks for being with us on the weekends on News Radio KLBJ. I could spend the rest of the night ripping into the worthless city staffers, city leadership, and all the rest. Anything to do with the management of the nonprofits that we pay millions of dollars to and not getting a whole lot for it. But lots of other news to get to. I want to make sure we cover as much ground as we can here tonight. You can join us, 512-836-0590. Give us a call, send us a text. Good text coming in. Appreciate that. Well, I said sadly at the top of the show, very sad news out of the Mideast. Pentagon has said 14 American service members have died now in the conflict with Iran. AP reports tonight 17 U.S. service members have now been killed. A service member died in northern Iraq yesterday, a controlled detonation of a downed Iranian attack drone. Second service member wounded during that incident, receiving medical treatment. And then U.S. Central Command, an eighth consecutive night of their precision military strikes. Last night, fighter jets and missiles from aircraft carriers and destroyers against these targets all across Iran. All this designed to degrade the military capabilities further, targeting coastal surveillance hubs, air defense facilities, maritime resources, drone storage depots. A lot of this followed a lethal ballistic missile and drone strike on a military base in Jordan. Two service members killed in that. And both sides, according to New York Times, U.S. and Iranian forces targeting sensitive infrastructure sites like bridges and water facilities. Iran's retaliating, of course. They've struck Kuwait, Bahrain, Jordan, these countries where the U.S. has significant military presence. Iran has increasingly damaged critical infrastructure in Kuwait, specifically an oil facility, power and water treatment plants. Jordan evacuated their airport and seaport in the coastal city of Aqaba after a specific incredible threat. Jordan's air defenses shot down three Iranian missiles that targeted that country. Tehran officials report that American airstrikes targeted an under-construction nuclear facility in the eighth night of airstrikes. Well, I thought they weren't supposed to build any of those. Israel's so far remained on the sidelines. Anybody else notice that? And what to make of that? The fighting continues to get closer to Israel's borders. A la that report about some incoming rockets there right around Aqaba. That's very close to the border of Jordan and Israel. Israel's military said they had to shoot missile debris out of the sky to prevent it from landing in Israeli territory. Israeli Defense Forces, according to their chief of staff, said they are monitoring developments in Iran and maintaining a high level of readiness. And then the report, this from the Times of Israel. cited a Saudi news outlet that said the so-called supreme leader, the son of the deceased Khamenei, is no longer in Iran. Israeli security sources telling that to the Saudi news, and the Times of Israel picks that up. Questions continue to swirl about that guy's whereabouts. He hadn't been seen publicly since he was named supreme leader back in late February when his father was killed. And so, as you might expect, all this developing news this weekend, a lot of discussion on the Sunday TV news shows about this. I always appreciate when I hear retired four-star Admiral James Trevidas on CNN. And he was asked about several things. I'll play you a couple of these clips quickly here. One about if he were advising the president, you know, what needs to happen now? What does the U.S. need to be doing? And in essence, you'll hear it in these clips, he was saying we're going to kind of expand the portfolio of what we're doing, the military strikes, as well as cranking up the economic sanctions or the economic consequences. Here's a little bit of Trevidas on CNN talking about this today.
5: Brad Cooper, Admiral Brad Cooper, who's running this campaign, has done a masterful job of building those target sets, but so far it has not gotten the Iranians back to the table. So, you know, the old saying is when your only tool is a hammer, pretty soon everything looks like a nail. I think what we need to do is expand the menu, if you will. So I would advise let's go after more economic targets. Let's put more infrastructure pressure. You're showing that now.
4: And Stravitas went on to say this.
5: Overall, there's a wider set of targets here, but the bottom line is you have to take away the military capacity. We've done a lot of that. But now is time to expand that target set, go after economic targets. Final thought, the risk in doing that, of course, is that the Iranians respond by going after economic targets in the Gulf states, putting more pressure on the global economy. Not a great set of options, but it's time to try something new to get them back to the table.
4: I like listening to guys like that, former Supreme Allied Commander of NATO, retired four-star admiral. I think he knows what he's talking about. Some of these other military guys that I've seen this weekend, of course, there's General Jack Keane, four-star Army general. He's on Fox News all the time. He said a lot of what Stravitas is saying there about how we got to continue to press on militarily against Iran. This vice admiral, John Fozzie Miller, he was commander of the U.S. Naval Forces Central Command. He was saying a lot of what Stravitas was saying. I don't have the audio, but he said it's important for the U.S. to change the calculus by striking bridges, railway infrastructure, command and control centers, anything that Tehran might use to supply weaponry, like missiles, drones, fast boats, to take military control of the Strait of Hormuz. And so I think they're all saying the same thing. We've got to ratchet it up and mix it up in terms of the targets. So we'll see if that's what the president and his advisors have in mind. Another thing that Stravitas talked about was something that I'm certainly hopeful that the president and his team are aware of. That wasn't that long ago when the Houthis were stirring up trouble in the Red Sea. The Red Sea, of course, is one of those areas where a lot of the Middle Eastern countries have kind of expanded their capability of getting oil out of their countries and into the open market. And they used the Saudis and specifically used the Red Sea to do that. But Stravitas is saying we need to be careful here that because Iran's goal is going to be to widen the conflict, right? They're attacking on these other Arab allies of the United States. And he says we've got to be careful as to what Iran's going to do next.
5: If you look at the Strait of Hormuz, which we've all been staring at with great fixation now for months, because that feels like the epicenter. There's another front in this war that could be opened. It is well to the west of the Strait of Hormuz. It's a place called the Bab el Mandeb.
4: And he went on to talk about how that's where the Houthis could cause trouble. And we've got to make sure that that doesn't happen, because that would really exacerbate our problems there in that part of the world if we had a couple of different fronts to deal with, as opposed to just Iran, just the Strait of Hormuz and that vicinity. We have a texter at 512-836-0590 saying, why aren't the other Middle Eastern countries that are being attacked taking action against Iran? Good question. The UAE, United Arab Emirates, the Saudis, they were involved when things were really hot and heavy in round one, before we took the pause. Now, they weren't very vocal about it. Those reports didn't come out until kind of after the fact, but they were involved to that extent. You would think, as they're being attacked, I mean, a lot of these countries certainly have American weaponry, fighter jets trained by pilots trained by U.S. forces, etc. And that's, to me, that was one of the opportunities that we, United States, have. If the president can galvanize any of the NATO countries, I'm talking about Germany, France, the U.K., those who said they're willing to help out. Of course, they want to stay on the sidelines till all the shooting's over, but that's got to stop. Everybody's got to get engaged. Iran has got to know it's the world that's against them, excluding China and Russia, of course. They're helping. Reports are that they're helping Iran, which is not helpful to us, but Iran's got to know the rest of the world is against them and is going to keep pressing, just like the United States and Israel's got to get back in the game as well. Maybe they will. I think, didn't I read or hear that the president and Netanyahu are going to be getting together soon, maybe to talk more strategy about all of this? We'd like to think so. 512-836-0590. If you would like to join us, we've got lots more news to get to. Stay with us here on KLBJ.
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7: the U.S. Supreme Court seems likely to uphold laws that prohibit transgender women and girls from competing on a women's or girls' school sports teams. After nearly 3.5 hours of arguments in a pair of cases from Idaho and West Virginia, a majority of the justices appear to be, agree with the states, like the state of Texas, and that the laws can remain in place.
8: Well, I mean, states' rights, that's how it should be. I think it's absurd that there would be any state, or any governing body for that matter, that would play along with this first world problem, public fetish that has become so mainstream. You're not going to other countries where they have real problems and finding a bunch of, elitist liberal whites over there talking about how put upon they are because they, people are misgendering them, and
9: right.
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7: There's a state lawmaker that wants to rename a stretch of I-35 right here in Travis County. 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
4: Here's a little bit of Texas news for you tonight here on KLBJ. Out of the New York Times, this article was a lot about the newly deployed and upgraded flood warning and siren systems that were put in place since that tremendous, devastating amount of rain last year. And the New York Times reports is that apparently the overall things seem to work pretty well. One of the newly pieces of alert system was from a tech company, put 100 warning towers along the Guadalupe River there using private donations and a lot of government-funded siren networks. The experts emphasize that while everything seemed to work pretty well, continued investments in radar coverage, computer modeling are going to be necessary to predict floods well before they arrive. It was just in the last session, the legislature, the governor approved $50 million for upgrading rural flood infrastructure, rain gauges, river monitoring systems, that kind of thing. The Upper Guadalupe River Authority used some of those funds to install this automated network of sirens just this past May. Those sirens are only the first phase of what they say is a truly comprehensive early warning system. The state's allocated $4 million to researchers at Rice University and UT Arlington to create computer models capable of cross-referencing live radar data with predefined flood scenarios. Texas Tech is utilizing $24 million in state funding to expand weather radar coverage across rural parts of the state, making sure these emergency systems can eventually anticipate and broadcast flood warnings before the water ever gets to vulnerable communities. So some encouraging news there. A lot of campers have already been going to a lot of these locations, these camps that were open this summer. Some others continue to check in even this weekend and beyond, right? So we wish them all well, and looks like got a relatively dry forecast in the days ahead anyway. So after all that rain last week, another report about these robo-taxi fleets around Texas. The latest is 21 new collisions in the last federal regulatory update. Alphabet's Waymo accounts for the highest share with 9 new incidents statewide. Austin's a hotspot for these autonomous vehicle testing phases that are going on. Waymo reached a cumulative total of 113 crashes in Austin. Tesla logged 2 new Austin accidents to bring its local total to 20. They have far fewer units rolling around than Waymo. Waymo recorded 8 additional collisions within the city limits, so 113 total, and continue to keep an eye on that. They're still working out a lot of the kinks, obviously. But I got a report here, as of early May, the robo-taxi industry is experiencing incredible amounts of growth. Morgan Stanley says the number of autonomous rides in the United States are going to jump from 15 million last year to 36 million this year. Nearly half the American population expected to have access to these services within 3 years. I mean, we see them all. I was just in the downtown area yesterday. Those Waymos are all over the place downtown there. Waymo's the dominant marketing leader. They have a fleet of 3,000 vehicles. As of March, 500,000 trips per week. It's not just in Austin, obviously. That's everywhere. Waymo's expanded its service to include freeway navigation and airport pickups. Tesla's entered the space, obviously. 600 vehicles, most of those in Texas. Elon Musk was hoping to expand to a dozen states by the end of this year. Uber has got a fleet of 300 vehicles, partnerships with Waymo, Zoox, that's Amazon's deal. Uber signed massive hardware deals, purchasing thousands of vehicles equipped with some self-driving technology. Everybody's wanting to get in the game. So we'll continue to monitor that and see what happens there. I mentioned the U.S. Senate race here in Texas. This report says Tallarico's billed a massive 4-1 cash advantage over Paxton. He's got $21.5 million in his campaign account compared to Paxton's $1.7 million. That's, talk about a huge advantage. This says Paxton's found himself significantly outpaced financially. Paxton's campaign generated $9 million during the second quarter. A lot of that money for Tallarico's from smaller donations. I did see one report that a whole lot of money came from one big mega donor. So I haven't seen any response formally back from Paxton yet. It was right toward the end of the week that Tallarico was challenging Paxton to a series of debates. I don't think we've seen any nail down on that. So we'll continue to watch all that. You know, it was just last Thursday night, the president had that primetime TV address. He was pitching Save America Act. He was talking about election security, about some of the newly declassified intel documents, about how vulnerable our databases are to foreign hacking and all the rest. I suggested before the speech that it was a great opportunity not to spend inordinate amounts of time on that topic, although election integrity is incredibly important, but so was the war with Iran, so was the economy. He barely touched on those two topics. That would have been his great opportunity to send a signal to Iran that the world is with us, excluding Russia and China. Arab allies, NATO countries, we're all coming after you, Iran. He didn't really say that. He spent a whole lot of time talking about the various amounts of data that the White House was releasing, these intel assessments, investigative records, about how the Chinese have obtained reportedly millions of voter records from at least 18 states, even though a lot of people say a lot of those documents are available from other sources. The Homeland Security Secretary came out and said 250,000 non-citizens registered to vote across four states. Experts say that's probably overstated. If you're relying on these commercial databases, that's maybe a lot of false positives. Okay, well, there's still problems. Can we agree on that? Especially the amount of attention that was not given to China in the early days as the intel authorities were working with President Trump. I thought Catherine Herridge, saw her on News Nation. She used to be a reporter for Fox. Now she's been on News Nation. She did a lot of good reporting on all of this concerning the election integrity, the foreign influence. She referenced a specific, heavily redacted November 2020 email from a strategic intel analyst within the intel community about how the officials had deliberately massaged a pending president's daily brief, a PDB, to avoid any kind of direct links to the election. They really downplayed it. Here she's talking about that on Newsmax.
9: And I found this November 2020 email, and it specifically states, it's a conversation among intelligence officials, it specifically states that they have, quote, deliberately massaged one of our pending PDBs, that's the president's daily brief, to avoid any direct links to the election. And that is consistent with my reporting. I understand the whistleblower complaint alleged, and I think we're now seeing it in the emails, that there was an intentional effort to suppress intelligence about China's influence operations. And this was, Katie, like a massive effort, what they call a multi-domain operation. That means trade, it means diplomacy, it means open source information, it means social media. So all the levers of power China had to influence the U.S. elections.
4: And she went on talking on News Nation here. She said that none of this should ever happen.
9: I think one of the great developments tonight is that people can look at these records for themselves. It's hard work. It's, you know, slow going sometimes, but you can. I just found an email right here which talks about massaging the president's daily brief. Mm. I mean, that is the kind of thing that should never happen in the U.S. intelligence community. And I was struck, Katie, by the fact that the president seemed restrained. What he said is that our election security, our election systems are very poor. I was going to use another word, but I won't.
12: Yeah, he said they're failing catastrophically.
9: Correct.
12: They're vulnerable.
9: That's right.
12: Yeah.
9: And but what he didn't say, or what he didn't make the emphasis, was what it meant for the results in 2020. He said we have a bad system.
12: Yeah.
9: We're the democracy the world looks to. We have to do better.
4: And she went on to talk about the Chinese influence that surfaced in a lot of these documents that were released.
9: In the summer of 2020, as we're heading into the election, in the intelligence community, there were indicators of this Chinese influence operation. Influence operations means that you're trying to affect the outcome of how people vote or their sentiment about a presidential candidate. It's different than an interference operation, which is penetrating voting rolls and voter systems. And this whistleblower was raising the alarm about the influence operation, and then suddenly it all was suppressed. My understanding is that some of their reports, there were in officials' own handwriting that they wanted everything out that could help President Trump in his reelection. So there was clear evidence of political and personal bias, and intelligence is supposed to be neutral. So what we heard tonight from the president is an allegation that this intelligence was suppressed in order to harm him, and now we're seeing documents already which back up those claims.
4: And then she asked the operative question, why?
9: I think the larger question is why, if there was such a threat from this influence operation on a scale much more significant than Russia, Iran, and North Korea, why was it suppressed? And his position is that it was suppressed.
4: Yeah, so let's hope that we'll get some answers on why it was all suppressed, and even more good investigative reporting like that on these documents as they continue to come out. Hey, quick news break, and right back with you here on KLBJ. Stay with us.
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13: New escalations and new deaths. I'm Angelo Bavaro, Fox News. The U.S. announcing another death of a service member in addition to the discovery of remains as it launches more airstrikes at Iran in response to the killing of U.S. troops in Jordan.
14: There was that strike at the base in Jordan, and we reported that two service members had been killed and a third was missing. Well, remains have now been found, and steps are being taken for a positive identification. In northern Iraq, there was a team that was disposing of the explosives from the warhead in an Iranian attack drone. Something went wrong in that controlled explosion, and another U.S. service member was killed. The identities are being withheld out of respect for the families of the fallen. Iran has menaced that base in Jordan and other bases in the region with drones and missiles. Most are intercepted, but on Friday, one got through the defenses. Central Command says this eighth night of intensified strikes is intended to punish the Revolutionary Guard forces who launched the attacks that killed the U.S. service members in Jordan.
13: Fox's Mike Tobin. Spain beating Argentina 1-0 to win the World Cup.
15: Poro chance to cross, hooks it in. Williams badly knocks it down.
13: Ferran Torres' first goal of this year's tournament was the goal of his life, and it put Spain back on top of the soccer world.
15: Spain, for the second time in their history, have won the World Cup!
13: Fox Sports on that call. Vice President J.D. Vance and Second Lady Usha Vance are the proud parents of a new baby. The vice president issued a statement this afternoon saying, quote, "We are excited to announce that our baby boy, Alec Neil Vance, was born this morning. Usha and the baby are happy and healthy, and our kids are overjoyed to meet their little brother." The vice president also sending thanks to the staff at Walter Reed Medical Center and the White House Medical Unit. 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